0: the constituency at all. But he said that I am going to thank the people of Trichy constituency, which had one of the Trichy constituencies which had elected him. He was campaigning for by-election. The same thing he has done in Karur.
1: Minister Vijay went to Karur for by-election campaign, but he declared it as to meet the public. Wherever he is going, he is campaigning for his by-election campaigning only in Karur. There he accused the DMK for the Karur tragedy. 285 days gone. Now only he went to Karur.
2: There is nothing wrong in providing any kind of government jobs to those people who have lost their loved ones, because their whole family has lost somebody. And because of that, the family's whole balance has got lost. For we feel, we see in that angle only.
3: The Congress government in Karnataka is under fire over an acute shortage of teachers in government and government-aided schools. An NDTV reality check has found classrooms being merged, one teacher handling multiple subjects, and students worrying that they will not finish their syllabus before exams. The government says teachers are being deployed for official duties, but the opposition alleges education is taking a back seat in the state.

0: 3 classrooms, 1 teacher, and dozens of anxious students. This is Gurukul International High School in Bengaluru, a government-aided institution where an acute shortage of teachers is disrupting everyday learning. Students of class 8, 9, and 10 are being taught together in a single classroom. With 6 teachers away on official duty, 1 teacher has been left to handle 7 different subjects.
1: We are right now in one of the government aided schools in Bengaluru, where you can see the students here, in fact, are forced to be sitting in a combined school here. Basically, they are 8th grade, 9th grade and 10th grade students who are all being combined together and are made to sit here and learn their subjects from a particular one teacher that you can see on screens. Now, apparently, for our viewers to tell the story out, it's quite heartbreaking as well, because this school, you see, the high school basically has almost around 100 students all together from class 8 to class 10th. Now, in fact, for this 100 students, there is a requirement of 7 teachers. But the reality on ground says completely a different story, because there's only this one teacher in the classroom to teach them all the subjects.
0: Students say they fear falling behind as large parts of the syllabus remains unfinished. School authorities admit they have no substitute teachers to fill the gap. Many teachers, they say, have been deployed for official government work, including SIR-related duties, while vacancies remain unfulfilled. This shortage has now triggered a political storm. The BJP has accused the Congress government of neglecting school education and using teachers for non-academic work while students suffer.
2: Karnataka state government is utilizing the staff for all, most of the unwanted things also. That is caste survey and the other censuses, and now they are part of SIR also, which is also essential. But at the same time, students are suffering at the cost of government's inactiveness.
0: Education bodies echo similar concerns.
3: For example, there are 8 to 9 teachers, and all the 8 teachers or 7 teachers are being deployed for conducting SIR work. Where, on the other side, the education department officials, the so-called DDPI, BO, passes an order saying that the compulsory classroom has to happen. How can this be possible? Are the teachers human being or what?
0: Former Karnataka Education Minister Madhu Bangarappa agrees the system needs reform. He says teachers should not routinely be diverted for government surveys if it comes at the cost of classroom teaching.
4: It's very sad to really hard to say that teachers are used for usually for these kind of surveys, whether it is central or state. But I feel since this has been recurring quite often, I think state and central has to make some kind of arrangements so that they don't disturb teachers at all, and that to starting of the academic. And I hate that.
0: The Karnataka government has maintained that official surveys are important administrative exercises. But for students, sharing classrooms, incomplete lessons and overburdened teachers, the concern is immediate. But for students sharing classrooms, incomplete lessons and overburdened teachers, the concern is immediate. With Ritu in Bengaluru, Bureau Report, NDTV.
5: Meta has pulled the plug on its controversial AI image feature just days after the launch, following a fierce backlash over privacy concerns. The tool allowed the users to generate AI images using content from public Instagram accounts with public profiles automatically opted in by default. Critics warned that people's likeness could be recreated without their knowledge or consent, admitting it had missed. I'm sorry, can we do it again? Meta has pulled the plug on its controversial AI image feature just days after the launch, following a fierce backlash over privacy concerns. The tool allowed users to generate AI images using content from public Instagram accounts with public profiles automatically opted in by default. Critics had warned that people's likeness could be recreated without their knowledge or consent. Admitting it had missed the mark, Meta has now disabled the feature. The rollback has been welcomed by the Actors Union, SAG-AFTRA and privacy advocates, who say it raises broader questions about how AI companies use personal data and images.
6: Looks like Meta got the memo. Nobody was happy about its new feature, Muse Image, that let anyone use your public Instagram photos in AI-generated images simply by mentioning your account with an ad, just like how we tag people. There was huge backlash, and it was quite a PR disaster in a long line of PR disasters Meta has been dealing with lately, from its employee tracking with AI to AI layoffs and the controversial development of its next line of AI glasses, which could have an always-on feature without anyone knowing they are being recorded. In fact, several prominent bodies such as the SAG-AFTRA in the US, which pretty much represents the entire film industry there, including top actors, directors, and media professionals, urged users to use the opt-out policy. So Meta had said that if you don't want anyone to freely generate AI images using your likeness, you could opt out by turning off the feature in Instagram settings. And we had also talked about it, and that went viral on social media. But the good news is that the feature is gone for now. And like I said, Meta clearly got the memo.
5: Well, a day after landing in the city, Christopher Nolan, Tom Holland and Matt Damon stepped out into the bustling streets to have a cup of chai. The Hollywood trio was spotted enjoying tea in Mumbai's iconic Bun Maska, soaking in city's famous Olympia Coffee House in Colaba. Leaving you with these visuals.

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2: What seems settled for me is unfinished business. So I rewind, I pause, I reflect, I dig, until what's buried stands up to be counted. Breaking ground.
3: And distressing reports coming from Vietnam, where a boat carrying several Indian tourists capsized near Phu Quoc Islands. Reports say that 32 passengers were on board and 15 Indian tourists are reported to be killed as local authorities continue the search and rescue operation. Prime Minister Narendra Modi expressed grief over the Vietnamese boat tragedy and also said that Indian authorities are in close coordination with the Vietnamese authorities to provide all possible assistance. The boat had many employees and distributors of Lava mobiles. Many of the dead are believed to be from Andhra Pradesh. Lava sent 110 of its people on the trip. Meanwhile, the MD of the company has said, "My heart goes out to everyone affected and to the families who are enduring this unimaginable loss."
4: கடந்த மூன்று தினங்களுக்கு முன்பு எனது தம்பி முருகப்பிரபு வியட்நாம் சுற்றுலா சென்றார். எதிர்பாராத விதமாக இன்று வியட்நாமில் நடைபெற்ற படகு விபத்தில் எனது தம்பி மரணமடைந்தார் செய்தி 10:30 மணிக்கு 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
1: 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What to sell? 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He has tracked the pulse of power from Washington to Korea. Witnessed history being made in global capitals and conflict zones.
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19: As India's mobility story is racing into a new future, it's in search for a new fuel map. Electric, ethanol, hydrogen, CNG, hybrid. What will power India next? India's sharpest mobility minds come together to decode the fuel mix that will define the road ahead. 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
20: The fact that there is now suddenly a raging debate with regard to ethanol, why is it that it's happening now?
21: E20, madam, has been around for nearly 2 years now. There are 20 crore two-wheelers using E20. There are 20 lakh four-wheelers using E20. But I think the counter information which has been put out, that this is not something we've done suddenly, that E20 has been around for at least almost 2 years, that E15 has been around for 3.5 years. And by the way, in the last 18 months or 24 months, there have been no complaints.
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6: The eminent juries who are here, and that itself speaks for the commitment towards highlighting the advantage which India is having. What I am looking for in this is that we should be awarding companies and individuals who have focused not only on growth but also on bringing good governance.
7: Be part of the jury and vote on the people, the men, the women, the companies in India who have the right stuff is a great opportunity for us.
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9: The thug you see is Shinde Sena Corporator Ramesh Mhatre of Dombivli. Deputy Chief Minister Eknath Shinde, I have a direct question for you tonight. Will your government immediately arrest this rowdy Ramesh Mhatre?
10: We learn that the action has been taken against the thug neta that we see on our screens right now. FIR has been registered against this man.
22: And joining me live from Mumbai is Ramesh Mhatre. Kya aapko zara bhi sharam nahi aati hai? Aapko kisne haq diya haath uthane ka?
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22: नहीं मांगेंगे
23: सर।
24: Had it not been for NDTV's coverage, none of this would have happened. And today, 9 hours after I spent 26 minutes questioning him, Ramesh Mhatre, co-operator of the ruling Shinde Sena, has finally been arrested.
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1: Two nations, one defining vision. From critical semiconductors and high-speed rail to securing the vast waters of the Indo-Pacific, the blueprint of the world's most critical partnership is taking shape. Together, the visionary minds, rewriting global diplomacy, driving economic power, and forging a massive manufacturing future. NDTV presents the Indo-Japan Strategic Dialogue.

Vietnam boat tragedy, speedboat capsizes in southern part of Vietnam. Several Indians fear dead. Tamil Nadu's new political battle, TVK versus DMK over bus scheme renaming. Same scheme, new controversy as the scheme branding triggers debate. Punjab Congress power struggle, Channi versus Waring face off. Congress Punjab in charge meets Channi and Channi doubles down on Raja Waring. Meta removes AI image feature for Instagram. Move after feature faced backlash for using public Instagram content used for AI creations. Meta admits it missed the mark and disables the feature. US-Iran war continues to escalate. Trump says will destroy your threat to Iran. Says 1,000 missiles loaded and locked and aimed at Iran if Iran tries to assassinate. Iran hits back, says have no faith in the United States. Iran warns against any MOU violation and said that it will have consequences.

0: Well, recent big breaking news coming in at this hour. As in the latest, Iran has closed the Strait of Hormuz. The US claims that Iran has targeted cargo ships in the strait. The US has flagged Hormuz escalation as the shipping route comes under fresh threat. Tensions, that's right, have surged in Gulf waters. The latest update that we have for you coming in at this hour is the fact that Iran has closed the Strait of Hormuz. US has claimed that Iran has targeted cargo ships in the strait. The US has flagged Hormuz escalation as the shipping route now faces fresh threat. Tensions have surged in the Gulf waters. An important update now coming in from the war. My colleague Pradeep Datta joins us on the broadcast. Pradeep, a crucial update now coming to the fore where Iran in the latest has closed the Strait of Hormuz. The US is now going on to make a very important claim, which is the fact that Iran is now targeting cargo ships in the strait.
1: Yes, you're absolutely right that once again the Strait of Hormuz has been closed. We have seen the situation in the Strait of Hormuz continues to remain fragile. Sometimes it's closed, sometimes it's open, and sometimes it's again reopened. And this time they have closed. Reason being that once again there's a tension in that area, and third time during the last 1 week, and US has attacked Iran, and they've targeted many of their military installations in southern side. That has already been confirmed by the Iranian media also, that the blast sounds are being heard in Bushehr as well as Ayatollah area. And reason is that for the attack is that Iran had targeted one of the commercial vessels that was transiting the Strait of Hormuz, and the engine of that vessel has been damaged and civil staff is said to be missing. And this attack was carried out despite US urging Iran not to target any of the commercial vessel moving from that particular site. So far as Iran is concerned, they are saying that US is interfering in that area and this vessel was not taking the assigned route. They had even closed their transponders. So they had to fire the warning shot. And after that warning shot and targeting of this vessel, now there has been an attack from the US side. So the tension continues in that area because US maintains that they had been given a chance to adhere to all the points in the Memorandum of Understanding. But once again, they are not abiding by the rules and there has been violation from the Iranian side. So what they are trying to do is they are going to hit them hard and they are trying to ensure that their capabilities properly degraded so that in future they are not able to target any of the ships in that area. So right now the tension continues to remain. So once again it is a war over the control of the Strait of Hormuz, because Strait of Hormuz has become the weapon of mass destruction, and we have seen that Iran doesn't want to relinquish its control over the Strait of Hormuz because they feel if they are going to do so then they will not be in a position to dictate them to the United States of America, because they feel US is deliberately trying to interfere in that area and they do not want any of the ships to take any other route because they have already assigned a route which they want all the vessels and ships to take. But so far as United States of America is concerned, they are saying that Iran cannot dictate terms because they want a free and safe passage for each and every commercial vessel moving from that area, because this is third time during the last 1 week when we have seen that US has unleashed attack on Iran. Because first time we saw that when the Singapore flagship was targeted, then again 2 days later there was a Saudi and the Qatari vessel that was targeted. Now this was Cyprus flagged vessel that was transiting from the Strait of Hormuz towards Oman side. This vessel was targeted. Iran maintained that they had closed the transponder and they did not adhere to the route what they had all been right. assigned. And despite a warning, they kept on moving, and finally they had to fire the warning shots and the cruise missile was fired to target this vessel. And now the tension continues in that area.
0: Absolutely, Pradeep. You know, stay with us on the broadcast as we track some crucial updates now coming to fore. Well, like we've been discussing, an important update now coming to light wherein the latest we're understanding that in fact the US has attacked Iran. An important update now coming to fore is, in fact, we're seeing tensions also escalate in the Strait of Hormuz. The United States in the latest has launched a fresh wave of strikes on Iran. The US has retaliated after the ship attack, saying that Iran will pay a heavy price. There's been an attack in the Strait. We're given to understand that this has triggered fresh strikes, as the United States has now gone on to say that Iran broke the MOU again. So, of course, an important scathing allegation that's been leveled by the United States against Iran, where the US has now gone to say that Iran has broken the MOU again. Fresh attacks now coming in as the US has launched a fresh wave of strikes on Iran. In retaliation after the ship attack, and the US has now said that Iran will pay a heavy price. My colleague Pradeep is still with us on the broadcast. Pradeep, we've been tracking these updates coming in from the Strait of Hormuz being shot to the US retaliating with a strike against Iran. Help us understand where really does the truth lie, and what is the status of the MOU, given the fact that both sides now seem to be on the offensive?
1: What is happening is that Iran is sending two messages. One first message is that they want to continue with the talks and the negotiations so that they can resolve this crisis. On the other message that they are sending is that their fingers are on the trigger, that any kind of reaction from the US side or any kind of aggression will be met with a strong force. And here in this particular case, one thing is quite clear that Iran wants to have the control over the Strait of Hormuz. They do not want any interference from any side, and they want all the ships and the vessels moving from that area to follow that route that has been assigned by Iran. So any ship trying to not follow that route is being targeted. We have seen this thing happening when the Singapore ship was moving from that side, then Saudi as well as the Qatari vessel also was targeted. And this time in particular case, that this was a Cyprus flagged vessel that was targeted by Iran. Immediately after that, the US has carried out attack, which has even been confirmed by the Iranian media, that areas, the explosions are being heard in areas like Bushehr, this is the city, and then the another area is Ayusale. There also the explosions are being heard. What the Americans are maintaining, that they are going to hit their military installations, they are going to target their commercial hubs also, and that's what actually US is saying, that this time they are going to hit them hard, said so that they are going to degrade their facility and capability to target any of the vessel in the Strait of Hormuz, because they are trying to target their aerial defense system, they are targeting their surveillance system, and also targeting the launch site from where the cruise missile as well as the drones are being launched to target any of these vessels. So right now, once again, the situation continues to remain tense in this particular area. So absolutely, you can already see that a ceasefire had been fragile, which that Donald Trump has already maintained. No more the ceasefire exists between the two sides. But yes, they want to still give diplomacy a chance. But when you have a finger on the trigger and both the sides are not ready to give away their position in such a situation, hardly one can see
0: any. Absolutely, you know, Pradeep, the big question always remains as to who blinks first, because like we've been talking about this, the fragile, the MOU has been fragile from the very first day. Well, thank you so much for joining us and sharing those crucial updates with us. Moving on to more updates coming in at this hour. Well, 15 Indians were killed after the speedboat capsized off Vietnam's island yesterday. Now, the boat carrying 32 Indian tourists and 4 crew members overturned just 400 to 5 meters away from the shore after reportedly encountering strong winds and rough sea conditions. Now, among those who died were 10 people from Tamil Nadu, 3 from Andhra Pradesh and 2 from Kerala. Most of them were partners of the mobile company Lava. Lava Mobiles, in fact, in a statement has also said that their first priority is to support the family of those who've passed away. Prime Minister Modi also reacted to the tragedy and expressed condolences over the loss of lives, while the Indian Embassy in Vietnam continues to coordinate and provide assistance to the survivors and the families of the victims.
2: Speak, what's your name? What exactly happened, sir?
3: Hello. Sir, when we are traveling the speedboat, it is a closed boat. Around 4 passengers and people are inside. It was within 3 minutes when we started, it has been stand upside down. The boat was in the stand upside down with a hit of strong storm. As hit up the boat, it was stand upside down. Over the 20 people here came out of the boat by jumping out through the window on the front side. Over the back side, 15 people got stuck in the boat and they were dead.
2: Sir, who are all part of this tour, sir? I think Babu Murugan is a friend, right?
3: Yeah, Muruga Prabhu.
2: Okay. He's from Dindigul and passed away in this.
3: Yeah, he's in Palani. We were friends. I tried him to save also, but he did not come out of the window.
2: Okay. What exactly the police are informing you, sir? Any updates from embassy? What are all
3: the... Till now the embassy has not updated, I think so.
2: Okay.
3: Here local police are coming and inquiring.
2: Okay, they are conducting inquiry. What exactly happened to...
3: Okay.
2: Are you part of this Lava camp, sir? Lava Mobiles?
3: Yeah. This camp only we can.
2: Okay, sir. What the things, sir? When they possibly... you all return back to India?
3: Sir, our return ticket was tomorrow, but since it was happened, we want to take our friend back to the home.
4: A holiday meant to celebrate success ended in a heartbreak. Nearly 39 people were on board the tourist boat when disaster struck just minutes after the departure. Survivors say a sudden and powerful storm overturned the vessel within moments, leaving passengers trapped inside.
3: Sir, when we are traveling in the speedboat, it is a closed boat. Around 4 passengers and people are inside. It was within 3 minutes when we started, it was been stand upside down. The boat was in the stand upside down with a hit of strong storm. I picked up the boat, it was stand upside down. Four the 20 people here came out of the boat by jumping out through the window and can say. Four in the back side, 15 people got stuck in the boat and they were dead.
4: Among those who never made it back was Muruga Prabhu from Palani in Tamil Nadu's Dindigul district. A mobile distributor, he had travelled to Vietnam on July 8 as part of a company-sponsored recognition tour for top performers. For his family, the trip that began with celebration has ended in grief.
5: கடந்த மூன்று தினங்களுக்கு முன்பு எனது தம்பி முருக பிரபு வியட்நாம் சுற்றுலா சென்றார். எதிர்பாராத விதமாக இன்று வியட்நாமில் நடைபெற்ற படகு விபத்தில் எனது தம்பி மரணமடைந்தார் செய்தி 10:30 மணிக்கு 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
4: The tragedy has also devastated families in Andhra Pradesh. 41-year-old Ravi Teja from Hindupuran is among those reported dead. His family says they are yet to receive any official confirmation and are desperately hoping that the reports are wrong.
6: Ravi Teja, మొన్న 8వ తారీఖు లావా డిస్ట్రిబ్యూటర్ వాళ్ళు అరేంజ్ చేసింది ట్రిప్లో వియత్నామ్కి పోయినాడు. దురదృష్టవశాత్ పడవ ప్రమాదంలో తను చనిపోయినాడు అని చెప్తున్నారు, కానీ మాకైతే నమ్మకం కుదరతా అనలేదు. ఇంకా మాకు అఫీషియల్ న్యూస్ ఏమీ రాలేదు. ఆ భగవంతుడు ఒకటే ప్రార్థిస్తా అన్నాం, అది నిజం కాకూడదని మాత్రమే కోరుకుంటాం.
4: In Kadapa, anxiety grips the family of mobile distributor Modiyam Sridhar, who is also feared to have lost his life. Families in India wait for official communication and hoping for a closure after a journey that ended in unimaginable loss. Bureau Report, NDTV.
0: Let's take you through more developments coming in at this hour. Well, Bangladesh's ousted Prime Minister Sheikh Hasina may be preparing for a dramatic political comeback. Nearly 2 years after fleeing to India, Hasina plans to return to Bangladesh in December to surrender before the courts. But her party says the fight isn't just about Hasina, it's about restoring democracy in the country. Here's a report on this. Take a look.
7: Nearly 2 years after being forced from power, Sheikh Hasina is preparing for a return. The former Bangladesh Prime Minister plans to return to Dhaka in December along with senior Awami League leaders and surrender before the courts. The move comes despite facing multiple criminal cases, including death sentence handed over in absentia, over last year's deadly crackdown on protesters.
8: Majority of our political leaders are in the country. Almost 70% of our leaders are in jail. 130 MPs out of 240 are in jail. Many of our senior leaders are in jail. A few are in hiding inside the country, but our activists are all there. So it's not a question of returning. It's a question of reactivating. It's a question of resisting. It's a question of fighting for what we value as a political party. So we will fight for it. We will fight for what we believe in. We will fight this injustice that has been imposed on us. So I have to correct you, unfortunately, on this, that we are not returning. We are simply reactivating the organization that is Awami League.
7: The Awami League says it continues to have a strong organizational presence inside Bangladesh. Even as hundreds of its leaders remain in jail or in hiding, the interim government led by Nobel laureate Mohammad Yunus, has accused the former government of human rights abuses and corruption. Charges the Awami League continues to reject.
8: Yes, if you're asking whether the demands of the quota movement could have been resolved earlier, whether all these issues which were coming up during the time of protest could have managed better. Of course, there was policy failure. Of course, there was management challenges. But it was a riot gone out of control.
7: The protests, which began over the government job quota system, soon grew into a nationwide movement, demanding Sheikh Hasina's resignation. The violence left hundreds dead and eventually forced Hasina to flee to India.
8: Well, we have repeatedly said that the court was a kangaroo court. The court did not have the mandate to try for the offenses that they had tried. The court was, the court rules were changed by Yunus, who didn't have any mandate to change the mandate of the court. So the ruling, as far as we are concerned, is legally unsustainable, politically unacceptable.
7: If Sheikh Hasina returns in December, it could mark the biggest political showdown in Bangladesh since last year's uprising. For her supporters, it is a bid to reclaim their political space. For her opponents, it is a test of Bangladesh's justice system. And for the other country, it could define the next chapter of its political future. Bureau Report, NDTV.
0: On that note, slipping into a very short break, more news and updates on the other side. 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

0: Your friend said, "Ye le le." 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
6: Without a hook, no way. 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It's 2026. You've got to be real in a world of reels. 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
0: This is the show where we bring you all the hot and happenings from the world of entertainment and lifestyle.
7: Really?
0: Fashion that made you gag. Films that made you fangirl. Art that made it to the gram. And trends that kept us with the program. Let's get it. Hello and welcome to a brand new show. I am your host, Mayank Chaudhary, and this is Limelight.
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12: 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Unfiltered list of things I saw and observed on the ground.
8: Very special ground report from the line of control. There were some children who've lost limbs in the shelling.
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14: Welcome back to Sreet Kaur Sahani, you're watching NDTV. Let's now take you to Tamil Nadu. Well, a political controversy has erupted in Tamil Nadu over the proposed renaming of the state's free bus travel scheme for women. The scheme, currently known as Magalir Vidyal Payam, in fact is likely to be renamed once again. In fact, the last word of this scheme is said to be dropped from display boards and buses. The DMK has now objected to the move, alleging that it is a politically motivated attempt to raise the party's identity and legacy. The TVK, however, maintains that the welfare benefit remains unchanged and says that the focus is on ensuring uninterrupted free bus travel for women and not the name of the scheme. With that, we're stepping into a short break. More news and updates on the other side. Stay with us on the broadcast.
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2: What seems settled for me is unfinished business. So I rewind, I pause, I reflect, I dig, until what's buried stands up to be counted. Breaking ground, not just headlines, the meaning behind them. 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
3: Buy now, sell immediately.

Vietnam boat tragedy, speedboat capsizes in southern part of Vietnam. Several Indians fear dead. Tamil Nadu's new political battle, TVK versus DMK over bus scheme renaming. Same scheme, new controversy as the scheme branding triggers debate. Punjab Congress power struggle, Channi versus Waring face off. Congress Punjab in charge meets Channi and Channi doubles down on Raja Waring. Meta removes AI image feature for Instagram. Move after feature faced backlash for using public Instagram content used for AI creations. Meta admits it missed the mark and disables the feature.

0: Well, recent big breaking news coming in at this hour. As in the latest, Iran has closed the Strait of Hormuz. The US claims that Iran has targeted cargo ships in the strait. The US has flagged Hormuz escalation as the shipping route comes under fresh threat. Tensions, that's right, have surged in Gulf waters. The latest update that we have for you coming in at this hour is the fact that Iran has closed the Strait of Hormuz. US has claimed that Iran has targeted cargo ships in the strait. The US has flagged Hormuz escalation as the shipping route now faces fresh threat. Tensions have surged in the Gulf waters. An important update now coming in from the war. My colleague Pradeep Datta joins us on the broadcast. Pradeep, a crucial update now coming to the fore where Iran in the latest has closed the Strait of Hormuz. The US is now going on to make a very important claim, which is the fact that Iran is now targeting cargo ships in the strait.
1: Yes, you're absolutely right that once again the Strait of Hormuz has been closed. We have seen the situation in the Strait of Hormuz continues to remain fragile. Sometimes it's closed, sometimes it's open, and sometimes it's again reopened. And this time they have closed. Reason being that once again there's a tension in that area, and third time during the last 1 week, and US has attacked Iran, and they've targeted many of their military installations in southern side. That has already been confirmed by the Iranian media also, that the blast sounds are being heard in Bushehr as well as Ayatollah area. And reason is that for the attack is that Iran had targeted one of the commercial vessel that was transiting the Strait of Hormuz, and the engine of that vessel has been damaged and civil staff is said to be missing. And this attack was carried out despite US urging Iran not to target any of the commercial vessel moving from that particular site. So far as Iran is concerned, they are saying that US is interfering in that area and this vessel was not taking the assigned route. They had even closed their transponders. So they had to fire the warning shot. And after that warning shot and targeting of this vessel, now there has been an attack from the US side. So the tension continues in that area because US maintains that they had been given a chance to adhere to all the points in the Memorandum of Understanding. But once again, they are not abiding by the rules and there has been violation from the Iranian side. So what they are trying to do is they are going to hit them hard and they are trying to ensure that their capabilities properly degraded so that in future they are not able to target any of the ships in that area. So right now the tension continues to remain. So once again it is a war over the control of the Strait of Hormuz, because Strait of Hormuz has become the weapon of mass destruction, and we have seen that Iran doesn't want to relinquish its control over the Strait of Hormuz because they feel if they are going to do so then they will not be in a position to dictate them to the United States of America, because they feel US is deliberately trying to interfere in that area and they do not want any of the ships to take any other route because they have already assigned a route which they want all the vessels and ships to take. But so far as United States of America is concerned, they are saying that Iran cannot dictate terms because they want a free and safe passage for each and every commercial vessel moving from that area, because this is third time during the last 1 week when we have seen that US has unleashed attack on Iran. Because first time we saw that when the Singapore flagship was targeted, then again 2 days later there was a Saudi and the Qatari vessel that was targeted. Now this was Cyprus flagged vessel that was transiting from the Strait of Hormuz towards Oman side. This vessel was targeted. Iran maintained that they had closed the transponder and they did not adhere to the route what they had all been right. assigned. And despite a warning, they kept on moving, and finally they had to fire the warning shots and the cruise missile was fired to target this vessel. And now the tension continues in that area.
0: Absolutely, Pradeep. You know, stay with us on the broadcast as we track some crucial updates now coming to fore. Well, like we've been discussing, an important update now coming to light wherein the latest we're understanding that in fact the US has attacked Iran. An important update now coming to fore is, in fact, we're seeing tensions also escalate in the Strait of Hormuz. The United States in the latest has launched a fresh wave of strikes on Iran. The US has retaliated after the ship attack, saying that Iran will pay a heavy price. There's been an attack in the Strait. We're given to understand that this has triggered fresh strikes, as the United States has now gone on to say that Iran broke the MOU again. So, of course, an important scathing allegation that's been leveled by the United States against Iran, where the US has now gone to say that Iran has broken the MOU again. Fresh attacks now coming in as the US has launched a fresh wave of strikes on Iran in retaliation after the ship attack, and the US has now said that Iran will pay a heavy price. My colleague Pradeep is still with us on the broadcast. Pradeep, we've been tracking these updates coming in from the Strait of Hormuz being shot to the US retaliating with a strike against Iran. Help us understand where

0: really do does the truth lie, and what is the status of the MOU, given the fact that both sides now seem to be on the offensive?
1: What is happening is that Iran is sending two messages. One first message is that they want to continue with the talks and the negotiations so that they can resolve this crisis. On the other message that they are sending is that their fingers are on the trigger, that any kind of reaction from the U.S. side or any kind of aggression will be met with the strong force. And here in this particular case, one thing is quite clear, that Iran wants to have the control over the Strait of Hormuz. They do not want any interference from any side, and they want all the ships and the vessels moving from that area to follow that route that has been assigned by Iran. So any ship trying to not follow that route is being targeted. We have seen this thing happening when the Singapore ship was moving from that side, then Saudi as well as the Qatari vessel also was targeted. And this time in particular case, that this was a Cyprus flagged vessel that was targeted by Iran. Immediately after that, the U.S. has carried out attack, which has even been confirmed by the Iranian media, that the explosions are being heard in areas like Bushehr, this is the city, and then the another area is Ayusale. Also, the explosions are being heard. What the Americans are maintaining, that they are going to hit their military installations, they are going to target their commercial hubs also. And that's what actually US is saying, that this time they are going to hit them hard, said so that they are going to degrade their facility and capability to target any of the vessel in the Strait of Hormuz, because they are trying to target their aerial defense system, they are targeting their surveillance system, and also targeting the launch site from where the cruise missile as well as the drones are being launched to target any of these vessels. So right now, once again, the situation continues to remain tense in this particular area. So absolutely, you can already see that a ceasefire had been fragile, which that Donald Trump has already maintained. No more the ceasefire exists between the two sides. But yes, they want to still give diplomacy a chance. But when you have a finger on the trigger and both the sides are not ready to give away their position in such a situation, hardly one can see
0: any. Absolutely, you know, Pradeep, the big question always remains as to who blinks first, because like we've been talking about this, the fragile, the MOU has been fragile from the very first day. Well, thank you so much for joining us and sharing those crucial updates with us. Moving on to more updates coming in at this hour. Well, 15 Indians were killed after the speedboat capsized off Vietnam's island yesterday. Now, the boat carrying 32 Indian tourists and 4 crew members overturned just 400 to 5 meters away from the shore after reportedly encountering strong winds and rough sea conditions. Now, among those who died were 10 people from Tamil Nadu, 3 from Andhra Pradesh and 2 from Kerala. Most of them were partners of the mobile company Lava. Lava Mobiles, in fact, in a statement has also said that their first priority is to support the family of those who've passed away. Prime Minister Modi also reacted to the tragedy and expressed condolences over the loss of lives, while the Indian Embassy in Vietnam continues to coordinate and provide assistance to the survivors and the families of the victims.
2: Speak, what's your name? What exactly happened, sir?
3: Hello. Sir, when we are traveling the speedboat, it is a closed boat. Around 4,000 people were inside. It was within 3 minutes when we started, it has been stand upside down. The boat was in the stand upside down with a hit of strong storm. As hit of the boat, it was stand upside down. Over the 20 people here came out of the boat by jumping out through the window on the front side. Over in the back side, 15 people got stuck in the boat and they were dead.
2: Sir, who are all part of this tour, sir? I think Babu Murugan is a friend, right?
3: Yeah, Muruga Prabhu,
2: sir. Yeah, okay. He's from Dindigul and passed away in this.
3: Yeah, he's in Palani. We were friends.
2: So, I
3: tried him to stay also, but he could not come out of the window.
2: Okay, what exactly the police are informing you, sir? Any updates from embassy? What are all
3: the... Till now the embassy has not updated, I think so.
2: Okay.
3: Here local police are coming and inquiring on this.
2: Okay, they are conducting inquiry what exactly happened to...
3: What happened, yes, sir.
2: Okay, are you part of this Lava camp, sir? Lava Mobiles?
3: Yeah, this camp only we can.
2: Okay, sir. So, what the things are, when they possibly... you all return back to India?
3: Sir, our return ticket was tomorrow, but since it was happened, we want to take our friend back to the home.
4: A holiday meant to celebrate success ended in a heartbreak. Nearly 39 people were on board the tourist boat when disaster struck just minutes after the departure. Survivors say a sudden and powerful storm overturned the vessel within moments. leaving passengers trapped inside.
3: So when we are traveling in the speedboat, it is a closed boat. Around 4 passengers and people are inside. It was within 3 minutes when we started, it was been stand upside down. The boat was in the stand upside down with a sit of storm. I sit up the boat, it was stand upside down. Four 20 people here came out of the boat by jumping out through the window on the front side. Four in the back side, 15 people got stuck in the boat and they were dead.
4: Among those who never made it back was Muruga Prabhu from Palani in Tamil Nadu's Dindigul district. A mobile distributor, he had travelled to Vietnam on July 8 as part of a company-sponsored recognition tour for top performers. For his family, the trip that began with celebration has ended in grief.
5: கடந்த 3 தினங்களுக்கு முன்பு எனது தம்பி முருக பிரபு வியட்நாம் சுற்றுலா சென்றார். எதிர்பாராத விதமாக இன்று வியட்நாமில் நடைபெற்ற படகு விபத்தில் எனது தம்பி மரணமடைந்தார் செய்தி 10:30 மணிக்கு 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
4: The tragedy has also devastated families in Andhra Pradesh. 41-year-old Ravi Teja from Hindupuran is among those reported dead. His family says they are yet to receive any official confirmation and are desperately hoping that the reports are wrong.
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4: In Kadapa, anxiety grips the family of mobile distributor Modiyam Sridhar, who is also feared to have lost his life. Families in India wait for official communication and hoping for a closure after a journey that ended in unimaginable loss. Bureau Report, NDTV.
0: Let's take you through more developments coming in at this hour. Well, Bangladesh's ousted Prime Minister Sheikh Hasina may be preparing for a dramatic political comeback. Nearly 2 years after fleeing to India, Hasina plans to return to Bangladesh in December to surrender before the courts. But her party says the fight isn't just about Hasina, it's about restoring democracy in the country. Here's a report on this. Take a look.
7: Nearly 2 years after being forced from power, Sheikh Hasina is preparing for a return. The former Bangladesh Prime Minister plans to return to Dhaka in December along with senior Awami League leaders and surrender before the courts. The move comes despite facing multiple criminal cases, including death sentence handed over in absentia, over last year's deadly crackdown on protesters.
8: Majority of our political leaders are in the country. Almost 70% of our leaders are in jail. 130 MPs out of 240 are in jail. Many of our senior leaders are in jail. A few are in hiding inside the country, but our activists are all there. So it's not a question of returning. It's a question of reactivating. It's a question of resisting. It's a question of fighting for what we value as a political party. So we will fight for it. We will fight for what we believe in. We will fight this injustice that has been imposed on us. So I have to correct you, unfortunately, on this, that we are not returning. We are simply reactivating the organization that is Awami League.
7: The Awami League says it continues to have a strong organizational presence inside Bangladesh. Even as hundreds of its leaders remain in jail or in hiding, the interim government, led by Nobel laureate Mohammad Yunus, has accused the former government of human rights abuses and corruption. Charges the Awami League continues to reject.
8: Yes, if you're asking whether the demands of the Kota movement could have been resolved earlier, whether all these issues which were coming up during the time of protest could have managed better. Of course, there was policy failure. Of course, there was management challenges. But it was a riot gone out of control.
7: The protests, which began over the government job quota system, soon grew into a nationwide movement, demanding Sheikh Hasina's resignation. The violence left hundreds dead and eventually forced Hasina to flee to India.
8: Well, we have repeatedly said that the court was a kangaroo court. The court did not have the mandate to try for the offenses that they had tried. The court was, the court rules were changed by Yunus, who didn't have any mandate to change the mandate of the court. So the ruling, as far as we are concerned, is legally unsustainable, politically unacceptable.
7: If Sheikh Hasina returns in December, it could mark the biggest political showdown in Bangladesh since last year's uprising. For her supporters, it is a bid to reclaim their political space. For her opponents, it is a test of Bangladesh's justice system. And for the other country, it could define the next chapter of its political future. Bureau Report, NDTV.
0: On that note, slipping into a very short break. More news and updates on the other side. Stay with us on the broadcast.

0: He has tracked the pulse of power from Washington to Korea. Witnessed history being made in global capitals and conflict zones.
1: This location from Tel Aviv
0: brought clarity to complex issues of national security and international affairs.
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8: As India's mobility story is racing into a new future, it's in search for a new fuel map. Electric, ethanol, hydrogen, CNG, hybrid. What will power India next? India's sharpest mobility minds come together to decode the fuel mix that will define the road ahead. 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
9: The fact that there is now suddenly a raging debate with regard to ethanol, why is it that it's happening now?
10: E20, madam, has been around for nearly 2 years now. There are 20 crore two-wheelers using E20. There are 20 lakh four-wheelers using E20. But I think the counter information which has been put out, that this is not something we've done suddenly, that E20 has been around for at least almost 2 years, that E15 has been around for 3.5 years. And by the way, in the last 18 months or 24 months, there have been no complaints.
0: India Inc.'s most respected names chose India Inc.'s best and brightest.
11: These kind of awards and jury lineup, you are truly giving it the right weightage.
12: The eminent juries who are here, and that itself speaks for the commitment towards highlighting the advantage which India is having. What I am looking for in this is that we should be awarding companies and individuals who have focused not only on growth but also on bringing good governance.
11: Be part of jury and vote on the people, the men, the women, the companies in India who have the right stuff is a great opportunity for us.
0: Who will earn India's top business honors? 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From critical semiconductors and high-speed rail to securing the vast waters of the Indo-Pacific, the blueprint of the world's most critical partnership is taking shape. 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
14: The Shiv Sena Shinde faction corporator is seen assaulting a female doctor and nurses at a hospital in Dombivli.
15: The thug you see is Shinde Sena corporator Ramesh Mhatre of Dombivli. Deputy Chief Minister Eknath Shinde, I have a direct question for you tonight. Will your government immediately arrest this rowdy Ramesh Mhatre?
16: We learn that the action has been taken against the thug neta that we see on our screens right now. FIR has been registered against this man.
17: And joining me live from Mumbai is Ramesh Mhatre. Kya aapko zara bhi sharam nahi aati hai? Aapko kisne haq diya haath uthane ka?
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19: Welcome back to Sreet Kaur Sahani, you're watching NDTV. Let's now take you to Tamil Nadu. While a political controversy has erupted in Tamil Nadu over the proposed renaming of the state's free bus travel scheme for women. The scheme currently known as Magalir Vidyal Payam, in fact, is likely to be renamed once again. In fact, the last word of this scheme is said to be dropped from display boards and buses. The DMK has now objected to the move, alleging that it is a politically motivated attempt to raise the party's identity and legacy. The TVK, however, maintains that the welfare benefit remains unchanged and says that the focus is on ensuring uninterrupted free bus travel for women and not the name of the scheme. With that, we're slipping into a short break. More news and updates on the other side. Stay with us on the broadcast.

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1: I'm delighted to be a chairman of such distinguished fellow businessmen, bankers. 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
19: Hello and welcome. My name is Reet Kaur Sahani and you're watching NDTV. We've got an action-packed bulletin lined up just for you, but let's first take you through the headlines of the hour. A vacation turned into a devastating tragedy off Vietnam's coast. At least 15 Indians are feared dead after the tourist boat capsized. India has activated emergency response. The Indian mission has opened helplines and the ambassador has rushed to Vietnam. Search operations are still underway as anxious families await the news of the missing. A fresh political battle is now brewing in Tamil Nadu. TVK Chief Vijay's government has renamed a women-centric bus scheme, triggering a sharp face-off with the DMK. While the opposition calls it political erasure, the government insists that it's only a name change, not a policy change. Congress infighting in Punjab is out in the open once again. Former Chief Minister Charanjit Singh Channi has doubled down on his criticism of the state leadership, even as the party's Punjab in charge steps in for damage control. The US-Iran conflict is escalating once again. Iran has announced the closure of the Strait of Hormuz after an attack on a commercial vessel, triggering fresh US retaliatory strikes. Washington has accused Tehran of violating the Memorandum of Understanding and warns that Iran will face a heavy price. England are through to the FIFA World Cup semi-finals after the thrilling 2-1 extra time win over Norway. A brace from Bellingham sealed the victory, ending Norway's campaign, Erling Haaland's presence. Now England have reached the World Cup semis for the first time since 2018. Well, recent big breaking news coming in at this hour. Let's take you through it. In the latest that we're tracking at this hour, Iran has closed the Strait of Hormuz. Iran has targeted cargo ships in the Strait of Hormuz. That's right, the United States has flagged Hormuz station as the shipping route faces fresh threats coming in. Remember that this, even as the Memorandum of Understanding

0: wars between the two parties. Tensions are continuing to soar in Gulf waters. An escalation rather coming to the fore as Iran has now the latest closed the Strait of Hormuz once again. The United States has claimed that Iran is now targeting cargo ships in the strait. The US has flagged Hormuz escalation. The shipping route is now under fresh threat and there are tensions now that are reported in the Gulf waters. My colleague Pradeep joins us on the broadcast to shed more light on this. Pradeep, important developments coming in from the critical oil strait. Help us understand what exactly is happening in the Strait of Hormuz.
1: Just a few hours back, one of the Cyprus-flagged cargo ship was targeted by Iran. What Iran says that it was not following the assigned route, despite warning, it was moving in that area. And while it was transiting from the Strait of Hormuz, that was the time when they fired a warning shot. But what actually United States of America is saying that one of the projectile hit this ship, because of which the engine got damaged and the civilian staff is said to be missing. And after that, the tension has escalated and now Iran has closed Strait of Hormuz because they do not want United States interference, because somewhere they feel the United States is trying to interfere and they do not want any of the cargo ship or the vessel to move other than the route assigned by Iran. So if any ship or vessel is not following the route assigned by Iran, that ship or the vessel is targeted. So right now also the tension continues in that area, and once again the situation is back to square one, because United States of America had been insisting that there should be free and safe passage of all vehicles. But despite that, we have seen that once again Iran is dictating terms, and they know that they are not going to relinquish their control over the Strait of Hormuz. Once they do that, then it will be very difficult for them, because they feel then it will be the United States that will be having an upper. And that's why they want to have a control over that region, and they have closed the Strait of Hormuz.
0: All right, Pradeep, of course, stress escalations now being reported. Stay with us on the broadcast as we track some crucial breaking news coming in at this hour. Well, like we've been reporting, tensions are now escalating. The US in the latest has launched a fresh wave of strikes on Iran. The US has retaliated after the ship attack and has even gone on to issue a statement saying that Iran will pay a heavy price. That's right, there's been an attack in the strait that has triggered fresh strikes coming in from the United States, as the United States has now gone on to allege that Iran broke the MOU once again. My colleague Pradeep still with us on the broadcast. Pradeep, important comments coming in from the United States. It seems that clearly there are no signs of budging coming in from the United States as it's gone on to attack Iran once again.
1: Yes, Sita, you are absolutely right. The third round of attack has been unleashed from the United States side, and this time the explosions are being heard in the southern side of Iran. That has even been confirmed by the local Iranian media outlets, and they are saying that blast sounds are heard in Ayusaleh as well as the city Bushehr. And this attack was carried out immediately after one of the vessels was targeted by Iran in Strait of Hormuz. And US has said that they will continue to degrade the capability and the capacity of the Iran to target any of the missiles moving in that area. And right now the attack has been unleashed from their side, and this is the third time during the last 1 week that attack has been carried out by United States of America. And once again they are trying to target their aerial defense system. They are saying that they will target all their military installations because they want the free and the safe movement of all the vessels and ship from their side. And because they said that they wanted, they had given Iran a chance to adhere to all the points in the Memorandum of Understanding, but once again Iran has violated MOU by targeting Cyprus flagged cargo ship, and that's one of the reasons they are left with no other option but to target Iran.
0: Like always, Pradeep, thank you so much for joining us and sharing those crucial details with us. Let's now turn our attention to more updates coming in at the Savo. Well, 15 Indians were killed after the speedboat capsized off Vietnam's Phu Quoc Island yesterday. Now, the boat carrying 32 Indian tourists and 4 crew members overturned just 400 to 500 meters from the shore after reportedly encountering strong winds and rough sea conditions. Among those who passed away, there were, in fact, 10 people from Tamil Nadu, 3 from Andhra Pradesh and 2 of them from Kerala. And most of them were partners of a mobile company, the Lava Company. Lava Mobiles, remember, in a statement has now said that their first priority is to support the families. Prime Minister Modi expressed condolences over the loss of lives, while the Indian Embassy in Vietnam continues to coordinate and provide assistance to the survivors and the families of the victims.

0: speak, what's your name? What exactly happened, sir?
1: Hello. Sir, when we are traveling the speedboat, it is a closed boat. Around 4 passengers people are inside. It was within 3 minutes when we started, it has been stand upside down. The boat was in the stand upside down with a hit of storm. As hit of the boat, it was stand upside down. Four 20 people here came out of the boat by jumping out through the window on the front side. Who are in back side, 15 people got stuck in the boat and they have been dead.
0: Sir, who are all part of this tour, sir? I think Babu Murugan is a friend, right?
1: Yeah, Murugaprabhu.
0: Murugaprabhu, sir. Yeah, okay. He's from Dindigul and passed away in this.
1: Yeah, he's in Palani. We were friends.
0: So, I
1: tried him to save also, but he could not come out of the window.
0: Okay. What exactly the police are informing you, sir? Any updates from embassy? What are all
1: Till now, the embassy has not updated, I think so.
0: Okay.
1: Here, local police are coming and inquiring.
0: Okay, they are conducting inquiry. What exactly happened to... Okay. Are you part of this Lava camp, sir? Lava Mobiles?
1: Yeah. This camp only we came.
0: Okay, sir. So, what the things are, when they possibly... you all return back to India?
1: Sir, our return ticket was tomorrow, but since it was happened, we want to wait and we want to do what all the thing. We want to take our friend back to the home.
2: Well, in fact, we also have a guest joining us from Vietnam. We have Minh Tran joining us from the Ho Chi Minh City in Vietnam. You know, sir, firstly, thank you so much for speaking to NDTV. You know, I wish to understand where exactly do the rescue operations stand at this hour?
3: Right now, this morning, the focus has shifted into saving the survivors. So while a lot of people have been discharged, two male victims are still in critical condition. And they are now at Sun Phu Quoc Hospital. One is stable, but on oxygen, while the other seems like he is still in a coma. And in response, Ho Chi Minh City Chợ Rẫy Hospital, which is the biggest hospital in the southern part of Vietnam, launched an emergency medical intervention. So earlier this morning, doctors, including the head of the ICU department, flew directly to the island under priority service status, bringing ECMO machines and different support gear to treat the patient. Chợ Rẫy will also be the hospital that will transport 10 of the deceased victims back to its mortuary facility in Ho Chi Minh City for preservation.
2: Help us understand, because this is a devastating incident that's come to light. Help us understand what exactly went wrong.
3: Right now, we are still not sure what went wrong. The explanation that was given out was strong wind, unfavorable weather condition, but there might be other safety consideration that was involved. One of them being just people are not potentially not given or not wearing life jackets. So right now, the prime ministers have issued an urgent directive ordering authorities to mobilize all available medical resources to save the survivors, but also to launch an immediate investigation into the cause of the accident.
2: All right, and also help us understand that, you know, have the identification of the victims taken place so far?
3: I do not have information about. What I know right now is that pretty much what you mentioned earlier, that the boat carried 36 people. All of them have been accounted for and brought to shore, including 32 Indian nationals and 4 crew members and tour guide.
2: John, thank you so much for joining us from Vietnam and sharing those important updates with us. My colleague Sam Daniel also joins us on the broadcast to shed more light on this. Sam, a devastating incident has come to light from Vietnam. What is it that you're picking up so far?
4: Well, 10 of them are from Tamil Nadu. First headline in all the major newspapers in Tamil Nadu. And the Chief Minister Vijay has deputed a senior IPS officer to quickly fly to Vietnam and to work on expediting bringing back the mortal remains of those who died. Many of them appear to be part of a mobile phone company's incentive trip. So they run either mobile phone stores or a chain of stores, and this has been a kind of a reward for their performance over the last 1 year. and some are from Madurai, Salem, also from the Kadalur region, and another from Vellore. All of them are entrepreneurs. And Chief Minister Vijay has assured that the government will expedite measures to bring them back. Eyewitnesses who survived the tragedy say they blame it on heavy winds, just 400 meters approximately from the shore. And so far, 10 from Tamil Nadu, a few others from Kerala and Andhra as well. We await further updates in terms of when the mortal remains will be back and what officially investigation reveals in terms of the cause for the tragedy, whether is it the wind or is there anything else in terms of mechanical failure or perhaps failure by the passengers to comply with the safety, with the jacket, life jacket norms.
2: All right, Sam, thank you so much for joining us and sharing those important updates with us. What was meant to be a reward for outstanding performance turned into an unimaginable tragedy. Several Indian mobile distributors traveling to Vietnam on a company-sponsored incentive tour were caught in a deadly boat accident after a powerful storm capsized their vessel. We have some important updates coming in for you on this. Let's take a look at the special report.
5: A holiday meant to celebrate success ended in a heartbreak. Nearly 39 people were on board the tourist boat when disaster struck just minutes after the departure. Survivors say a sudden and powerful storm overturned the vessel within moments, leaving passengers trapped inside.
1: Sir, when we are traveling in the speedboat, it is a closed boat. Around 39 people are inside. It was within 3 minutes when we started, it was being stand upside down. The boat was in the stand upside down with a sit up storm. Who are the 20 people here came out of the boat by jumping out through the window and front side. Who are in back side, 15 people got stuck in the boat and they have been dead.
5: Among those who never made it back was Muruga Prabhu from Palani in Tamil Nadu's Dindigul district. A mobile distributor, he had travelled to Vietnam on July 8 as part of a company-sponsored recognition tour for top performers. For his family, the trip that began with celebration has ended in grief.
6: கடந்த 3 தினங்களுக்கு முன்பு எனது தம்பி முருகப்பிரபு வியட்நாம் சுற்றுலா சென்றார். எதிர்பாராத விதமாக இன்று வியட்நாமில் நடைபெற்ற படகு விபத்தில் எனது தம்பி மரணமடைந்தார் செய்தி பத்திர மணிக்கு 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
5: The tragedy has also devastated families in Andhra Pradesh. 41-year-old Ravi Teja from Hindupuran is among those reported dead. His family says they are yet to receive any official confirmation and are desperately hoping that the reports are wrong.
7: మొన్న 8వ తారీఖు లావా డిస్ట్రిబ్యూటర్ వాళ్ళు అరేంజ్ చేసిన ట్రిప్లో వియత్నామ్కి పోయినాడు. దురదృష్టవశాత్తు పడవ ప్రమాదంలో తను చనిపోయినాడని చెప్తున్నారు, కానీ మాకైతే నమ్మకం కుదురుతా లేదు. ఇంకా మాకు అఫీషియల్ న్యూస్ ఏమీ రాలేదు. ఆ భగవంతుడు ఒకటే ప్రార్థిస్తా ఉన్నాం, అది నిజం కాకూడదని మాత్రమే కోరుకుంటాం.
5: In Kadapa, anxiety grips the family of mobile distributor Modiyam Sridhar, who is also feared to have lost his life. Families in India wait for official communication and hoping for a closure after a journey that ended in unimaginable loss. Bureau Report, NDTV.
2: On that note, we begin to a very short break. More news and updates on the other side. 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
8: 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What I am looking for in this is that we should be awarding companies and individuals who have focused not only on growth but also on bringing good governance.
7: Be part of jury and vote on the people, the men, the women, the companies in India who have the right stuff is a great opportunity for us.
6: Who will earn India's top business honors? 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
0: मीठा या नमकीन, चाहे जैसे खाओ, 100% सूजी से बनी आर प्योर वर्मिसली, स्वादिष्ट, सेहतमंद, हर रोज।
9: Two nations, one defining vision. From critical semiconductors and high-speed rail to securing the vast waters of the Indo-Pacific, the blueprint of the world's most critical partnership is taking shape. Together, the visionary minds rewriting global diplomacy, driving economic power.
1: Welcome back to Street Corsani, you're watching NDTV. Well, a political controversy has erupted in Tamil Nadu over the proposed renaming of the state's free bus travel scheme for women. The scheme, currently known as the Magalir Vidyal Payam, in fact is likely to be renamed, with the last word being dropped from display boards and even on buses. The DMK has objected to the move, alleging that this is a politically motivated attempt to raise the party's identity as well as legacy. The DVK, on the other hand, however, maintains that the welfare benefit of the scheme remains unchanged and says that the focus is on ensuring uninterrupted free bus travel for women in the state on the name of the scheme. On that note, stepping into a short break, more news and updates on the other side. Stay with us.

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4: Two nations, one defining vision. From critical semiconductors and high-speed rail to securing the vast waters of the Indo-Pacific, the blueprint of the world's most critical partnership is taking shape. Together, the visionary minds, rewriting global diplomacy, driving economic power, and forging a massive manufacturing future. 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
8: The Shiv Sena Shinde faction corporator is seen assaulting a female doctor and nurses at a hospital in Dombivli.
9: The thug you see is Shinde Sena corporator Ramesh Mhatre of Dombivli. Deputy Chief Minister Eknath Shinde, I have a direct question for you tonight. Will your government immediately arrest this rowdy Ramesh Mhatre?
10: We learned that the action has been taken against the thug Neta that we see on our screens right now. FIR has been registered against this man.
11: And joining me live from Mumbai is Ramesh Mhatre. Kya aapko zara bhi sharam nahi aati hai? 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
11: नहीं मांगेंगे
12: सर.
13: Had it not been for NDTV's coverage, none of this would have happened. And today, 9 hours after I spent 26 minutes questioning him, Ramesh Mhatre, co-operator of the ruling Shinde Sena, has finally been arrested.
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5: I'm delighted to be chairing a meeting of such distinguished fellow businessmen, bankers. 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
18: The fact that there is now suddenly a raging debate with regard
10: Hello and welcome. You're watching India Sense with me, Gauri Dwivedi. As always, we start the show with getting you the big headlines that we've curated for you. India takes on big tech.

While the West takes its own sweet time, New Delhi swings into action, summons Meta over child safety violations on Instagram, giving the company just 7 days to explain how its moderation failed. Meta responds, citing a zero tolerance policy, but the clock is already ticking. We tell you how India is out-regulating Silicon Valley at its own game, setting its own rules for technology. Mahasagar versus String of Pearls, India's answer to China's ocean game. As Prime Minister Modi wraps up a three-nation Indo-Pacific sweep, New Delhi deploys its own maritime vision to counter Beijing's expanding footprint. Who's winning the battle for the ocean corridor? India sends Delta. Global economic commentator Martin Wolf decodes the war in Iran. While Wolf feels that the world should be prepared for a long period of uncertainty as the war is unlikely to end anytime soon. From Kargil's cliffs to a global battlefield, India's Pinaka rocket just hit its precision floor, 60 kilometers dead on target. Born in 1999 under enemy fire, today deployed in Armenia and wanted worldwide. How a weapon of survival became India's biggest defense export story, we tell you. And 9,909 forgotten names finally written into history. The Commonwealth War Graves Commission's biggest update since World War II. Indian Army soldiers denied war graves by colonial rule for over a century, now officially honored. Punjab registers project that rewrote the rules of honor. Picture this, a toxic digital trend goes viral, threatening millions of lives in real time. In Washington or in Brussels, lawyers sit down for a 10-year courtroom paper war. In New Delhi though, India's tech task force pulls the plug on Silicon Valley within 48 hours flat. Welcome to India Sense, viewers, where tonight and this week we witness a historic global flip. New Delhi is taking big tech by the horns, wielding raw regulatory power that the West simply does not have the stomach to handle. This is the ultimate masterclass in digital sovereignty. Let's bring up our regulatory showdown graphic to see exactly how India is beating the West at its own tech game. India cuts through legal bureaucracy with Section 69A, blocking orders, executive decrees that neutralize digital threats overnight. New Delhi strikes preemptively, freezing risky features before a single user is exposed. India forces Silicon Valley to put skin in the game, mandating a chief compliance officer on its soil and personally criminally liable. Our gridlocks clear with ironclad 7-day, sometimes even 36-hour takedowns. Comply or get blocked. Meanwhile, the West drowns in multi-year antitrust trials while online harm keeps multiplying. Brussels DMA fines and Washington's FTX lawsuits become line items that tech giants simply budget for. Enforcement gets buried under structural paperwork. No single executive ever held accountable. Why are we discussing this? We are discussing this in the backdrop of Meta being pulled up by India and Meta being forced to respond in real time. Even as the West bets on slow post-harm litigation, shutting the stable door long after the horse has bolted. Under the Western model, you have catastrophic societal damages that occur years before a final court judgment is ever delivered. Unlike that in India, the writing is on the wall, viewers. New Delhi has rewritten the global digital rule book. It doesn't matter if a feature is rolled out globally. In India, if it doesn't pass the test of local laws and privacy laws, it will not be put out in the market. And as the West grinds in first gear, India is proving on sovereign data security that she moves for no one. Turning attention now to the other story this week on India Sense. Prime Minister Narendra Modi's 6-day three-nation sweep of Indonesia, Australia
and New Zealand is redrawing the maritime map of the Indo-Pacific. New Delhi is locking in hard security ties and critical resource deals. The uranium pact with Canberra signals a more

0: भारत ऐसे हिंद महासागर की कल्पना करता है जहां समुद्री सुरक्षा के साथ आर्थिक समृद्धि भी बढ़े.
1: High stakes geopolitical confrontation is quietly reshaping the balance of power across the entire Indo-Pacific corridor. Beijing's ambitious string of pearls strategy has spent decades establishing a maritime network around the Indian subcontinent to challenge New Delhi's traditional geographic dominance. This sweeping expansion threatens to permanently alter regional security dynamics under the guise of infrastructure development. Under the commercial banner of the Belt and Road Initiative, China poured billions into developing deep water ports like Gwadar in Pakistan and Hambantota in Sri Lanka. While officially designated as commercial trade hubs, military analysts have long warned that these dual-use facilities are engineered to secure long-term logistics and docking rights for Chinese Navy. By placing military assets directly along global energy choke points, Beijing's long-term objective is clear. Throttle India's economic arteries, monitor its naval deployments, and permanently restrict New Delhi's operational dominance within its own maritime domain. But India is launching a massive counter-strategy known as the Mahasagar Doctrine.
0: हमारे maritime security collaboration roadmap से Indo-Pacific में हमारे साझा प्रयासों को नई ताकत मिलेगी. हम शिप बिल्डिंग, शिप रिपेयर और मेंटेनेंस में भी मिलकर आगे बढ़ेंगे.
1: 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Prime example is India's deployment of supersonic BrahMos cruise missiles to Indonesia, alongside integrated deep sea radar networks that allow partner nations to track Chinese subsurface movements in real time. Through Mahasagar, India is actively uniting the global south to reclaim the balance of power across the Indo-Pacific. By positioning the Mahasagar doctrine as a non-coercive alternative to the string of pearls, India has neutralized China's containment strategy. This move signals that New Delhi will not act as a junior partner to the West, nor tolerate foreign hegemony in its domain.
2: Viewers, this week in Odisha, defense crews pushed the Pinaka guided rocket to its absolute limits. They deliberately tested its precision at a compressed minimum floor of 60 kilometers, a baseline exercise for a system built to strike twice that distance. This weapon was born out of blood and necessity when Indian soldiers faced relentless fire on the freezing vertical cliffs of Kargil in 1999. Today, that very same system is loaded, manned, and defending sovereign territory in Armenia. This week on the show, we look at how a rocket that was forged in the fires of survival became a highly sought-after frontline asset on the global market.
3: The modern battlefield rewards speed, mobility, and sudden total suppression over old-school sustained bombardment. Pinaka alters the tactical equation by dumping 72 heavy rockets from a single battery in 44 seconds flat. It masters the art of shoot and scoot, pulling up on heavy 8x8 cross-country trucks, unleashing its payload and driving away instantly to completely avoid enemy retaliatory fire. Geopolitically, this system has transformed India from a perennial arms customer into a decisive strategic provider. By supplying a cost-effective, high-yield artillery option, New Delhi is actively altering power balances in critical regions. The weapon fills a massive global mid-tier vacuum, allowing partner nations to secure their borders without breaking the bank on Western or Russian ballistic missile systems. Within India's own frontiers, the Pinaka serves as a strategic wall deployed across treacherous high-altitude terrains. From the jagged ridges of

0: Ladakh to the dense valleys of Arunachal Pradesh, these batteries are positioned to instantly neutralize massive troop buildups. It provides commanders with immediate deep strike options right at the line of actual control. This success stems from a massive structural shift in how India builds weapons, moving away from slow bureaucratic bottlenecks towards an efficient public-private partnership. DRDO handles the core laboratory engineering, while private industrial giants like Tata and L&T manage large-scale mass production. This dual-engine approach ensures strict quality control, fast manufacturing turnarounds, and a highly reliable supply chain. Pinaka anchors India's record 33,000 crore defense export drive. Flagged off as a historic cornerstone export to Armenia, the battle-tested multi-barrel launcher has successfully converted domestic engineering into massive global revenue.
1: On that note, slipping into a very short break, on the other side, we get you top voice this week, Martin Wolf, on where does the war in Iran look like and how long could that actually go on. Stay with us, we tell you more.

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7: Who will earn India's top business honors? 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
7: Two nations, one defining vision. From critical semiconductors and high-speed rail to securing the vast waters of the Indo-Pacific, the blueprint of the world's most critical partnership is taking shape. Together, the visionary minds, rewriting global diplomacy, driving economic power, and forging a massive manufacturing future. NDTV presents the Indo-Japan Strategic Dialogue.
1: The Shiv Sena Shinde faction corporator is seen assaulting a female doctor and nurses at a hospital in Dombivli.
11: The thug you see is Shinde Sena corporator Ramesh Mhatre of Dombivli. Deputy Chief Minister Eknath Shinde, I have a direct question for you tonight. Will your government immediately arrest this rowdy Ramesh Mhatre?
12: We learned that the action has been taken against the thug Neta that we see on our screens right now. FIR has been registered against this man.
13: And joining me live from Mumbai is Ramesh Mhatre. Kya aapko zara bhi sharam nahi aati hai? Aapko kisne haq diya haath uthane ka?
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14: प्रशिक्षण हम हमारे
13: नहीं मांगेंगे
14: सर।
15: Had it not been for NDTV's coverage, none of this would have happened. And today, 9 hours after I...
16: The fragile ceasefire between US and Iran that came into being on 17th of June has collapsed. How long will the war now go on? The scale at which it could actually now go ahead? And more importantly, what does that mean for the energy and maritime supply lines in that entire region? For India, which stands hugely exposed because of our energy needs, we are now closely keeping an eye on how long will the Strait of Hormuz remain under tension. To answer all of those questions, I spoke with top economist Martin Wolf on how he sees the war and what is his prognosis of how long this conflict could go on. Listen in. Joining me on the broadcast is Mr. Martin Wolf, Chief Economics Commentator for the Financial Times. Mr. Wolf, thank you so much for speaking to me.
5: It's a pleasure.
16: Let me start by asking you the fact that as far as the war is concerned, it almost seems that we are back to square one. Donald Trump has said that ceasefire has all but ended. Is this brinkmanship, or do you think this is an attempt to actually bring Iran back on the negotiating table from the US's side?
5: The honest truth is I don't know, but my perception throughout has been that some sort of ceasefire is the best they could have ever hoped for. There was never going to be a peace deal. I sort of laid that out right at the beginning of this. The two sides distrust each other utterly. This is crucial. And so reaching a deal that they will abide by and that they're confident the other side will abide by, and seeing that is incredibly unlikely. And finally, there's obviously a very profound difference of opinion, as far as I can see, between them on what was actually agreed. In particular, Iran wishes to maintain effective control over the straits because it's lucrative potentially and also a position of power, and the Americans don't want to. So in this situation, hostilities are bound to reemerge. And my guess is, and this is a complete guess, is we're going to see rounds of fighting, then attempts at ceasefire, then fighting again, and we're not going to get out of this cycle, possibly for the indefinite future. I don't see who can actually reach a deal here which the two sides will trust.
16: Mr. Wolf, you've made some very important point. We are talking at a time when it almost seems like the very, very difficultly stitched together ceasefire, which came through on the 17th of June, it is almost all but in tatters right now. And you seem to indicate, or the reading right now is, that this may actually be a long-drawn conflict. In the wake of that, how do you see the larger situation emerging from the geopolitical aspect in the Middle East and also the economic costs to the entire conflict, whether you take the Strait of Hormuz blockade or the larger oil supply constraint issue?
5: Now, my guess is that at some point in the not too distant future, the concern about just that will reignite in Washington particularly. I think Iran is less worried, but some of Iran's backers, like China, are clearly concerned, at least a country relatively friendly to Iran. So I would be surprised if they didn't get back in the nearish future to another discussion, and they will patch together some sort of deal, and it will work for a while until it doesn't. So if that is the situation, we're in this for, as it were, the indefinite future, and that definite could be any period of time, then obviously at the worst, the flows from the Straits never really restart because no anchors in there. I mean, who's going to take the risk? Maybe the ships now blocked out will all leave, but I can't see how it will be reopened because ship owners and crews all have to take these risks. Insurance companies too, and that'll be very expensive. So my guess is we won't see the Straits reopen. Now, what does that mean for world oil markets? Well, prices will remain relatively high. There will also be shortages of other important raw materials.
16: Right.
5: We all know fertilizers and all the rest of it, gas, LNG and so forth.
16: Right.
5: We will be able to get round some of it. We've done better in getting around much of this than was expected. The stocks will run down. And over time, if it goes on long enough, the world will find a way around it, but it will be very expensive.
16: Indeed, it will be. About upwards of 20% of the world's oil supply passes through the Strait of Hormuz. If the situation remains that of being tensed, the Strait remains blocked, then of course that will mean alternate supply lines will have to be identified at a high cost. In your assessment, where do you see the crude oil prices likely to be? They're at about $77 to $80 a barrel right now. Do you see them inching up again to the $100 barrel mark? And that's the new normal that the world economy needs to now adjust to?
5: Again, I don't know. One of my surprises is how low oil prices have remained. I mean, at one point, I thought they would go far, far higher than this, and I was wrong. And part of the reason for that is that the world oil markets cleanly believe, and most people who are acting in the world economy, that Trump will back down. As my colleague Robert Armstrong said, it's the TACO principle. Trump always chickens out. And so they think he will never allow it to get so bad. He's too concerned about domestic politics. There are the midterms coming up, so he will back down. But the problem is the Iranians don't trust him, clearly, and the Iranians insist on control, and that continues, since there's more than one party here, to create uncertainty for traders and for business engaged in the oil business. So my guess is prices will remain high. They could well go significantly higher, but they won't reach astronomical levels, because when they do, the pressure on the parties to reach a deal will be overwhelming and people will calm down again. But the oil that came out of the Gulf cannot be replaced in the near future. So we will end up with higher prices than we had before, and some severe shortages of important products. So that seems to me now the most likely outcome.
16: What is your intelligent reading of the situation right now, Mr. Wolf? The fact that the ceasefire collapse does offer only that many options on the table with regards to diplomacy. What's your reading of the situation, sir, that how the next steps could actually unfold, both for America and, of course, for the entire region?
5: Well, my assumption will be that each side hopes that the other will cave in, and that within a week or so, looking at what's happened before, they will be trying to reach a deal again, because there will be a lot of pressure on them, domestic pressure and international pressure, to reach another deal. And then they will start negotiating again. And at some point, they will announce a new ceasefire. I don't know when. And that will also probably break down, because the conditions that led to this breakdown won't disappear. And I think this sort of cycle looks to me an increasingly probable future. And I don't see what ends it, because for it to end, somebody has to force these two parties to reach a deal and stick to it. And I don't see who that person set of countries can be. So I think we've got a cycle of hope and despair.
16: A cycle of hope and despair is what this war is really turning out to be, with elevated crude prices likely to be the new normal and the situation unlikely to be resolved anytime soon. Now, Mr. Wolf, thank you so much for speaking to me and taking out the time to really decode how the situation right now remains.
5: Wish I were more optimistic.
16: In the Middle East. Well, hope is all that we hold on to.
5: Thank you.
16: And finally, before we sign off, we close our broadcast with a historic victory for truth and military justice. In the largest single archive update since the Second World War, the Commonwealth War Graves Commission has officially restored names of 9,909 forgotten Indian soldiers to the global rolls of honor. For over a century, colonial red tape and restrictive administrative guidelines effectively erased these brave souls from world history. Now that historic injustice stands corrected, and that's most important, viewers, because this is something that impacts every single one of those families. The monumental correction comes after a meticulous 5-year investigative effort known as Punjab Registers Project. Historians and volunteers painstakingly cross-referenced thousands of neglected centuries-old documents that were preserved in Pakistan. During the First World War, the British Indian government implemented strict policies that denied official war grave status to soldiers who succumbed to illness or injuries away from active battlefields. Because of these bureaucratic loopholes, their sacrifices were completely withheld from international record keepers. Today, the newly updated ledger reflects a diverse volunteer force that originally hailed from undivided Punjab and undivided India, granting thousands of families across undivided India, which now includes present-day Bangladesh and Pakistan, their long-awaited closure. That's most important. Closure is the most important word, viewer. But let us look at the larger picture of this recognition and how it aligns with an ascending India. It highlights a profound shift in global geopolitics, where India is actively rewriting the terms of its own historical narrative. For decades, the global order treated the contribution of nearly 1.4 million Indian volunteers as a mere footnote to European triumphs. Western institutions are now realizing that engaging with a rising India requires a respectful reconciliation with India's past. And correcting this century-old omission is a clear acknowledgement that the foundations of modern global freedom were heavily built upon Indian blood and sacrifice. A century late, but these heroes are finally home in the pages of history. Their names will now be preserved in perpetuity. And with that poignant reminder of India's enduring global footprint, we come to the end of this edition of India Sense. Thanks so very much for watching. I'm Colleen Dwivedi.

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6: Two nations, one defining vision. From critical semiconductors and high-speed rail to securing the vast waters of the Indo-Pacific, the blueprint of the world's most critical partnership is taking shape. 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
1: The Shiv Sena Shinde faction corporator is seen assaulting a female doctor and nurses at a hospital in Dombivli.
7: The thug you see is Shinde Sena corporator Ramesh Mhatre of Dombivli. Deputy Chief Minister Eknath Shinde, I have a direct question for you tonight. Will your government immediately arrest this rowdy Ramesh Mhatre?
8: We learned that the action has been taken against the thug neta that we see on our screens right now. FIR has been registered against this man.
9: And joining me live from Mumbai is Ramesh Mhatre. Kya aapko zara bhi sharam nahi aati hai? 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
10: प्रशिक्षण हम हमारे
9: नहीं मांगेंगे
10: सर।
11: Had it not been for NDTV's coverage, none of this would have happened. And today, 9 hours after I spent 26 minutes questioning him, Ramesh Mhatre, co-operator of the ruling Shinde Sena, has finally been arrested.
6: India Inc.'s most respected names chose India Inc.'s best and brightest.
12: These kind of awards and jury lineup, you are truly giving it the right weightage.
13: The eminent juries who are here, and that itself speaks for the commitment towards highlighting the advantage which India is having. What I am looking for in this is that we should be awarding companies and individuals who have focused not only on growth but also on bringing good governance.
12: Be part of jury and vote on the people, the men, the women, the companies in India who have the right stuff is a great opportunity for us.
6: Who will earn India's top business honors? 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
0: Meetha ya namkeen, chahe jaise khao, 100% suji se bani, aur pure vermicelli, swadisht, sehatmand, har roz.
1: Well, hello, welcome, and a very good morning to you. My name is Reef Kaur Sahani, and you're watching The Breakfast Show. You've got an action-packed show lined up just for you, but let's first take you through the headlines of the hour. A vacation turned into a devastating tragedy off Vietnam's coast. At least 15 Indians are feared dead after a tourist boat capsized. India has activated emergency response. The Indian mission has opened helplines, and the ambassador has rushed to Phu Quoc. Search operations are also underway as anxious families await the news of their missing loved ones. A fresh political battle is brewing in Tamil Nadu. TVK Chief Vijay's government has renamed a woman-centric bus scheme, triggering a sharp face-off with the DMK. While the opposition calls it political erasure, the government insists that it is only a name change and not a policy change. Congress infighting in Punjab is out in the open once again. Former Chief Minister Charanjit Singh Channi has doubled down his criticism of the state leadership, even as the party's Punjab in charge steps in for damage control. The US-Iran conflict is escalating once again. Iran has announced the closure of the Strait of Hormuz after an attack on a commercial vessel, triggering fresh US retaliatory strikes. Washington has accused Tehran of violating the Memorandum of Understanding and has even warned that Iran will pay a heavy price. England won the final T20 against India. They beat India by 56 runs in the final. The T20 World Cup champions were humbled as they lost two successive T20 series in Ireland and England. Well, some breaking news coming in from Karnataka. Let's take you through it. We're understanding an important update is now coming to life, in which a Bengaluru woman says that a delivery agent barged into her house to use toilets and even flashed her. Now, a woman in Bengaluru has alleged that a delivery agent rather barged into her house and flashed her. She's even shared her ordeal on social media. She said that the delivery agent had visited her house to deliver a parcel and asked for permission to use the toilet. When she refused, he forcibly entered. In fact, a shocking update coming to light from Bengaluru, where she's gone on to say, and I quote, that I politely refused multiple times and clearly told him that I do not allow strangers inside my flat. She goes on to say that I even asked that he ask the male neighbours next door since it was an emergency. Despite her repeated refusals, as per her, he removed his slippers and forcefully entered her house without permission. Let's also listen into what the woman had to say.
5: मैं नहीं छोडूंगी इसको मैं पक्के पुलिस स्टेशन जाऊंगी और इसके खिलाफ मैं पुलिस कंप्लेंट करूंगी और फ्लिपकार्ट मिंत्रा रिक्वेस्ट हूँ कि किस टाइप के डिलीवरी बॉय आप लोग हायर करते हो क्या आप लोग बैकग्राउंड 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
1: Well, my colleague Ritu joins us for the broadcast to shed more light on this. Ritu, a traumatizing incident that has come to light from Bengaluru. Walk us through the details. What has happened in this case?
14: Well, no doubt, we can see this is a quite traumatized incident that has occurred here in Bengaluru. How that the delivery agent forcefully enters the home of this particular woman that one can see how that she is now expressing the ordeal as well to come out on internet and speak about this whole incident. She is in fact calling out for the safety of the woman, or despite of she very clearly saying this man that she cannot allow him to enter her house. He therefore, you know, can be seen in the visual how forcefully he enters inside the house. Post that, you see, when that she tries to somewhere counter in that whole fiery voice as well, he continues to just do some facial reaction as well, the gesture that he wanted to use the washroom. The more important is also that how that the woman has gone on to add that she asked for a help of the following neighbors as well, nearby neighbors, but apparently nobody turned out for a help. Now, what I'm given to understand is also that the police has now sought all the details regarding this whole incident. The police is going to take up this whole matter and investigate as well. Now, needs to be seen whether that, you know, how that this man really entered the house. What was the reason as well, despite of she refusing for it? Yes, the more details will emerge post the investigation. Back to you.
1: Absolutely, Ritu. Thank you so much for joining us and sharing those important updates with us. Let's now take you to Tamil Nadu. We've some big breaking news coming in at the Sabo. In the latest that we're tracking, the DMK has refused to accept VCK's proposal to join hands with the TVK to defeat the BJP nationally. Amid push by the DMK's former ally, VCK in Tamil Nadu, pushing for DMK and the ruling TVK to be a part of the India bloc, united against the BJP, the DMK continues its tough posturing, calling the Congress a betrayer. This even as the Congress has endorsed the VCK's suggestion. An important update now coming to light as we're understanding that the DMK has refused to accept the VCK's proposal to join hands with the TVK to defeat the BJP nationally. Let's also listen into the reactions coming in.
15: Actually, our leaders, look, this problem is between DMK and Congress. Actually, Congress backstabbed DMK just after the defeat. Just for a couple of ministership in the state politics, in the state government, they failed to view it as a national, what to say, point of view, national politics, as India bloc, because they'll be losing, if DMK is coming out of India bloc, that will cost them 22 MPs out of this. So VCK is trying to patch it up, but our leaders, I don't think they will go along with the VCK's proposal, but I think they'll take a right decision, the right movement. But the issue is really between Congress and the DMK.
16: Congress seems to endorse that idea.
15: They are, I think, using the VCK as an envoy.
16: They point out in Kerala that model works. Congress and the left parties fight against each other. They work together in India bloc. Likewise, Mamata Banerjee in West Bengal, they both are opponents in West Bengal, but they work together as India bloc in Delhi.
15: But I don't think that is the scenario in Tamil Nadu, because it used to be DMK or ADMK that used to form the government in Tamil Nadu. But this is a third entity just now got introduced recently. I don't know whether that will work out in Tamil Nadu. And also, TVK doesn't have any MPs at present. But in spite of that, they are being invited for India bloc is another point to ponder. I don't know what they are going to do. But this is a loss for India bloc. Rubbing against DMK is going to cost them much.
17: He is right. That may be his view. But where he should say, he is with the TVK in the alliance now. He is a man, is a minister. He should talk to Vijay, not to us. Or just express the public. He should talk to Vijay. Why should he talk to us? Vijay says that we are his main enemies. When Vijay's stand is that, how can we both be in the same alliance? So he may wish anything. It is Thirumavalan's view. But how is it possible when Vijay's attack is directly against DMK? What can we do?
1: Well, my colleague Sam Daniel joins us on the broadcast. Sam, these are important updates now coming to life from Tamil Nadu. If you could just walk us through the details of them.
18: Well, clear indications from the DMK that the Dravidian Party is not willing to blink at the Congress, and it still calls Congress a backstabber to have ditched the party just a few days after the election results for what they call a few ministerial berths and TVK Chief Vijay's minority government, as they call it. And they cannot believe that this could happen after successive victories these two parties had through their alliance in Tamil Nadu over the last 9 years. They also accused the Congress of lacking a holistic vision for India bloc, and that they have done this despite knowing that if they snap ties with the DMK, they would lose the support of 22 MPs on the floor of the Lok Sabha. And in this scenario, they say the party is not ready, and at the right time, the party leadership will take a right decision, as they call it. But the argument by VCK Chief Thirumavalan that like Kerala and West Bengal, these two parties can be fighting against each other in Tamil Nadu, but can work together in Delhi, they say, will not happen, because so far in Tamil Nadu, the fight was between the two Dravidian arch rivals, the DMK and the AADMK. Now you have a new player, third player, Vijay, who has captured power. And in this scenario, that kind of a model, they say, will not work. And all eyes will be on what will be the party's official stand just before the upcoming session of the parliament.
1: Right, absolutely, Sam. It seems as though the TVK and the DA, the DMK and the Congress breakup has still created some sort of wounds that are not yet, of course, fulfilled. Thank you so much for joining us and sharing those important updates with us. Well, tracking more updates coming in from Tamil Nadu at this hour, a political controversy has erupted in Tamil Nadu over the proposed renaming of the state's free bus travel scheme for women. The scheme, currently known as Magalir Vidyal Payanam, is now likely to be renamed, with the last word being dropped. In fact, we're also learning that the word Vidyal is said to be dropped from display boards and the buses. The DMK has objected to the move, alleging that it is a politically motivated attempt to raise the party's identity and legacy in the state. The TVK, on the other hand, however, maintains that the welfare benefit remains unchanged and states that the focus is on ensuring uninterrupted free bus travel for women and not on the name of the scheme for in the state. Well, a new poster, a new title and a new political identity. Tamil Nadu Chief Minister C. Joseph Vijay has unveiled the latest poster of his much-awaited film, Jannayagan. His first official promotion of the film after taking office. And while the release date remains under wraps, the poster itself is now making the headlines. Here's a special report on just that. Take a look.
19: Sambhavam pandravanu kelvipattirukka adula record vekkravanu kelvipattirukkiya.
20: The man once introduced to millions as Thalapathi Vijay is now being presented very differently. Sharing the latest Jananayagan poster on his official Instagram handle, Vijay announced that the film has received its censor certificate. But it isn't just the certification that has grabbed attention. The poster identifies him as the Honorable Chief Minister of Tamil Nadu, C. Joseph Vijay. A significant departure from the branding seen in earlier posters, which prominently featured the title Thalapathi Vijay. The imagery is equally striking. Vijay appears dressed entirely in black, a look that has increasingly become synonymous with his public appearances since assuming office as the Chief Minister. For supporters, it reinforces the image of a political leader. For cinema fans, it marks the merging of Vijay's real and real-life identities. The new poster, however, keeps one mystery alive. There is no official release date. It simply says, coming soon.
21: Coming!
20: Industry sources, however, indicate that Jananayagan is likely to arrive in theatres on the 24th of July, although the makers are yet to formally confirm the date. The film has already weathered a turbulent journey with certification delays, piracy leaks and legal battles dominating headlines. Now with the censor process complete and Chief Minister himself kick-starting promotions, the focus shifts back to the big screen. Expected to be Vijay's final film before devoting himself fully to politics, Jananayagan is no longer just another movie release. It is the first film being promoted by a sitting Chief Minister who's also its leading star. A moment that blends cinema, politics and personality in a way that very few Indian films ever have. Bureau Report, NDTV.
21: I am coming.
1: Well, recent breaking news coming in at this hour from Jammu and Kashmir. Let's take you through it. Umar Abdullah, the Jammu and Kashmir Chief Minister, has in fact spoken on him alleging that the BJP is offering crore of rupees to the NCMLA to defect. Jammu and Kashmir Chief Minister Umar Abdullah has alleged that a National Conference MLA from Jammu was offered about rupees 20 to 30 crores, a ministerial berth, and a promise of restoration of statehood in an attempt to persuade him to switch sides. An important update coming in, remember that this is creating a huge political controversy when it comes to Jammu and Kashmir. The BJP has denied Umar Abdullah's poaching claim is what we're learning so far and has even termed it as baseless. We have some reactions lined up for you. Let's listen in.
22: अगर मेरे जम्मू के एक एमएलए ने मुझे कमरे में आके ये बात नहीं कही सुप्रीम कोर्ट का बीजेपी का एक अहदेदार सुप्रीम कोर्ट का वकील बीजेपी का अहदेदार मेरे एक जम्मू के एमएलए को बंद कमरे में कहता है हम 20 से 30 करोड़ 20 से 30 करोड़ एक मिनिस्ट्री और रियासत का दर्जा, आप हमारे साथ चलो।
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1: Colleague Pradeep Dutta joins us on the broadcast to shed more light on this. Pradeep, a huge political churn now taking shape in Jammu and Kashmir, of course.

0: So we're seeing important claims now leveled by Umar Abdullah against the BJP.
1: Yes, the war of words between National Conference and BJP has escalated. Umar Abdullah has leveled very serious allegations against the Bharatiya Janata Party. He said that BJP made an attempt to split his party, and he said that they wanted to come to power through backdoor, and for that they had been offering 20 to 30 crore to some of his MLAs because they wanted them to switch sides. He said his party legislators were not for sale because they have got the mandate of the people, and he said that this is how the BJP really wants to come to power. But after that, there has been a strong reaction coming from the BJP side. They are calling his statement irresponsible, misleading, and they are saying that he should either provide proof and evidence to substantiate what actually he has said. Otherwise, he will have to face a legal action, and even or he should apologize whatever he has said. Now, it should be seen whether Umar Abdullah is going to provide evidence in this regard, because we have seen that for the last 3-4 days, already the war of words between the two sides has intensified, reason being that just days before the protest demonstration that they are going to plan on the commencing of the monsoon session at Janpath Jantar Mantar, where they are saying that they will be demanding statehood, and already they have written a letter to the 52 leaders from the different parties, not only from the India bloc but outside also, which includes even Mirwais Umar Farooq. On that also, BJP has hit out at Umar Abdullah, saying that they are trying to provide platform to separatist leaders. They are saying that they are stooping so low. Earlier they were resorting to soft separatism, now they are even providing platform to separatist leaders. So we have already seen that there is a concussion going on between the two parties, but now this latest allegation has irked BJP, and they have hit out at Umar Abdullah for this irresponsible statement.
0: All right, Pradeep, thank you so much for joining us and sharing those important updates with us. 15 Indians were killed after the speedboat capsized off Vietnam's Phu Quoc Island yesterday. The boat carrying 32 Indian tourists and 4 crew members overturned just 400 to 500 meters from the shore after reportedly encountering strong winds and rough sea conditions. Among those who died were 10 people from Tamil Nadu, 3 from Andhra Pradesh, 2 from Andhra Pradesh, and in fact 2 more from Kerala. And most of them were partners of the mobile company Lava. Now Lava Mobiles in a statement has reacted, saying that their first priority is to support the families. Prime Minister Modi even expressed condolences over the loss of lives, while the Indian Embassy in Vietnam continues to coordinate and provide assistance to the survivors and the families of the victims.
2: Speak, what's your name? What exactly happened, sir?
3: Hello. Sir, when we are traveling in the speedboat, it is a closed boat. Around 4,000 people are inside. It was within 3 minutes when we started, it has been stand upside down. The boat was in the stand up with the hit of storm.
2: Yes.
3: The hit of the boat, it was stand up. Who are the 20 people here came out of the boat by jumping out through the window and stand safe. Who are in the back side, 15 people got stuck in the boat and they have been dead.
2: Sir, who are all part of this tour, sir? I think Babu Murugan is a friend, right?
3: Yeah, Murugaprabhu.
2: Murugaprabhu, sir. Yeah, okay. Okay, he's from Dindigul and passed away in this.
3: Yeah, he's in Palani. We were friends.
2: So we
3: tried him to stay also, but he could not come out of the window.
2: Okay. What exactly the police are informing you, sir? Any updates from embassy? What are all
3: Till now the embassy has not updated, I think so.
2: Okay.
3: Here local police are coming and inquiring on this.
2: Okay, they are conducting inquiry. What exactly happened to?
3: Okay.
2: Are you part of this Lava camp, sir? Lava Mobiles?
3: Yeah. This camp only we came.
2: Okay, sir. So, what the thing, sir? When they possibly they will you all return back to India?
3: Sir, our return ticket was tomorrow, but since it was happened, we want to take our friend back to the home.
4: My cousin, first cousin, Sheikh Abdullah, passed away in Vietnam in a tragic boat accident that happened in Phu Quoc Island. We did not get the news directly. It was informed via people who are already there. So they went for a trip with the company sponsorship, a Lava company sponsorship, and unfortunately he passed away. So this news we have not got directly. We got it from the sources from Vietnam and Phu Quoc. So it's a humble and request that Indian government and Tamil Nadu government expedite the process to get the body from Vietnam.

0: Vietnam to India so that we can do our final ritual to our beloved cousin Sheikh Abdullah.
1: Vietnam boat accident, really very sad incident. More than 40 people went from India, mainly from Andhra, Telangana and Tamil Nadu. In that more people was in water because that boat was totally dependent on the water. In that incident, from Machilipatnam also two people went there, Gelli Kishore and his wife Gelli Jayasri. We got information that Gelli Jayasri was died in that incident, and Gelli Kishore was in serious condition. So when government when the incident was known by the government, immediately Honorable Chief Minister Nara Chandrababu Naidu gar and Nara Lokesh gar also gave instructions and spoke to the embassy also. From our government side, total water the arrangements required, they are arranging there.
2: What was meant to be a reward for outstanding performance turned into an unimaginable tragedy. Several Indian mobile distributors travelling to Vietnam on a company-sponsored incentive tour were caught in a deadly boat accident after a powerful storm capsized their vessel. Families in Tamil Nadu, Andhra Pradesh are now grieving and pleading with the government to bring their loved ones back home. Take a look at this report.
3: A holiday meant to celebrate success ended in a heartbreak. Nearly 39 people were on board the tourist boat when disaster struck just minutes after the departure. Survivors say a sudden and powerful storm overturned the vessel within moments, leaving passengers trapped inside.
4: Sir, when we are traveling in the speedboat, it is a closed boat. Around 39 people are inside. It was within 3 minutes when we started, it has been stand upside down. The boat was in the stand upside down with a hit of strong storm. Yes. I picked up the boat, it was turned upside down. Poor 20 people here came out of the boat by jumping out through the window on the front side. Poor in the back side, 15 people got stuck in the boat and they were dead.
3: Among those who never made it back was Muruga Prabhu from Palani in Tamil Nadu's Dindigul district. A mobile distributor, he had travelled to Vietnam on July 8 as part of a company-sponsored recognition tour for top performers. For his family, the trip that began with celebration has ended in grief.
5: கடந்த 3 தினங்களுக்கு முன்பு எனது தம்பி முருக பிரபு வியட்நாம் சுற்றுலா சென்றார். எதிர்பாராத விதமாக இன்று வியட்நாமில் நடைபெற்ற படகு விபத்தில் எனது தம்பி மரணமடைந்தார் செய்தி 10:30 மணிக்கு 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
3: The tragedy has also devastated families in Andhra Pradesh. 41-year-old Ravi Teja from Hindupuran is among those reported dead. His family says they are yet to receive any official confirmation and are desperately hoping that the reports are wrong.
6: మొన్న 8వ తారీఖు లావా డిస్ట్రిబ్యూటర్ వాళ్ళు అరేంజ్ చేసింది ట్రిప్లో వియత్నాంకు పోయినాడు. దురదృష్టవశాత్తు పడవ ప్రమాదంలో తను చనిపోయినాడని చెప్తున్నారు, కానీ మాకైతే నమ్మకం కుదురుతా ఉండలేదు. ఇంకా మాకు అఫీషియల్ న్యూస్ ఏమీ రాలేదు. ఆ భగవంతుడు ఒకటే ప్రార్థిస్తా ఉన్నాం, అది నిజం కాకూడదని మాత్రమే కోరుకుంటాం.
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3: లేకుంది. Wait for official communication and hoping for a closure after a journey that ended in unimaginable loss. Bureau Report, NDTV.
2: Let's take you through more updates coming in at this hour. While the Gulf is on edge after a major escalation in the U.S.-Iran standoff. Iran has closed the Strait of Hormuz as Washington accuses the IRGC of attacking a Cyprus-flagged cargo ship in the strait, leaving a few crew members missing. Now, in response, the U.S. has launched a third wave of strikes on Iran this week, saying that Tehran has once again broken its MOU. Washington says that the strikes are meant to degrade Iran's ability to target commercial shipping and has even warned that Iran will pay a heavy price. This, of course, raises fears of a sharper conflict in one of the world's most critical shipping choke points. And that was slipping into a very short break. More news and updates on the other side. Stay with us on the broadcast.

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3: The Shiv Sena Shinde faction corporator is seen assaulting a female doctor and nurses at a hospital in Dombivli.
6: The thug you see is Shinde Sena corporator Ramesh Mhatre of Dombivli. Deputy Chief Minister Eknath Shinde, I have a direct question for you tonight. Will your government immediately arrest this rowdy, Ramesh Mhatre?
7: We learned that the action has been taken against the thug neta that we see on our screens right now. FIR has been registered against this man.
8: And joining me live from Mumbai is Ramesh Mhatre. Kya aapko zara bhi sharam nahi aati hai? Aapko kisne haq diya haath uthane ka?
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9: प्रशिक्षण हम हमारे
8: नहीं मांगेंगे
9: सर।
10: Had it not been for NDTV's coverage, none of this would have happened. And today, 9 hours after I spent 26 minutes questioning him, Ramesh Mhatre, co-operator of the ruling Shinde Sena, has finally been arrested.
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11: He's a kind of...
3: Hello and welcome. You're watching Fault Lines. I'm Gauri Dwivedi. This week, we connect the dots behind four stories that expose the geopolitical fault lines redefining global power. First up, Donald Trump's calculated rupture at the NATO summit and what it signals for the future of

0: UK. And finally, Turkey's strategic dilemma as it pushes to acquire the F-35s while balancing its complex ties with both NATO and regional powers. It's a power-packed show. Let's get started.
1: The deal is very simple. If they shoot at ships, we're going to knock the hell out of them, and it's that simple, and that's the basic way it's going to work.
2: We have many ways we could win, but we've already won militarily. They have very little. They have very little left.
0: The first story this week, the US-Iran ceasefire may be over. But according to U.S. President Donald Trump, well, there are many layers to it. The real story is what comes next. Does the collapse give Donald Trump more leverage over Iran? Or fewer options to America? Will Washington return to diplomacy, tighten the screws with sanctions, or prepare for another round of confrontation? In our next explainer, we decode Donald Trump's choices and what's at stake. But first up, listen in to what the president said.
2: I don't know. We'd win it very quickly. It's another way of doing it. We have many ways we could win, but we've already won militarily. They have very little left, and they want to make a deal so badly. They called a little while ago. They want to make a deal so badly. I just don't know if they're worthy of making a deal. I don't know that they're going to honor the deal. That's the problem.
1: The deal is very simple. If they shoot at ships, we're going to knock the hell out of them, and it's that simple, and that's the basic way it's going to work. Now, the president maintains a lot of options. I'm obviously not going to tell you exactly what's going to happen tonight, but the president has said to them very simply, the Strait of Hormuz is going to be open. That means oil and gas is going to flow to the American people.
0: All right, let's now tell you what exactly is likely to happen next. What are the options in front of America? With the ceasefire effectively over, President Trump could regain several strategic advantages. First of that could be regaining military leverage, giving Washington greater flexibility in responding to developments. Second could be keeping the option open to block or maybe pressure traffic through the critical Strait of Hormuz, one of the world's most important energy choke points. The third could be increasing pressure on Iran, both militarily and, of course, diplomatically. The other gain for Donald Trump could be strengthening his peace through strength image, reinforcing his long-held position that military deterrence can be used alongside diplomacy. Now, next comes the other aspect of what key options does the Trump administration have. It has effectively four broad options going forward, and we're going to decode those for you. First up, option one, return to diplomacy. This could include pushing for a new nuclear deal, seeking strong guarantees in terms of security, and using sanctions relief as leverage to bring Iran back to the negotiating table. The second option that Donald Trump may have in front of him is escalate military pressure, something that he is very prone to exercising. That could involve targeting Iranian military strikes, striking missile and drone infrastructure, and expanding American naval operations in the entire region. The third option that, if you look closely, that Donald Trump has is return to maximum pressure. Now, this would mean tightening economic sanctions, curbing Iran's oil exports, isolating Tehran diplomatically, and pressuring allies to join the sanctions campaign. All of it, of course, would start a larger chain reaction. The fourth option that Donald Trump's administration has is, well, have a limited conflict. Under this approach, the U.S. would retaliate only if it is attacked. A full-scale conflict. Keep the military pressure high while leaving the door open for diplomatic talks. Normally, people would think that this is the option that he would exercise. But, well, in Trump land, anything can happen. Let's now get you more details of what could happen next. Any escalation also carries significant risks. A regional war could widen. It could draw in more countries across the Middle East. Oil prices could surge. These are really real risks, something that the world could face. It could disrupt energy supplies. U.S. forces in the region could face retaliation from Iran or its allied groups as well. And global shipping lines through the Strait of Hormuz could be affected once again, threatening one of the world's busiest maritime trade routes and potentially disrupting global energy markets.

All right, moving on to the other story this week on fault lines. What really happened before one of the deadliest US strikes inside Iran? A shocking new report, viewers, is now claiming that American commanders may have gone ahead with the operation despite warnings that key intel was outdated, that the strike allegedly hit a girls' school in Minab, killing scores of young children and teachers. Did decision makers ignore this critical red flag? And could this have legal consequences? And could this have actually shaped the conflict in a different turn altogether? All these revelations and its impact are best told in this report that we have lined up for you.

0: The questions are getting louder and the answers harder to ignore. According to reports, US military commanders signed off on airstrikes inside Iran, despite intelligence warning that information on several targets was outdated. Reports suggest those warnings were available before the bombs were dropped, but the operation went ahead anyway. One of the most controversial strikes hit the city of Minab. A girls' school was destroyed. The attack killed more than 160 students and at least 14 teachers, sparking global outrage and demands for an independent investigation. For months, Washington has maintained that it is investigating what happened. But the latest report suggests commanders may have had access to intelligence, questioning the reliability of the target before the strike was approved. This could have serious legal and political consequences. International humanitarian law requires militaries to take every feasible precaution to protect civilians. If commanders knowingly relied on outdated intelligence, difficult questions about accountability cannot be avoided. The Pentagon has not publicly accepted responsibility for the school strike, but the controversy refuses to fade. What happened in Minab is no longer just about one strike. It is now about the intelligence behind it, the decisions made in command rooms, and whether warnings that could have saved lives were ignored. With every new revelation, the pressure is growing for a transparent investigation into one of the darkest chapters of the Iran conflict.
1: On that note, slipping into a very short break, we come back with more stories on the other side of fault lines. Stay with us.

0: Now, viewers, what if a foreign intelligence agency knew Britain's future leaders long before they came to power? A secret dossier has made extraordinary claims about Russia's alleged decades-long effort to profile some of the UK's biggest political figures. Who was on Moscow's radar and why? We separate the claims from the facts in our next explainer and tell you why this is so important to understand. All right, let's tell you in detail why this is extremely significant. First and foremost, did Russia actually spy on UK politicians? Well, this is a big claim that has been made in a dossier that's been compiled by former MI6 officer Christopher Steele. Russian intel tracked top UK politicians for decades, is what the dossier seems to have claimed. Detailed files were prepared, and this was built on their personalities. So clearly, they were watching these young leaders who were set to take greater roles later. Now, why exactly would Moscow do this? This is important because they were identifying future leaders. They were trying to understand their strengths and weaknesses, assess who could actually advance Russian interests in the UK political landscape, and build long-term intel profiles, essentially targeting the politicians that would be most beneficial to Russian interests. That's what the larger premise of the entire spying network was, or allegedly. Now, who all were named in the dossier? Boris Johnson, that's the most important name, former Prime Minister. Then there was Nigel Farage, Jeremy Corbyn, Dominic Cummins, and of course the infamous Peter Mandelson, all high profile big people and politicians who were there. Let's talk more about the Boris file. This file was opened when Johnson was at the Oxford. So remember, so now you can see how far back in time Russian intelligence agencies were identifying future prospective British politicians and leaders and then chasing them. Russian spies believed that he could one day lead the UK, and he was described as charismatic but not trustworthy. These are all, of course, details coming in from that dossier, and these are also, of course, allegations. He was deemed unsuitable, Boris Johnson, as per some of the intelligence dossier details that were coming in, and he wasn't really considered worthy of being an intel asset for Russia as per what those dossiers was indicating and details. Now, what does this really mean? Let's look at now the larger impact of this. First and foremost, let's point that out. There is no clear evidence that politicians in the UK were actually working for Russia at any point of time. These are allegations. The dossier, though, alleges long-term surveillance. That is what Russia has been doing and probably something that they are a master at. The debate has once again reignited a question and an issue that is at the heart of British politics: foreign influence. Earlier, there were talks about Chinese. Now there are talks about the Russians as well. How much of UK politics is actually now affected by foreign influence is a larger question, something that the Telegraph has also been pointing out in greater detail for the last couple of years. To talk more on this, we have Cormac Smith, who's former British diplomat, some former communications advisor to the Foreign Minister of Ukraine, with me on the broadcast. Thank you so much, Mr. Smith, for speaking to me. Let me start by asking you, are you shocked at any of these details coming to light from this dossier?
1: First of all, hello, and thank you very much for having me on. It's a real privilege to join you. No, I am not shocked. One of the things that I learned, you know, I spent 2 years as a British diplomat in Ukraine as a senior communication advisor to their foreign minister, a man called Pavlo Klimkin at the time. And working at the heart of the Ukrainian government and working not just with their Ministry of Foreign Affairs, but with other ministries, what I learned is that Russia takes a very, very long view. And they have a long developed system I would call of asymmetric or hybrid warfare, and part of this is influence operations. Now, clearly, and as you well pointed out, there has been very, very little proof of the people who have been investigated taking money or carrying out malign activities on behalf of Russia. However, a number of the people that have been involved have been very, very closely involved, for example, in the Brexit campaign. Mm-hmm. And while, again, the British government has been criticized for not scrutinizing close enough how much Russia influenced the Brexit campaign. There are those of us who believe there was very, very clear influence.
0: And the fact that Brexit is being mentioned now, 9 years later, and reports are coming in, only sort of proves the point that British politics, British media, British people are not paying enough attention to any of these allegations. Why so?
1: I absolutely agree with you. I absolutely agree. And I think it's not just the British people, but I think our governments have been at fault. There was a Russian influence report published in 2020, but it specifically has been criticized for not looking close enough at what Russian influence there might have been around Brexit. Now, look, the one thing that we know, a couple of things we know about Brexit. Brexit has severely weakened the UK. It's estimated now that it is costing the UK between 180 and 220 billion pounds per annum. Mm. It has also unquestionably, I think, weakened Europe, because it has taken Britain out of Europe, despite this fact that Britain has continued to be one of Ukraine's...
0: Mr. Smith, the argument that you're making there, if I were to just carry that forward, that a weakened Europe, a weakened UK, of course, benefits Russia on the premise that Brexit was something that the Russians sort of influenced through some of these channels that we are talking.
1: Well, there is that there is that proposal, and I would be among the people who would suggest that there had been Russian involvement. But I've got to say, we do not have the evidential proof of that.
0: Yes.
1: But let me point something out. Look at four of the people of the five that you considered. Look at Boris Johnson, was key to taking Britain out of the European Union. Nigel Farage was key to taking Britain out of the European Union. Dominic Cummings was key to taking Britain out of the European Union. And finally, Jeremy Corbyn, who was leader of the Labour Party, who was supposedly leading Labour's push to stay in. Jeremy Corbyn absolutely refused to give his personal support in a battle where it was personalities and powerful personalities like Boris Johnson and Nigel Farage in particular, who were so effective at swinging the British vote. So I would suggest that through his very, very half-hearted support, that Jeremy Corbyn, of course, did very, very little to help. And there are other connections. There are other circumstances.
0: Let me ask you on just those points, Mr. Smith, the other connections that you're referring to. You know, for the last better part of the last decade, one has been hearing about foreign influence in the UK. There was Chinese, there's Russian. But I want to understand from you that while all of these are allegations, what is really happening on ground? How is the government really now addressing some of these very serious charges, very serious allegations? Any inquiry, any probe, anything to that effect?
1: Well, no, there isn't. And you know, the current Labour government has been in power for 2 years. And I would say we are still waiting for the current Labour government to probe this effectively. You know, in 2018, when I returned from my posting to Ukraine, I joined the National Security Communications Team. And this was at the time of the Skripal poisonings.
0: Right.
1: And, you know, it was very interesting that the British government under Theresa May at the time came out very, very early to say that we were absolutely clear that this was a Russian state assassination attempt. Jeremy Corbyn, the leader of the Labour Party at the time, was the first to put his hand up in Parliament and say that there was no proof to that. Jeremy Corbyn has a long history of parroting Kremlin lines.
0: Okay.
1: So I think you ask a very, very good question. I think there needs to be far more scrutiny in the United Kingdom as to just what the Russian influence
0: Indeed.
1: And Russian interference in our political life is, because as an individual, I can say that I'm 100% sure, having got my experience of working at the heart of the Ukrainian government, and it's the Ukrainians who understand the Russians better than anybody.
0: Indeed.
1: And then coming back and working at the heart of our government for 9 months, that we were very clear there was Russian interference, there was Chinese interference and Iranian interference
0: Indeed.
1: As well. But of course, from my point of view, it was Russian interference I was most concerned with.
0: Mr. Smith, very quickly, I'm running out of time there. You know, for a country that has not been able to have a prime minister serve his full term or her term in the last 10 odd years, this is something that is going to be very low on priority for the government, because they really sort of need to run the ship, so to say. Is that something that makes any of these possibilities that much more easy for a Russian, for a Chinese spy network to be able to operate, given the political fluidity and volatility that the UK has been experiencing?
1: Well, look, it does. And the fact that Britain is about to have its seventh prime minister in 10 years, the same 10 years that has marked the first 10 years of Brexit, which I, because I am a former diplomat, so I will tell you my own assessment.
0: Yeah.
1: Brexit has broken Britain. Brexit has weakened Britain, and Brexit has weakened Europe. It has played into the hands of the Kremlin.
0: Right.
1: So it is absolutely incumbent on our government, and our next prime minister is almost certainly to be Andy Burnham. And I hope that Andy Burnham will put defense at the top of his priority list. He has said he will.
0: Okay.
1: But defense is not just about rockets and tanks. It's about intelligence, and it's about really looking at where the influence is.
0: I'm going to leave it there, Mr. Smith. Thank you so much for speaking to me on Fault Lines.
1: It's a pleasure. Thank you.
0: Well, shifting focus now to the other story this week on Fault Lines. The battle over the world's most advanced fighter jet is no longer just about military hardware. It's now testing the relationship between three key players: Washington, Ankara, and Jerusalem. Donald Trump appears ready to reopen the door for Turkey to acquire the most advanced aircraft there is, F-35. But Israeli Prime Minister Benjamin Netanyahu has issued a blunt warning, saying this will reshape the entire dynamics of the region. How much will that reshape, and whether that will affect Turkey's decision to purchase F-35? This report tells you more.
2: Stealth fighter and a not-so-stealthy diplomatic showdown. As Donald Trump traveled to Turkey for the NATO summit this week, Israeli PM Benjamin Netanyahu made one thing clear: Turkey should not be allowed to get F-35s or even engines for its combat aircraft. He described Turkey's leadership as a regime infected with the Muslim Brotherhood that hates the US, and warned that arming Ankara would be a strategic mistake. But Donald Trump appears to see things differently. The US president has signaled that he's open to restoring defense ties with Turkey, including a possible F-35 deal, after years of strained relations over Ankara's purchase of the Russian S-400 air defense system. Some reports suggest the US is expected to send Turkey 6 F-35 fighter jets as part of an initial transaction. But the deal is contingent on Trump reversing the ban on Ankara's purchase of F-35s. Turkey was removed from the F-35 program in 2019 over concerns that operating the Russian S-400 alongside the stealth fighter could compromise some of aircraft's sensitive technology. For Israel, the issue goes far beyond one fighter jet. The F-35 is central to Israel's military edge in the region. Officials fear that selling the aircraft to Turkey could alter the balance of power at a time when relations between Ankara and Jerusalem remain deeply strained. The disagreement also exposes a wider divide. Trump is looking to strengthen ties with NATO ally Turkey. On the other hand, Netanyahu wants to preserve Israel's strategic advantage. And caught in the middle is the F-35, an aircraft that has become as much a diplomatic weapon as a military one.
0: This NATO summit, viewers, was making news for all the different reasons as well, as this time around, members thought that they should in fact skip next year's summit altogether to avoid any more of the headwinds with Donald Trump, who in the end, of course, said all is well. all isn't well as far as the NATO is concerned. F-35 is only just one aspect of a very tense summit that pretty much comes at the very heart of the Western Security Alliance and its architecture, and whether it will survive another year of Donald Trump and his unpredictability. Till then, we wrap this up on this edition of Fault Lines. Thanks so much for watching.
3: चाहे जैसे खाओ 100% सूजी से बनी आर प्योर वर्म इसलिए स्वादिष्ट सेहतमंद हर रोज
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8: योर फ्रेंड सेड ये ले ले. We said, maybe not. 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
17: Hello and welcome. My name is Reet Kaur Sahani and you're watching NDTV. We got an action-packed show lined up just for you, but let's first take you through the headlines of the hour. Iran shuts the Strait of Hormuz again. US launches fresh attacks on Iran after claiming that it struck cargo ships in the Strait of Hormuz. Says Iran will pay for escalating Strait tensions. DMK rejects VCK's alliance push with TVK. The party has ruled out any possibility of joining hands with the Tamil Nadu Chief Minister on a national front. DMK says alliance decisions will be taken based on its political stand and strategy. Shocking delivery horror in Bengaluru. Woman alleges a delivery executive entered her house on the pretext of using the toilet, then flashed her. Incident has sparked concerns about customer safety during home deliveries. Jammu and Kashmir Chief Minister Omar Abdullah claims poaching bid by the BJP. Says National Conference MLA was promised Rs 30 crores, a cabinet berth and even statehood. BJP denies poaching charges. Omar Abdullah to give proof. Vietnam boat tragedy survivor recalls horror. An Andhra Pradesh man from Guntur says the boat suddenly tipped over while passengers were taking pictures. The tourist boat capsized near the Fok, in fact, island, killing as many as 15 Indian tourists. England won the final T20 against India. They beat India by 56 runs in the final. The T20 World Champions were humbled as they lost two successive T20 series in Ireland and England. Well, recent big breaking news coming in at this hour. Let's take you through it. In the latest that we're tracking at this hour, the UAE is engaging with missiles and drones from Iran. That's right, the United Arab Emirates is now going on to say that it is its air defenses are actively engaging with incoming missiles and drone attacks coming in from Iran. The country's Ministry of Defense says that the explosions were heard around the country and that there are sounds now being heard of the air defense systems which are intercepting the missiles as well as the drones. So an important update now coming in from the Gulf, where we're learning that the UAE is now actively engaging missiles and drones coming in from Iran. My colleague Rishabh joins us on the broadcast. Rishabh, walk us through the details. What truly is happening in the Gulf at this hour?
18: About 7:30 p.m. ET, Eastern Time, is what Central Command of United States say that they started bombing Iran in response to Iran's bombing of a Cyprus flagship that was crossing the Strait of Hormuz. This when there were talks happening in Oman between the two sides.

0: States, but Iran hit the Cyprus flagged the ship, and after that CENTCOM has started the operation. Now the CENTCOM operations have stopped, but Iran is retaliating, and Iran is retaliating to the Gulf countries, Bahrain, Qatar, and what we're now given to understand, UAE. Three countries have been now under attack from Iran, and the airspace of these areas have been closed. What UAE says that their air defense system are tackling multiple incoming missiles from and drones from Iran. Similar stories are coming in from Bahrain and Qatar as well. So it looks like we are back to the second week of March, where after every wave of attack from the United States, Iran would go after the Gulf countries who stood by US. So the war is back to square one. The whole Islamabad Accord and Switzerland talks have now been put on back burner, and what looks like is resumption of full-fledged Gulf War once more.
1: You know, Rishabh, of course, this raises big questions, because even after all these months, the big question is that if we've made any progression forward in the talks or not, and are both parties now lying at the same point at which they were many months ago?
0: Well, see, one thing is very clear. The sides want to talk. And that's the reason that when there are these attacks, there are always one channel that is open for talk. Even Dr. Donald Trump say that they are open to talk, though he says that ceasefire is over, which means that a new round of talks might happen. But there are roadblocks. Whenever there is a talk happening somewhere in the world, and this time, for example, in Oman, either there are provocative statements coming in from US, attack coming in from US, or Iran hits a ship. So, one cannot really understand why exactly the talks are happening when both the sides are not in favor of peace or truth at this point. Why these countries, Qatar, UAE, Saudi Arabia, Kuwait, Bahrain, Egypt for that matter, all these countries are trying to mediate between US and Iran. They are trying to hold meetings in Switzerland, in Oman, the one happened in Islamabad as well, which was inconclusive, but that definitely paved way for what happened in Switzerland or Oman now. But the sides doesn't look very serious about the truce, and that is the reason that we are seeing this. Now the news is also coming in that Pakistan might call in an OIC meet, or countries like Egypt or US and Canada would be observers to that meeting as well, is what we're given to understand in Pakistan. It would be interesting to see what happens there, because remember when the BRICS meetings happened in India, there was a interior minister meeting, there was foreign ministers meeting, there was a NSA level meeting of BRICS, and every time we heard that UAE and Iran were exchanging words on the table and some brutal words against each other, and at one point things actually turned into a slugfest between the two sides. So the Gulf countries doesn't want to see Iran eye to eye. Iran understands that whenever they're under attack, these Gulf countries can be used as a shield, because attack on these countries would create and exert pressure on Washington to stop what they're doing in Iran.
1: Thank you so much for joining us and sharing those crucial updates with us. Let's take you through more developments now taking shape at this hour. Now, the Gulf is on edge after a major escalation in the US-Iran standoff. Iran has closed the Strait of Hormuz as Washington accuses the IRGC of attacking a Cyprus-flagged cargo ship in the strait, leaving a crew member missing. In response, the US has launched a third wave of strikes on Iran this week, saying that Tehran has once again broken its MOU. Washington says that strikes are meant to degrade Iran's ability to target commercial shipping, and has warned that Iran will pay a very heavy price, raising fears of a sharper conflict in one of the world's most critical shipping choke points. We have some more breaking news coming in at this hour. Let's take you through it. Iran's IRGC has accused USA of imposing its will on Oman. The IRGC has accused the United States of imposing its will on Oman's government, claiming that Washington once again tried to route several vessels through the Strait of Hormuz via an illegal route in the south of the waterway. Now, it said that this attempt was stopped by a decisive response from the Navy. The statement said that the USA had then, in fact, even struck a number of coastal bases and telecommunication towers on the southern coast. This is an important statement coming in. My colleague Rishabh is back with us on the broadcast. Rishabh, an important statement coming in from the IRGC. Allegations that the US tried to avert and, in fact, go through the illegal route is what Iran's calling it, through the Strait of Hormuz via Iran, via Oman.
0: This is what we were discussing actually, how did it all start? Third wave of attacks that came in from the United States was in response to Iran's attack on the Cyprus flagged ship. Iran says that we control Strait of Hormuz and any ship will not cross over from Strait of Hormuz without our permission and without following the designated route. Now, Iran accuses that US is trying to bypass its will and imposing US's will on Strait of Hormuz and the ship that has been attacked, or for that matter, in Iran's words, stopped, is because they were not on the designated route and they were using a secret route, secret illegal route that was intercepted by Iranian Navy, in response to which US has now bombed some coastal areas as well as telecommunication towers and bases on coast. So this is what Iran is saying. On the other hand, US says that Iran is terrorizing the ships on the Strait of Hormuz and a free navigation is something that has been promised in an MOU. So there are your talks and counter talks that are coming in, arguments and counter arguments coming in from both the sides. At the receiving end are the ships, the cargoes that have to cross from Persian Gulf to Gulf of Oman, and the Strait of Hormuz has become the choke point where either they are attacked or they are stuck for months.
1: Right, absolutely. You know, this of course even raises questions about safety in these waters. But thank you so much, Rishabh, for joining us and sharing those important updates with us. Well, 15 Indians were killed after the speedboat capsized off Vietnam's Phu Phu Quoc Island yesterday. Now, the boat carrying 32 Indian tourists and four crew members overturned just about 400 to 500 meters from the shore after reportedly encountering strong winds and rough sea conditions. Among those who died were 10 people from Tamil Nadu, 3 from Andhra Pradesh and 2 from Kerala. And most of them were partners of the mobile company Lava. Lava Mobiles, in a statement, said that their first priority remains to support the families. Prime Minister Modi too expressed condolences over the loss of lives, while the Indian Embassy in Vietnam continues to coordinate and provide assistance to the survivors and the families of the victims.
2: Speak, what's your name? What exactly happened, sir?
3: Hello. Sir, when we are traveling in the speedboat, it is a closed boat. Around 4,000 people are inside. It was within 3 minutes when we started, it has been stand upside down. The boat was in the stand upside down with a hit of strong storm. Mm-hmm. Pick up the boat, it was stand up sector. Who are the 20 people here came out of the boat by jumping out through the window and can say. Who are in the back side, 15 people got stuck in the boat and they have been dead.
2: Sir, who are all part of this tour, sir? I think Babu Murugan is your friend, right?
3: Yeah, Muruga Prabhu.
2: Sir. Yeah, okay. He's from Dindigul and passed away in
3: the Yeah, he's in Palani. We were friends. So I tried him to say also, but he could not come out of the window.
2: Okay. What exactly the police are informing you, sir? Any updates from embassy? What are all
3: Till now the embassy has not updated, I think so.
2: Okay.
3: But here local police are coming and inquiring.
2: Okay, they are conducting inquiry. What exactly happened to?
3: What happened?
2: Okay, are you part of this Lava camp, sir? Lava Mobiles?
3: Yeah, this camp only we can.
2: Okay, sir. So, what the things are, when they possibly, they will, you all return back to India?
3: Sir, our return ticket was tomorrow, but since it was happened, we want to take our friend back to the home.
4: My cousin, first cousin, Sheikh Abdullah, passed away in Vietnam in a tragic boat accident that happened in Phu Quoc Island. We did not get the news directly. It was informed via people who are already there. So they went for a trip with the company sponsorship, a Lava company sponsorship, and unfortunately he passed away. So this news we have not got directly. We got it from the sources from Vietnam and Pukok. So it's a humble and request that Indian government and Tamil Nadu government expedite the process to get the body from Vietnam to India so that we can do our final ritual to our beloved cousin Sheikh Abdullah.
1: Recent breaking news coming in at this hour. Let's take you through it. Tamil Nadu BJP chief has taken pot shots at Vijay. That's right, the Tamil Nadu BJP chief has now gone on to say that Vijay promised so much, delivered nothing. The BJP has now gone on to slam what they call the cinema-style governance, saying that Vijay's schemes are only on paper. They've in fact posed a question coming in, an important statement coming in from BJP chief of the in Tamil Nadu, Nayanar Nagendran, who's gone on to slam the TVK and say that their schemes are only on paper. Let's also listen into the reactions coming in.
5: ஆட்சி வருதுனால நிறைய அறிவிப்புகள் அறிவிச்சாங்க, நிறைய திட்டங்கள் அறிவிச்சு அதன் மூலம் வந்தாங்க. ஆனா இப்ப என்னன்னாக்கி 2500 கொடுப்பேன்னு சொன்னாங்க, பட்டதாரிகளுக்கு 4000 ரூபா கொடுப்பேன்னு சொன்னாங்க. 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
1: Well, my colleague Sam Daniel joins us on the broadcast to shed more light on this. You know, Sam, an important update now coming in from Tamil Nadu. There seems to be a big controversy that has erupted with the BJP now slamming the TVK over their scheme, saying that Vijay promised so much but delivered nothing.
6: Well, the larger picture, it's 2 months since the new government came to place in Tamil Nadu a wreath, and the BJP accuses that none of the big ticket announcements have been fulfilled. They specifically refer to the 4,000 rupees monthly allowance to unemployed graduates and the 2,500 rupees monthly allowance to women, raising the amount announced by the earlier DMK government, and that the rule looks like a cinema-style rule, tacitly referring to the reels culture dominant in the TVK and also the cinema punchline dialogues like delivery by Chief Minister Vijay. But TVK sources deny these allegations. They pointed already they have waived farm loans. They have also put in place a very strong women-centric police force called Singapen to curb crime against women. They're going to announce the launching of the free gold ring scheme for newborn babies from the Anna birth centenary, birth anniversary in September. And the government is also actively eradicating corruption. In course of time, all the announced promises and schemes will certainly be fulfilled, they say. It's just 2 months since they came to power, and they are first regulating, streamlining and consolidating the state's finances, after which they say they will certainly fulfill all the poll promises. And they also point out BJP is a very, very marginal player in Tamil Nadu with just one seat in the whole of the assembly, and that they should wait patiently and they should not really trigger such what they call unfounded allegations.
1: Right, thank you so much, Sam, for joining us and sharing those crucial updates with us. Let's take you through more developments taking shape in Tamil Nadu at this hour. Now, the DMK has rejected VCK's push for a joint front with TVK against the BJP. Now, the party has made it clear that there is no proposal to join hands with Vijay's TVK at the national level. The DMK said that the VCK should direct the alliance proposal to Vijay, who's been calling the DMK his main political rival. The party also continued its attack on the Congress, alleging that it was betrayed over political interests. The DMK said that the Congress failed to act as a true India bloc partner, further highlighting the growing differences within the opposition camp. The VCK chief has been battling for the DMK-TVK alliance on a national front to defeat the BJP.
7: Actually, our leaders, look, this problem is between DMK and Congress. Actually, Congress backstabbed DMK just after the defeat. Just for a couple of ministership in the state politics, in the state government, they failed to view it as a national, what to say, point of view, national politics, as India bloc, because they'll be losing if DMK is coming out of India bloc. That will cost him 22 MPs out of us. So VCK is trying to patch it up, but our leaders, I don't think they will go along with the VCK's proposal, but I think they'll take a right decision, the right movement. But the issue is really between Congress and the DMK.
8: Congress seems to endorse that idea.
7: They are, I think, using the

0: BCK has an envoy.
1: They point out in Kerala that model works. Congress and the left parties fight against each other. They work together in India bloc. Likewise, Mamata Banerjee in West Bengal, they both are opponents in West Bengal, but they work together as India bloc in Delhi.
0: But I don't think that is the scenario in Tamil Nadu, because it used to be DMK or ADMK that used to form the government in Tamil Nadu. But this is a third entity just now got introduced recently. I don't know whether that will work out in Tamil Nadu. And also, TVK doesn't have any MPs at present. But in spite of that, they are being invited for India bloc is another point to ponder. I don't know what they are going to do. But this is a loss for India bloc. Rubbing against DMK is going to cost them much.
2: He is right. That may be his view. But where he should say, he is with the TVK in the alliance now. He is a man, is a minister. He should talk to Vijay. Not to us, or just express the public. He should talk to Vijay. Why should he talk to us? Vijay says that we are his main enemies. When Vijay's stand is that, how can we both be in the same alliance? So, he may wish anything. It is Thirumavalan's view. But how is it possible when Vijay's attack is directly against DMK? What can we do?
3: Meanwhile, let's also make you listen to what the VCK chief had to say on this.
4: பினராயி விஜயன் RSS காரவனே பேசுறாரு. ராகுல் காந்தி அங்க இந்தியா பிளாக்ல கூட்டணியில மார்க்சிஸ்டும் உட்கார்ந்து காங்கிரஸும் உட்கார்ந்து மேற்கு வங்கத்தில் மம்தா பானர்ஜிக்கும் காங்கிரசுக்கும் சண்டை. ஆனா இந்தியா பிளாக்ல ரெண்டு பேரும் வந்து ஒன்னா உட்கார்றாங்க. தமிழ்நாட்டில் அப்படி ஒரு அரசு நடக்கக்கூடாதா?
3: Let's take us to more updates coming in at this hour. Now, a routine parcel delivery turned into a nightmare for a Bengaluru woman after a delivery agent allegedly flashed his private parts inside her home. The woman claims that the agent arrived to deliver a parcel and asked to use her toilet. She said she repeatedly refused, telling him that she does not allow strangers into her flat and even suggested that he approach the neighbors' homes instead. But according to her, the delivery agent forced his way inside. Moments later, after coming out of the washroom, he allegedly exposed himself to her, leaving her shocked and terrified. The woman shared her ordeal on social media, saying that no woman should have to feel unsafe inside her very own home. The allegations have triggered outrage online and many have been demanding swift action against the accused in the case.
5: मैं नहीं छोड़ूंगी इसको. मैं पक्का पुलिस स्टेशन जाऊंगी और इसके खिलाफ मैं पुलिस कंप्लेंट करूंगी. और फ्लिपकार्ट मिंत्रा रिक्वेस्ट हूँ कि किस टाइप के डिलीवरी बॉय आप लोग हायर करते हो? क्या आप लोग 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
3: Let's take this to more updates coming to light. Now, Jammu and Kashmir's politics has erupted into a fresh war of words. Chief Minister Umar Abdullah has alleged that a national conference MLA from Jammu was offered between rupees 20 to 30 crores to defect. Umar Abdullah claims that the alleged offer was included, in fact, a cabinet berth and a promise for restoring Jammu and Kashmir's statehood if the MLA switched sides. The BJP has strongly

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11: 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Will your government immediately arrest this rowdy, Ramesh Mhatre?
12: We learned that the action has been taken against the thug neta that we see on our screens right now. FIR has been registered against this man.
13: And joining me live from Mumbai is Ramesh Mhatre. Kya aapko zara bhi sharam nahi aati hai? Aapko kisne haq diya haath uthane ka?
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14: प्रशिक्षण हम हमारे
13: नहीं मांगेंगे
14: सर.
15: Had it not been for NDTV's coverage, none of this would have happened. And today, 9 hours after I spent 26 minutes questioning him, Ramesh Mhatre, corporator of the ruling
6: India Inc's most
16: fuel, and whether or not the larger debate around ethanol is more of a controversy being manufactured, or is there truth to some of those consumer complaints. To answer all of those questions is Petroleum Minister Hardeep Singh Puri in conversation with NDTV. Sir, thank you so much for taking out the time.
17: Thank you for having me on your show.
16: Sir, there's lots to talk about, from the ethanol debate to the latest that Donald Trump has done. But let me first address the biggest controversy that's happening. And then we also come into the latest in terms of Iran, given the fact that Donald Trump has said the ceasefire is over. First and foremost, the fact that there is now suddenly a raging debate with regard to ethanol, something that has actually happened months after the actual implementation, actual transition that has taken place. In your assessment, why is it that it's happening now?
17: May I take the liberty of, if you permit, qualifying your question to me a little, which is on why and timing.
16: Mm-hmm.
17: Just about 6 weeks ago, there was an equally strong, raging storm, and I use the word not controversial, storm on LPG

0: manufactured visual documentation on social media, etc.
1: Okay.
0: Yes, we had a certain degree of anxiety on LPG shortages because most of the LPG that we were receiving was coming through the Strait of Hormuz, and the countries producing LPG in the world are not many. A few of them, Saudi Arabia, UAE, etc., are again in that area, Qatar.
1: Mm-hmm.
0: And therefore, if the number of countries which supply LPG are constrained because of geopolitical strains,
1: mm-hmm.
0: and yet we not only survived it, but we did rather well out of it. Equally, this controversy which you, and I use your words within quotes,
1: yeah.
0: E20, madam, has been around for nearly 2 years now. Nearly 2 years, slightly short. I think E20 blend came into the market in April 2025.
1: Yeah.
0: So April of 2025 to April, and we're already in the month of July.
1: Mm-hmm.
0: Okay. But I ask you another question. Before we reached 20% blend, we were at slightly less than that, and we were at E15 for 3.5 years. I have never heard of any controversy then. Let me put it the other way around. Why does a controversy take place now? Especially, and I underline emphatically, there are 20 crore two-wheelers using E20.
1: Yeah.
0: 20 crore. There are 20 lakh four-wheelers using E20.
1: Hmm.
0: I don't call it a gut feeling, because people like me should not be going on gut feelings. But when I put everything together and I compile the evidence which is available, the fact of the matter is that we import 85% plus of our crude. Suddenly on 5th June, when we launched E85,
1: right,
0: in a limited number of stations, I think 47 in the National Capital Region, and we launched the largest selling, we launched means the company concerned, Hero Motors launched the largest selling brand.
1: Yeah.
0: As a conversion to E85, Suzuki Motors launched
1: Wagon R.
0: Hmm. And Toyota Motors launched one of their hybrid using flex fuel, E85. My sense is that someone thought that if E85 takes off in India, this was on 5th June, which is World Environment Day, because things happened very rapidly after that.
1: Right.
0: Someone must have thought that, my God, if flex fuel takes off here, and EV already there is a thrust coming, etc., let's cast a doubt.
1: You're raising a very significant issue.
0: Well,
1: there,
0: I'm
1: sir.
0: Raising it because you asked me a very penetrating
1: True.
0: Question.
1: True.
0: And I had, frankly, before I came for the discussion, I appear in discussions with colleagues individually, with newspaper correspondents. But I don't think we've had a firmer fix on the timing as we are getting out of this discussion.
1: True that.
0: Today and we are on July the 8th.
1: Right.
0: And this controversy is what, 2 weeks old, 3 weeks old. And it's not that on 5th June suddenly it arose. We saw signs of it. But I think the counter information which has been put out, that this is not something we've done suddenly, that E20 has been around for at least almost 2 years, that E15 has been around for 3.5 years. And by the way, in the last 18 months or 24 months, there have been no complaints.
1: Let me take some of those aspects that you pointed out. First, you said that there is a clear pattern towards fear-mongering when you linked the LPG fact to what is happening now. Do you think that this pattern in terms of fear-mongering or creating this kind of a fear psychosis, who's doing that?
0: Well, look, it's not for me to make those assumptions, or I can just point to some evidence. I went back to the LPG story only because fear-mongering comes naturally to people who have an interest in and a stake in trying to run down governance procedures, etc. You remember when we've had to face the pandemic, our vaccine manufacturing capacity had been almost, I'm talking about our domestic

0: vaccine manufacturing capacity. It had been almost completely stopped in the public sector between, I think, 2010 or 6 to 10 or 12, thereabouts. Therefore, when we faced the pandemic in towards the end of 2019 and 20, we not only set up domestic vaccine manufacturing capacity, one plant in Pune, AstraZeneca, another plant purely indigenous in the south. We ended up making 220 crore vaccines and distributed most of them pro bono to free to our population, and exported also to 100 and 150 countries in the world.
1: So who's questioning India's credibility?
0: No, I'm coming to that. But where were some of our friends then? Modi ji, hamare bachchon ki vaccine kahan hai? And I used to tell them that Rajasthan mein aapki sarkar ne koode mein phenka usko, Punjab mein unki sarkar thi, wahan pe munafa khori. I'm not suggesting they are doing this. LPG, yes, they were in the forefront.
1: When it by came, they, you mean the opposition parties?
0: Absolutely,
1: all of them.
0: They were in the forefront. In LPG, they were, you can see the MPs lined up, you have that. And it turned out that there was no shortage of LPG. We had some anxious moments because the supply routes were choked. We did took a number of steps. We ramped up domestic production. We diversified our sources of supply. We passed orders on the demand side. We moved to, you know, many things. Domestic production went up from 35,000 metric tons a day to 54,000 metric tons. Yeah. A massive increase. But I come now to ethanol.
1: You know, the politics of it, you mentioned about opposition parties. Let me just quote exactly what Priyank Kharge, who's a minister in Karnataka government, has said, that this is actually an experiment on 3.6 crore Indians without adequate consultation. This is
0: what is an experiment?
1: The entire ethanol transition.
0: First of all, I would like to remind this gentleman you've named, the program of biofuel blending or ethanol blending is one that was started in the year of the Lord, much before we came on the scene. I was ambassador to Brazil in 2006, and I recall even before that, the Honorable Minister for Petroleum and Natural Gas, Sri Manishankar Iyer, statement, which I've seen played back on several of your channels, speaking in Parliament in 2005 that we will do ethanol blending, etc. Now, if they don't want to take the credit for it, I'm quite happy. But they should not distort facts. It is not an experiment. What he is referring to, possibly, and there was a lot of fear mongering on that. The learned Attorney General, in appearing before the Supreme Court of India in a case which revolved around and was anchored in total procurement numbers, because there was a stay in the High Court of Calcutta, in Karnataka, where a best endeavor clause in a contractual agreement was sought to be interpreted as a mandatory requirement. Okay. So he was saying that, look, he was appealing against that in the Supreme Court, and there he used the word experiment, but it's not in the context of blending numbers. He was talking in terms of quantity. And let me explain that to, and through you to this gentleman and others who might be deliberately causing misconceptions and misleading people. When we wanted to do 20% blending, that was the target to be achieved by 2022. No, 10% blending by 2022, yes. November. We did it 5 months in advance.
1: Right.
0: We had a target of 20% blending, for which we'd made a calculation that you need to produce 1100 crore liters. Of ethanol. I stand corrected, 1100 crore. Today, the production capacity has gone way beyond that because of a number of steps taken. A, it was a successful program. Secondly, we diversified the feed. We went from C heavy and B heavy molasses to cover sugar syrup, we covered maize, etc. And there were offtake agreements signed with banks. Today, the total capacity is close to not the 1100 crore liters, but almost double that amount. So the learned Attorney General was responding to that as an experiment.
1: Okay.
0: That the country is trying to assess how much it needs, etc. And we are trying to calibrate that. Now he has misinterpreted that to talk about percentage of blending.
1: Okay, so you've clarified on that, but you know the larger point, which is that you've India has advanced the timeline. 2025 is when E20 came into being. It was earlier expected to be around 2030, and there are already now talks about E25 probably being brought in. The question that many are asking is that were independent studies conducted, given the fact that there are many individuals and consumers who are coming to light and saying that, hey, there is an issue with regard to engine, there is an issue with regard to my car, not performing properly. Independent third-party audits,
0: I'm very happy you're asking that question. Because the discussion today is on E20.
1: Yeah.
0: But E20 has been around for 2 years. My point is, why is the controversy coming now? If you are looking at independent studies for E25 that we haven't even launched yet.
1: Right.
0: We are conducting those studies now. Insofar as E20 is concerned, I can tell you one particular manufacturer, I think it was Hero Motors, they have serviced 1.5 crore vehicles using E20. Not a single complaint. Then, as I mentioned
1: but
0: to you,
1: complaint is for older vehicles before 2023.
0: I'm coming to that also. In older vehicles, the evidence that came through was on two counts. Number one, these number of cars, vehicle service also covers that. But what you get there is that if you have a gasket which has to be replaced at 50,000 kilometers, because you are using E20 on an older vehicle, that is a vehicle prior to 2023, you can probably have to look at it at 30,000. But again, Gauri, madam, why were those complaints not coming now? They come after 5th June suddenly. Insofar as mileage drop is concerned, yes, this is well proven in terms of automobile engineers amongst the discussion there, those who are fuel specialists. Ethanol helps acceleration. Ethanol has an octane count of, I think, 108, whereas normal petrol has an octane count of about 84 or so. So depending on the kind of octane, higher octane that you take, but the ethanol does result in some percentage of less mileage. But equally, automobile experts will tell you the driving mileage depends on a number of factors. Driving habits, the kind of vehicle you're using, the kind of speed with which you are going. If you are going on an empty track and driving at a consistent speed, I'm not suggesting you do that, but say 40 kilometers an hour consistently, without zigzags, without brakes, without red light, you get a slightly higher mileage. So driving habits are very important, but it is conceded ethanol will give you a slightly less mileage, which again depends on a number of factors. Now I said somewhere that, listen, ethanol is not something which has been invented by us. It's not even been invented by the Congress party. Madam, 100 years ago, the Ford Motor Company, when it launched the Model T, I think it was called, was talking about ethanol usage. Ethanol has been used in all manner of engines. Ethanol has been used in F1. In fact, I think the standard fuel for F1 racing cars is E10. So I think there is a lot of deliberate fear mongering, etc. And my simple response to this is, all right, prior to 5th June, prior to our launch of E85, how many complaints did you hear on ethanol blending?
1: You tell me, sir.
0: Well, I've been minister since I completed 5 years ago, I think, one of these days. And to me, this was entirely new. A new set of people.
1: So let's say there was a vehicle before 2023. Let's say it was purchased only in 2023.
0: Let's say 2022.
1: Okay, yeah. 2021. So it's 5 years so far. If let's say it has reached that 50,000 mark when the gasket had to be changed, or it realized it was done sooner than that, you are saying none of those complaints ever came to light till 5th of June right now.
0: Ma'am, why should I say something unless I'm 100% sure on it? I'm not giving you my evidence. I'm giving you the evidence of auto manufacturers. I'm giving you the evidence of those who make two-wheelers, those who make four-wheelers. They've been serving. I'm giving you another independent. You're talking about independent study. How independent is independent? There is a person in somewhere in Chennai, he's

0: called Madras Mechanic. He's written an account, absolutely technical account. He said he has serviced, he has analyzed thousands of vehicles. He's never come across these. Yes, it is theoretically possible that if your car is running more than the average, first of all, it's very difficult to work out averages. You may own a car, how many kilometers a day do you drive your car? When does your car reach 30,000 kilometers as against someone who's driving, let's say, an Uber? Okay,
1: so it's
0: those are the only requirements that experience has shown, that if a car is really driven to its optimum use, and instead of 50,000 kilometers, you might have to change the gasket, which is a simple, inexpensive part, earlier.
1: Okay.
0: On very old, if much older vehicles also, there may be some rubber parts which require alteration.
1: Okay. Which brings me to ask about the other aspect that many are saying, which is the aspect about choice. Should, given the fact that Brazil is an example that is being cited, Brazil also provided choice to its consumers. Should choice have been provided to consumers when the switch is being made, so that they can choose whether they want the E20 blend or should they want to continue with the other blend or the other fuels at the pump?
0: First of all, this question of choice reminds me about something else, but I'll refrain from giving that example. How many choices are there to the Indian consumer at the petrol pump today? He can have petrol, diesel. The petrol can be base feed E20, the petrol can be high octane, which is more expensive. He can get CNG, and now we are increasingly going to be looking at green hydrogen. So you've got 6-7 choices. Now what they are suggesting in choices is not choice. It's not choice. It's something else. I want E5, I want E10, I want E15, I want E20. We went through the E5, 10, 15. Every petrol pump today, either whether it's in an urban area or in a rural area, is built on limited amount of land. And underneath, you have these big tanks. You can't mix diesel and petrol. You can't mix E20 and E15. There's not much difference between E15 and E20. So why do you want a choice at E15? All right, you may say, I want pure petrol. In case, take the pure petrol. Now will come the cost of it. Oh, that is very expensive. Well, listen, most of this, ma'am, is market determined. If the price of crude was yesterday 72, but because of the escalation and conflict, it shoots up, the price to the OMC will shoot up, and to the private retail refiner will shoot up. So today, choice is there. If your demand is, now I saw somewhere, no, we are satisfied with everything else, all that damaged part is over, all we say is we want more choice. Well, if you want more choice, so the market, no, I'll say the market will have to look at the logistics of that. I personally don't think they're even serious about that demand for choice.
1: So you think it is logistically not possible in India?
0: I don't use words like logistically not possible or impossible. All I'm saying is that, please, let's look at the larger context. When we started the ethanol blending program, okay, we have saved 1,90,000 crores by way of foreign exchange.
1: Okay.
0: If the world goes into conflict, the only way you'll get Atmanirbharta is to use your own resources. And my concept of Atmanirbharta in the energy sector is, as the Honorable Prime Minister, Samudra Manthan, more ENP, and he's given us 89,000 crores for digging more wells.
1: Okay.
0: And less pollution. So if you have biomass and you have that, why would you not want to use it? In fact, you should want to use more of it.
1: So if,
0: and less pollution.
1: So if it actually, it saves foreign exchange for the exchequer.
0: Saves foreign exchange, saves, helps control toxicity.
1: You don't have to import that much oil. But should that then pricing flexibility be passed on to the consumer?
0: No, I'm coming.
1: If E20 is cheaper, then should the end consumer not get that benefit?
0: Let me first of all say, let's be absolutely clinical about shielding the consumer. I think the Prime Minister has
1: sorry
0: one in a one one example in the world which shines, he's not allowed the cost to be passed on to the consumer at all. We are the only country in the world, apart from Japan, where prices actually are the lowest to rise. In the last 4 years, if you look at prices 4 years from now, four years earlier and now, prices have actually come down. Why? Because on three occasions, the Prime Minister cut the central excise duty. November 2021, May 2022,
1: okay.
0: And I think 10th March was the latest. Now, my difficulty is the following. Supposing this escalation which took place yesterday in the Iran, US, Israel, and the all the other states, Gulf, in the Gulf, Bahrain, Kuwait, and what, supposing this spirals, let's say you come to a situation where a country like India, which imports 85% crude, is not able to import the critical. We'll need some thing to fall back on. And this program is both cleaner in terms of, and let me again give you the example, because it's not just example of Brazil. No, Brazil did it over an extended period of time. I ask you one simple question. I was ambassador to Brazil in 2006. They reached 20% and more blending before 2006.
1: Minister, shifting focus to away from ethanol to the other aspect, the fact that, you know, the war in Iran has, there are now all signs that it will probably escalate once again. There's been an attack by US. Donald Trump is on record saying that the ceasefire is over. Your sense of preparedness for more uncertainty going forward, given the fact that there is likely to be more volatility?
0: Well, first of all, respectfully, my perception on going forward and the dangers, I mean, there is uncertainty, but maybe that's how I'm made. I'm completely anchored in the hope that wisest counsels will prevail, and the rupture of the ceasefire, I know I've heard terms like ceasefire is over, that both sides will see merit in returning back to the ceasefire. Okay. So I'm starting with that. But having said that, I think, yes, should that not be the case, and should we be in a situation in which, how would you put it, that the escalation, or rather the conflict escalates in a calibrated manner or large scale, we are fully prepared. But again, as I will qualify that by saying, as per current listings, we have diversified our sources of crude, our sources of natural gas. But more than that, I think very soon our own domestic production, ENP, will go up. And on LPG also, we have demonstrated during the last crisis that we are able to suddenly ramp up production. And then we've taken other measures. You know, we are shifting from cylinder gas to pipe gas. We are using more, we've encouraging people to use other modes, etc. So I think, yes, in a qualified way, I'd say we are reasonably well prepared.
1: All right, sir, I'm going to wrap this up right here. Thank you so much
0: Thank
1: for
0: you.
1: Being patient and for taking all my questions. Thank you for your time
0: Thank
1: on
0: you.
1: The TV.
0: Thank you.

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15: We learned that the action has been taken against the thug neta that we see on our screens right now. FIR has been registered against this man.
16: And joining me live from Mumbai is Ramesh Mhatre. Kya aapko zara bhi sharam nahi aati hai? 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
16: नहीं मांगेंगे
17: सर।
18: Had it not been for NDTV's coverage, none of this would have happened. And today, 9 hours after I spent 26 minutes questioning him, Ramesh Mhatre, co-operator of the ruling Shinde Sena, has finally been arrested.
9: India Inc.'s most respected names chose India Inc.'s best and brightest.
3: Iran shuts down the Strait of Hormuz yet again, and the United States launches fresh waves on Iran after claiming that if it struck the cargo ships, and that is the situation as far as the Strait of Hormuz is concerned, and says that Iran will pay for escalating the tensions in the strait. And then we have the DMK rejecting VCK's alliance push with the TVK. The party has ruled out any possibility of joining hands with the Tamil Nadu Chief Minister on a national front. The DMK says the alliance decisions will be taken based on its political stand and its strategy. And a very shocking delivery case comes to light from Bengaluru. A woman there alleging a delivery executive forcefully entered her home on the pretext of using the loo and then flashed himself. The incident has sparked concerns over customer safety during home deliveries. Jammu and Kashmir's Chief Minister Umar Abdullah claims a poaching bid by the BJP. Says NC MLA promised 30 crore rupees, cabinet berth and statehood. The BJP denies these charges, asking Umar to give proof. And as Vietnam boat tragedy survivor recalling the horror, an Andhra Pradesh man from Guntur says that the boat suddenly tipped over while passengers were taking pictures. The tourist boat capsized. This is killing 15 Indian tourists who were on that very boat. England won the final T20 against India. They beat India by 56 runs in the final. The T20 World Champions were humbled as they lost two successive T20 series in Ireland and England. A very good morning. You're watching NETV 24/7. I'm Divya Vada. We have a whole lot lined up for you, including the latest that's happening in Iran. Iran making claims as far as fresh strikes on US bases in the Gulf is concerned. Iran there saying that US base in Qatar has been targeted. Iran there claiming that the attacks have taken place not just in Qatar but in Kuwait, in Bahrain as well. And these are US bases again. Drone attacks that have taken place on US sites in the Gulf nations. So the escalation that we're seeing as far as the war that's now taking a turn for the worse with more strikes. Iran there claiming fresh strikes on US bases in Gulf nations, which includes Kuwait as well as Qatar and Bahrain. To know more on this, Rishabh, my colleague, joining us to get us the details. Rishabh, take us through, what is really happening at the moment, because Iran there is now coming out and saying these are the attacks, these are the areas we've targeted, and they're all US bases in the Gulf nations.
7: Well, David, this is exactly what was happening in second week of March. Every attack from the United States was being responded by Iran by hitting the US bases and the periphery in the Gulf countries, be it Qatar, be it Kuwait, be it Bahrain, be it UAE, or for now, other countries as well, including Oman, is under attack from Iran, because Iran believed that anything US in the region will be under attack. And this is something that Iran has told the Gulf countries in the past as well, that unless and until you do not stop harboring US military bases on your sovereign land, you will always be under the threat of being attacked by Iran. Any mischievous activity by United States would be responded by us by hitting these air bases, these military bases. And that's what is happening since last 6-7 hours. Once the third wave, as US is calling it, the third wave of attack by the Central Command stopped on Iran coastal areas, Iran has started responding, and this time around, UAE, Kuwait, Bahrain, Qatar, Oman, all of them are under attack now.
3: Right, Rishabh, thank you so much for getting us very latest. Stay on with us. We have more break news coming in. From threats to actual attacks, a lot has happened in the last 12 hours. And taking us through the details of what's really taken place in the Gulf, the attacks reduced the MOU to a paper and triggered larger questions about the future as far as the war is concerned, which now seems to be far from over. So we have Iran there claiming attacks on the second offending vessel in the Strait of Hormuz. The IRGC says it has hit and stopped a second offending vessel in the Strait of Hormuz and has got ahead, and it's warned that the continuation of what is called the USA-Israeli aggression would result in even more devastating responses. That is what Iran is saying. Rishabh, back with us. Rishabh, take us through what now, Iran is threatening with, because this is a second offending vessel that the IRGC says it has hit and stopped a second offending vessel in the Strait of Hormuz. Take us through what is a second offending vessel. What are they talking about? Because they are like making major claims here and sending out major warning signals at the same time.
7: Well, what we're given to understand that Strait of Hormuz has become the bone of contention between US and Iran. While US say that there should be freedom of navigation in Strait of Hormuz, Iran says that our will be imposed on Strait of Hormuz, not US's will. And we are the guardians of the strait. This is something that Iran is saying. IRGC has time and again repeated that we will have to be consulted for anything that moves across Strait of Hormuz. Anything that's coming in from Persian Gulf and going toward Gulf of Oman will have to be cleared by IRGC and its navy, and only after that things will move. Now Iran says that these vessels that have been attacked were attacked because they were not A, following the protocol, B, they were not on the designated commercial route, and US was trying to smuggle them through the Strait of Hormuz using an illegal route, to which the IRGC Navy has intercepted, and the attack is in response to the illegality that was being undertaken in Strait of Hormuz. This is something that is coming in from Iran. On the other side, US says that the Strait of Hormuz is an international water and one should not have any control over this. And in initially, there were signals that were coming in from US as well that Iran would have control over Strait of Hormuz. But now, US and especially Donald Trump says that Strait of Hormuz is an international water stream and one should not be allowed to control it. There are reports that there will be 20 ships or warships of US Navy also moving toward Strait of Hormuz. There will be a blockade as well. And Iran do understand that before this blockade comes in, the maximum damage they do to US will further delay this blockade. And that's the reason that we are seeing these vessels being attacked. The first one was Cyprus flagged vessel. The second one is yet to come in, and what exactly the second vessel was.
3: The US airbase in Jordan has also come under attack, is what we are picking up. But what is the United States doing in all of this? Well, we have breaking news coming in with the United States there launching a third wave of strikes on Iran. Well, the United States is saying there are 140 Iranian military targets that have been hit by the United States. Iran's missile drone sites were amongst those targets of the United States. Over 300 targets, and these are all Iranian targets that have been struck this week, is what the US is claiming. Iran's naval and missile sites have been destroyed, is what the United States is claiming. So that is the latest breaking news that we have for you at this particular point in time. Rishabh, my colleague, back with us. Rishabh, take us through the claims that are now being made by the United States in terms of Iran's naval capacity and also the missile sites, because this is something that, you know, Trump has said time and again that, you know, we've wiped clean their army, their navy, and this is what they've been saying. But now again saying that this is what they've done. Now they've destroyed the naval forces in Iran and they've targeted 140 sites in all.
7: Well, Divya, this is the third wave of attack. The first wave had about 85 targets. The second wave had 90 targets. And now the third wave, which has concluded just hours ago, as per US, it has hit about 140 targets. Iran says, yes, these attacks have happened. The bases on the coastal areas, the telecommunication towers, and even the Navy, bases have been attacked. 140, when they say it would, constitute the whole of the coastal areas of Iran. But has it been able to deter Iran from doing what they are doing? No, not really. The attacks that have been responded with now from Iran is much more in intensity. You're having new countries which are under attack. Jordan is under attack. Oman is under attack. UAE, remember when the two waves happened after the ceasefire, the last two waves, UAE was spared. But this time around, UAE is under attack as well. Kuwait, Bahrain, Qatar has always been under attack. So while the first wave happened, the Iranian authorities were mourning the loss of their supreme leader, the former supreme leader, and the last rites were happening in Mashhad. Second wave happened, it was very clear that Iran will hit. The moment third wave ended, Iran knew that if they do not hit now, it will be now or never situation for them. And that's when we saw that Iran went all out attacking every US base in their reach. Jordan, Kuwait, Qatar, Bahrain, UAE, and now Oman also, news coming in about Oman as well, and the second vessel as well. So Iran now do understand that the pressure tactics, the escalation metrics is to be used to stop US from attacking, and the only way is to keep the Gulf countries under pressure.
3: True. Rishabh, thank you for getting us the very latest. When we talk about the Gulf there being on the edge after that major escalation in the US-Iran standoff, Iran has closed that Strait of Hormuz, the major chokehold, as Washington accuses the IRGC of attacking a Cyprus-flagged cargo ship in the strait, leaving a crew member missing. And in response, the United States has launched a third wave, like Richard was mentioning, that third wave of strikes on Iran this very week, saying that Tehran has once again broken its MOU. Washington says the strikes are meant to degrade Iran's ability to target commercial shipping and has warned that Iran will pay a heavy price, raising fears of a sharper conflict in one of the world's most critical shipping choke points. Let's just also get you details of the confrontation between Washington and Tehran that's becoming increasingly personal now. Iran's new supreme leader, Mujtaba Khamenei, has now said that he's going to revenge the killing of his father, while the US President Donald Trump has warned of an overwhelming military response if Iran targets him. Let's take a look at the details that we have for you at this point in time.
8: The war rhetoric in West Asia is heating up. The messaging has turned personal. Iran's new supreme leader, Mujtaba Khamenei, is vowing revenge for his father.
19: عهد می‌بندیم که انتقام خون پاک شما و همه شهیدان این دو جنگ را از قاتلین جنایتکار و بی‌آبرو بگیریم. این انتقام خواست ملت ماست و به طور حتمی باید صورت بگیرد.
8: Mujtaba's remarks came amid growing anger in Iran, with calls for retaliation against those responsible for Ayatollah Khamenei's killing. The response from Washington has been equally uncompromising. Trump has issued one of his strongest warnings yet. He says that any attempt by Iran to assassinate him would trigger a massive US military response. Trump said American missiles are locked and loaded and warned Tehran would face unprecedented consequences. The latest war of words comes days after intense confrontation between Washington and Tehran. US strikes targeted Iranian nuclear and military facilities, while Iran retaliated with large-scale missile attacks against American positions in the region. The exchange raised fears of a broader conflict engulfing West Asia. Meanwhile, room for diplomacy remains open. Washington and Tehran held high-stakes indirect negotiations in Muscat, with Oman acting as the key mediator between both sides. The talks are being brokered by Omani Foreign Minister Badr al-Busaidi. The US delegation is being led by Witkoff, with Rubio and Kushner. Representing Iran is Abbas Araghchi, who has been their negotiator. But for now, the battlefield has moved from missiles to negotiations. But with threats still echoing from both capitals, the outcome of these talks is still unclear. Bureau Report, NDTV World.
3: Let's get you the latest when it comes to the Tushar Sharma death case. There's been a major update now. Sources are telling us here at NDTV that the AIIMS has submitted its 11-page report to the CBI in the Tushar death case. According to the report, there were traces of skin tissue that were found on that belt used as a ligature. The investigation has also revealed that the skin tissue found on the belt matches the ligature marks found on the body. Tushar Sharma, 33-year-old former model, was found dead at her marital home in Bhopal on the 12th of May this year under circumstances that led to allegations of dowry harassment and abetment to suicide. Anurag Dwari, my colleague, joining us in order to get us details. Anurag, of course, sir, you know, there was the family demanding that AIIMS Delhi to conduct the autopsy, and now what we are picking up from our sources is that there seems to be an 11-page report that's been filed by AIIMS Delhi claiming that there were traces of skin and that skin matches basically the mark that was found on the body, because that is a crucial part of the evidence that could be used against her husband and her mother-in-law.
20: Yes, if you remember, the first autopsy at AIIMS Bhopal concluded the cause of death was antemortem hanging by ligature, showing signs of asphyxia and double reddish patterned ligature mark on her neck. And after that, the family requested a second autopsy from AIIMS Delhi. The government also said that they will support the demand made by the family. And after that, the court ordered a second autopsy from AIIMS Delhi. And now, Dr. Sudhir Gupta has confirmed to NDTV that the 11-page report was submitted on Friday to Central Bureau of Investigation in a sealed cover, and the report, though, remains confidential under court orders. But as per the sources, the lab and histopathological examinations conducted by the AIIMS medical board had confirmed the presence of skin tissue on the alleged ligature material, a gymnastic belt, and indicated that it matched the injury pattern.
3: Right, Anurag, major revelation that has come out in this autopsy that was conducted by Delhi AIIMS, a request and demand that was made by the brother, the family members of Twisha, demanding that they had issues with the first autopsy that was conducted in Bhopal, wanting these are doctors who came in from AIIMS Delhi in order to conduct that autopsy, and there were a lot of challenges there as well, given the fact that it had been days since the death of Twisha before that second autopsy was conducted. Switching tracks now to Tamil Nadu, and the DMK has rejected VCK's push for a joint front with the TVK against the BJP. The party has made it very clear that there is no proposal to join hands with Vijay's TVK at the national level. The DMK has said that VCK should direct the alliance proposal to Vijay, who has been calling DMK his main political rival. The party also continued its attacks as far as the Congress party is concerned, alleging that it's been betrayed over political interests, and the DMK says that the Congress failed to act as a true India bloc partner, further highlighting the growing differences within the opposition camp. Now, the VCK chief has been batting for the DMK-TVK alliance on the national front, and this is basically to defeat the BJP.
21: Actually, our leaders, look, this problem is between DMK and Congress. Actually, Congress backstabbed DMK just after the defeat. Just for a couple of ministership in the state politics, in the state government, they failed to view it as a national, point of view, national politics, as India bloc, because they'll be losing. If DMK is coming out of India bloc, that will cost him 22 MPs out of this. So VCK is trying to patch it up, but our leaders, I don't think they will go along with the VCK's proposal, but I think they'll take a right decision, the right movement. But the issue is really between Congress and the DMK.
22: Congress seems to endorse that idea.
21: They are, I think, using the VCK as an envoy.
22: They point out in Kerala that model works. Congress and the left parties fight against each other. They work together in India bloc. Likewise, Mamata Banerjee in West Bengal, they both are opponents in West Bengal, but they work together as India bloc in Delhi.
21: But I don't think that is the scenario in Tamil Nadu, because it used to be DMK or ADMK that used to form the government in Tamil Nadu. But this is a third entity just now got introduced recently. I don't know whether that will work out in Tamil Nadu. And also, TVK doesn't have any MPs at present. But in spite of that, they are being invited for India bloc is another point to ponder. I don't know what they are going to do. But this is a loss for India bloc. Rubbing against DMK is going to cost them much.
23: Yeah, he is right. That may be his view. But where he should say, he is with the TVK in the alliance now. He is a man, is a minister. He should talk to Vijay, not to us. Or just express the public. He should talk to Vijay. Why should he talk to us? Vijay says that we are his main enemies. When Vijay's stand is that, how can we both be in the same alliance? So he may wish anything. It is Thirumavalan's view. But how is it possible when Vijay's attack is directly against DMK? What can we do?
3: Now, that was what the DMK also spoke on the issue. But let's listen into what the VCK is saying. Listen into the VCK chief.
0: TVK என்ன சொல்றாங்க இந்த கொள்கை எதிர்க்கின்றாங்க ஓகே டிஎம்கே என்ன சொல்றாங்க இவ்வளவு நாளா நாங்க எடுத்துக்கிறோம் தொடர்ந்து எதிர்க்கின்றாங்க இந்தியா பிளாக் என்ன சொல்றது அவங்களை எதிர்ப்பது தான் அரசியல் 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
3: And staying with news from Tamil Nadu, political controversy has erupted in the state over the proposed renaming of the state's free bus. This is the free bus travel scheme for women. The scheme currently known as Magalir Midial Payanam is likely to be renamed. They're going to be dropping that Vidyal name that is said to be dropped from the display boards on buses. The DMK has objected to the move, alleging it is politically motivated attempt to erase the party's identity and its legacy. The TVK, however, has maintained that the welfare benefit remains unchanged and says the focus is on ensuring uninterrupted free bus travel for women and really not on the name of that very scheme. Let's just switch our tracks now from Tamil Nadu to Karnataka. A routine parcel delivery turned into a nightmare. This is for a Bengaluru woman after a delivery agent allegedly flashed his private parts inside the confines of the home in which he had gone to make this delivery. The woman claims that the agent arrived to deliver a parcel and asked to use her restroom. She says she repeatedly refused, telling him that she lived alone, she wouldn't allow strangers inside her flat, and even suggested that he approach the neighbor's house instead. But according to her, the delivery agent forced his way inside, and moments later, after he came out of the washroom, he allegedly exposed himself to her, leaving her in shock and horror. The woman shared her ordeal on social media, saying no woman should ever feel unsafe inside the confines of her own house. The allegations have triggered an outrage online, with many demanding swift action against the accused.
1: मैं नहीं छोड़ूंगी इसको मैं पक्का पुलिस स्टेशन जाऊंगी और इसके खिलाफ मैं पुलिस कंप्लेंट करूंगी और फ्लिपकार्ट मिंत्रा रिक्वेस्ट कि किस टाइप के डिलीवरी बॉय आप लोग हायर करते हो क्या आप लोग बैकग्राउंड 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
3: A very shocking case that's come to light from Bengaluru. And now switching tracks to J&K and the politics that's erupted into freshwater words. We're talking about the Chief Minister, Omar Abdullah, who has alleged that a national conference MLA from Jammu was offered anything between 20 to 30 crore rupees to defect. Omar Abdullah claims that these allegations also include the offer that was made, a cabinet berth and a promise of restoring Jammu and Kashmir statehood if the MLA switches sides. The BJP has strongly denied the allegations. The leader, Ravindra Raina of the BJP, has dismissed the claims as baseless and misleading, challenging Omar Abdullah to provide proof if that was to be true.
2: मेरे जम्मू के एक एमएलए ने मुझे कमरे में आके ये बात नहीं कही सुप्रीम कोर्ट का बीजेपी का एक अहदेदार सुप्रीम कोर्ट का वकील बीजेपी का अहदेदार मेरे एक जम्मू के एमएलए को बंद कमरे में कहता है हम 20 से 30 करोड़ एक मिनिस्ट्री और रियासत का दर्जा, आप हमारे साथ चलो।
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3: 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Back with a whole lot more on the other side. 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
9: The thug you see is Shinde Sena corporator Ramesh Mhatre of Dombivli. Deputy Chief Minister Eknath Shinde, I have a direct question for you tonight. Will your government immediately arrest this rowdy Ramesh Mhatre?
10: We learned that the action has been taken against the thug neta that we see on our screens right now. FIR has been registered against this man.
11: And joining me live from Mumbai is Ramesh Mhatre. Kya aapko zara bhi sharam nahi aati hai? 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
12: प्रशिक्षण हम हमारे
11: नहीं मांगेंगे
12: सर।
13: Had it not been for NDTV's coverage, none of this would have happened. And today, 9 hours after I spent 26 minutes questioning him, Ramesh Mhatre, corporator of the ruling Shinde Sena, has finally been arrested.
6: India Inc.'s most respected names chose India Inc.'s best and brighter.
10: Hello and welcome. You're watching India Sense with me, Gauri Dwivedi. As always, we start the show with getting you the big headlines that we've curated for you. India takes on big tech while the West takes its own sweet time. New Delhi swings into action, summons Meta over child safety violations on Instagram, giving the company just 7 days to explain how its moderation failed.

a three-nation Indo-Pacific sweep, New Delhi deploys its own maritime vision to counter Beijing's expanding footprint. Who's winning the battle for the ocean corridor? India sends Delhi. Global economic commentator Martin Wolf decodes the war in Iran. While Wolf feels that the world should be prepared for a long period of uncertainty as the war is unlikely to end anytime soon. From Kargil's cliffs to a global battlefield, India's Pinaka rocket just hit its precision floor, 60 kilometers dead on target. Born in 1999 under enemy fire, today deployed in Armenia and wanted worldwide. How a weapon of survival became India's biggest defense export story, we tell you. And 9,909 forgotten names finally written in history. The Commonwealth War Graves Commission's biggest update since World War II. Indian Army soldiers denied war graves by colonial rule for over a century, now officially honored. Punjab registers project that rewrote the rules of honor. Picture this, a toxic digital trend goes viral, threatening millions of lives in real time. In Washington or in Brussels, lawyers sit down for a 10-year courtroom paper war. In New Delhi though, India's tech task force pulls the plug on Silicon Valley within 48 hours flat. Welcome to India Sense, viewers, where tonight and this week we witness a historic global flip. New Delhi is taking big tech by the horns, wielding raw regulatory power that the West simply does not have the stomach to handle. This is the ultimate masterclass in digital sovereignty. Let's bring up our regulatory showdown graphic to see exactly how India is beating the West at its own tech game. India cuts through legal bureaucracy with Section 69A, blocking orders. Executive decrees that neutralize digital threats overnight. New Delhi strikes preemptively, freezing risky features before a single user is exposed. India forces Silicon Valley to put skin in the game, mandating a chief compliance officer on its soil and personally criminally liable. Our gridlocks clear with ironclad 7-day, sometimes even 36-hour takedowns. Comply or get blocked. Meanwhile, the West drowns in multi-year antitrust trials while online harm keeps multiplying. Brussels DMA fines and Washington's FTX lawsuits become line items that tech giants simply budget for. Enforcement gets buried under structural paperwork. No single executive ever held accountable. Why are we discussing this? We are discussing this in the backdrop of Meta being pulled up by India and Meta being forced to respond in real time. Even as the West bets on slow post-harm litigation, shutting the stable door long after the horse has bolted. Under the Western model, you have catastrophic societal damages that occur years before a final court judgment is ever delivered. Unlike that in India, the writing is on the wall, viewers. New Delhi has rewritten the global digital rule book. It doesn't matter if a feature is rolled out globally. In India, if it doesn't pass the test of local laws and privacy laws, it will not be put out in the market. And as the West grinds in first gear, India is proving on sovereign data security that she moves for no one. Turning attention now to the other story this week on India Sense. Prime Minister Narendra Modi's 6-day three-nation sweep of Indonesia, Australia and New Zealand is redrawing the maritime map of the Indo-Pacific. New Delhi is locking in hard security ties and critical resource deals. The uranium pact with Canberra signals a more assertive southern strategic policy. In Jakarta, the focus is on development model.
and the blueprint that they have finalized. In Canberra, the effort is to tie Australian fuel directly to India's energy security. And trade tops the agenda as far as Auckland is concerned. Let's unpack how New Delhi is really deploying its framework to counter Beijing's string of pearls and shape the future of the entire ocean corridor in this report.

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1: High stakes geopolitical confrontation is quietly reshaping the balance of power across the entire Indo-Pacific corridor. Beijing's ambitious string of pearls strategy has spent decades establishing a maritime network around the Indian subcontinent to challenge New Delhi's traditional geographic dominance. This sweeping expansion threatens to permanently alter regional security dynamics under the guise of infrastructure development. Under the commercial banner of the Belt and Road Initiative, China poured billions into developing deep water ports like Gwadar in Pakistan and Hambantota in Sri Lanka. While officially designated as commercial trade hubs, military analysts have long warned that these dual-use facilities are engineered to secure long-term logistics and docking rights for Chinese Navy. By placing military assets directly along global energy choke points, Beijing's long-term objective is clear: throttle India's economic arteries, monitor its naval deployments, and permanently restrict New Delhi's operational dominance within its own maritime domain. But India is launching a massive counter-strategy known as the Mahasagar Doctrine.
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1: 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Through Mahasagar, India is actively uniting the Global South to reclaim the balance of power across the Indo-Pacific. By positioning the Mahasagar Doctrine as a non-coercive alternative to the String of Pearls, India has neutralized China's containment strategy. This move signals that New Delhi will not act as a junior partner to the West, nor tolerate foreign hegemony in its domain.
2: Viewers, this week in Odisha, defense crews pushed the Pinaka-guided rocket to its absolute limits. They deliberately tested its precision at a compressed minimum floor of 60 kilometers, a baseline exercise for a system built to strike twice that distance. This weapon was born out of blood and necessity when Indian soldiers faced relentless fire on the freezing vertical cliffs of Kargil in 1999. Today, that very same system is loaded, manned, and defending sovereign territory in Armenia. This week on the show, we look at how a rocket that was forged in the fires of survival became a highly sought-after frontline asset on the global market.
3: The modern battlefield rewards speed, mobility, and sudden total suppression over old-school sustained bombardment. Pinaka alters the tactical equation by dumping 72 heavy rockets from a single battery in 44 seconds flat. It masters the art of shoot and scoot, pulling up on heavy 8x8 cross-country trucks, unleashing its payload and driving away instantly to completely avoid enemy retaliatory fire. Geopolitically, this system has transformed India from a perennial arms customer into a decisive strategic provider. By supplying a cost-effective, high-yield artillery option, New Delhi is actively altering power balances in critical regions. The weapon fills a massive global mid-tier vacuum, allowing partner nations to secure their borders without breaking the bank on Western or Russian ballistic missile systems. Within India's own frontiers, the Pinaka serves as a strategic wall deployed across treacherous high-altitude terrains. From the jagged ridges of Ladakh to the dense valleys of Arunachal Pradesh, these batteries are positioned to instantly neutralize massive troop buildups. It provides commanders with immediate deep strike options right at the line of actual control. This success stems from a massive structural shift in how India builds weapons, moving away from slow bureaucratic bottlenecks towards an efficient public-private partnership. DRDO handles the core laboratory engineering, while private industrial giants like Tata and L&T manage large-scale mass production. This dual-engine approach ensures strict quality control, fast manufacturing turnarounds, and a highly reliable supply chain. Pinaka anchors India's record 33,000 crore defense export drive. Flagged off as a historic cornerstone export to Armenia, the battle-tested multi-barrel launcher has successfully converted domestic engineering into massive global revenue.
2: On that note, slipping into a very short break, on the other side, we get you top voice this week, Martin Wolf, on where does the war in Iran look like and how long could that actually go on? Stay with us, we tell you more.

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3: The news, Ayush. Since when do we do scripts? Fair point. Picture this. The biggest stage. Floodlights.
4: Wow.
3: 4K. 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
4: Without a hook, no way. The message is clear. It's 2026. You gotta be real in a world of reels. You gotta be rich.
5: The fragile ceasefire between US and Iran that came into being on 17th of June has collapsed. How long will the war now go on? The scale at which it could actually now go ahead? And more importantly, what does that mean for the energy and maritime supply lines in that entire region? For India, which stands hugely exposed because of our energy needs, we are now closely keeping an eye on how long will the Strait of Hormuz remain under tension. To answer all of those questions, I spoke with top economist Martin Wolf on how he sees the war and what is his prognosis of how long this conflict could go on. Listen in. Joining me on the broadcast is Mr. Martin Wolf, chief economics commentator for the Financial Times. Mr. Wolf, thank you so much for speaking to me.
6: It's a pleasure.
5: Let me start by asking you the fact that as far as the war is concerned, it almost seems that we are back to square one. Donald Trump has said that ceasefire has all but ended. Is this brinkmanship, or do you think this is an attempt to actually bring Iran back on the negotiating table from the US's side?
6: The honest truth is I don't know, but my perception throughout has been that some sort of ceasefire is the best they could have ever hoped for. There was never going to be a peace deal. I sort of laid that out right at the beginning of this. The two sides distrust each other utterly. This is crucial. And so reaching a deal that they will abide by and that they're confident the other side will abide by, and seeing that is incredibly unlikely. And finally, there's obviously a very profound difference of opinion, as far as I can see, between them on what was actually agreed. In particular, Iran wishes

0: to maintain effective control over the Straits, because it's lucrative potentially, and also a position of power, and the Americans don't want to. So in this situation, hostilities are bound to reemerge. And my guess is, and this is a complete guess, is we're going to see rounds of fighting, then attempts at ceasefire, then fighting again, and we're not going to get out of this cycle possibly for the indefinite future. I don't see who can actually reach a deal here which the two sides will trust.
1: Mr. Wolf, you've made some very important point. We are talking at a time when it almost seems like the very, very difficultly stitched together ceasefire, which came through on the 17th of June, it is almost almost in tatters right now. And you seem to indicate, or the reading right now is, that this may actually be a long-drawn conflict. In the wake of that, how do you see the larger situation emerging from the geopolitical aspect in the Middle East, and also the economic costs to the entire conflict, whether you take the Strait of Hormuz blockade or the larger oil supply constraint issue?
0: Now, my guess is that at some point in the not too distant future, the concern about just that will reignite in Washington particularly. I think Iran is less worried, but some of Iran's backers, like China, are clearly concerned, at least a country relatively friendly to Iran. So I would be surprised if they didn't get back in the nearish future to another discussion, and they will patch together some sort of deal, and it will work for a while until it doesn't. So if that is the situation, we're in this for, as it were, the indefinite future, that definite could be any period of time, then obviously at the worst, the flows from the Straits never really restart, because no anchors in there. I mean, who's going to take the risk? Maybe the ships now blocked out will all leave, but I can't see how it will be reopened, because ship owners and crews all have to take these risks. Insurance companies too, and that'll be very expensive. So my guess is we won't see the Straits reopen. Now, what does that mean for world oil markets? Well, prices will remain relatively high. There will also be shortages of other important raw materials.
1: Right.
0: We all know fertilizers and all the rest of it, gas, LNG and so forth.
1: Right.
0: We will be able to get round some of it. We've done better in getting around much of this than was expected. The stocks will run down. And over time, if it goes on long enough, the world will find a way around it, but it will be very expensive.
1: Indeed, it will be. About upwards of 20% of the world's oil supply passes through the Strait of Hormuz. If the situation remains that of being tensed, the Strait remains blocked, then of course that will mean alternate supply lines will have to be identified at a high cost. In your assessment, where do you see the crude oil prices likely to be? They're at about $77 to $80 a barrel right now. Do you see them inching up again to the $100 a barrel mark? And that's the new normal that the world economy needs to now adjust to?
0: Again, I don't know. One of my surprises is how low oil prices have remained. I mean, at one point, I thought they would go far, far higher than this, and I was wrong. And part of the reason for that is that the world oil markets clearly believe, and most people who are acting in the world economy, that Trump will back down. As my colleague Robert Armstrong said, it's the taco principle. Trump always chickens out. And so they think he will never allow it to get so bad. He's too concerned about domestic politics. There are the midterms coming up, so he will back down. But the problem is the Iranians don't trust him, clearly, and the Iranians insist on control, and that continues, since there's more than one party here, to create uncertainty for traders and for business around engaged in the oil business. So my guess is prices will remain high. They could well go significantly higher, but they won't reach astronomical levels, because when they do, the pressure on the parties to reach a deal will be overwhelming and people will calm down again. But the oil that came out of the Gulf cannot be replaced in the near future. So we will end up with higher prices.

0: prices than we had before, and some severe shortages of important products. So that seems to me now the most likely outcome.
1: What is your intelligent reading of the situation right now, Mr. Wolf? The fact that the ceasefire collapse does offer only that many options on the table with regards to diplomacy. What's your reading of the situation, sir, that how the next steps could actually unfold, both for America and, of course, for the entire region?
0: Well, my assumption will be that each side hopes that the other will cave in, and that within a week or so, looking at what's happened before, they will be trying to reach a deal again, because there will be a lot of pressure on them, domestic pressure and international pressure, to reach another deal. And then they will start negotiating again. And at some point, they will announce a new ceasefire. I don't know when. And that will also probably break down, because the conditions that led to this breakdown won't disappear. And I think this sort of cycle looks to me an increasingly probable future, and I don't see what ends it, because for it to end, somebody has to force these two parties to reach a deal and stick to it. And I don't see who that person, or above all, country or set of countries can be. So I think we've got a cycle of hope and despair.
1: A cycle of hope and despair is what this war is really turning out to be, with elevated crude prices likely to be the new normal and the situation unlikely to be resolved anytime soon. Now, Mr. Wolf, thank you so much for speaking to me and taking out the time to really decode how the situation right now
0: I wish I
1: remains
0: were more
1: tense
0: optimistic.
1: in the Middle East. Well, hope is all that we hold on to.
0: Thank you.
1: And finally, before we sign off, we close our broadcast with a historic victory for truth and military justice. In the largest single archive update since the Second World War, the Commonwealth War Graves Commission has officially restored names of 9,909 forgotten Indian soldiers to the global rolls of honor. For over a century, colonial red tape and restrictive administrative guidelines effectively erased these brave souls from world history. Now that historic injustice stands corrected, and that's most important, viewers, because this is something that impacts every single one of those families. The monumental correction comes after a meticulous 5-year investigative effort known as Punjab Registers Project. Historians and volunteers painstakingly cross-referenced thousands of neglected, centuries-old documents that were preserved in Pakistan. During the First World War, the British Indian government implemented strict policies that denied official war grave status to soldiers who succumbed to illness or injuries away from active battlefields. Because of these bureaucratic loopholes, their sacrifices were completely withheld from international record keepers. Today, the newly updated ledger reflects a diverse volunteer force that originally hailed from undivided Punjab and undivided India, granting thousands of families across undivided India, which now includes present-day Bangladesh and Pakistan, their long-awaited closure. That's most important. Closure is the most important word, viewer. But let us look at the larger picture of this recognition and how it aligns with an ascending India. It highlights a profound shift in global geopolitics, where India is actively rewriting the terms of its own historical narrative. For decades, the global order treated the contribution of nearly 1.4 million Indian volunteers as a mere footnote to European triumphs. Western institutions are now realizing that engaging with a rising India requires a respectful reconciliation with India's past. And correcting this century-old omission is a clear acknowledgement that the foundations of modern global freedom were heavily built upon Indian blood and sacrifice. A century late, but these heroes are finally home in the pages of history. Their names will now be preserved in perpetuity. And with that poignant reminder of India's enduring global footprint, we come to the end of this edition of India Sense. Thanks so very much for watching. I'm Colleen Dwivedi.

0: खास सुबह।
1: वाओ मामा क्या स्वाद है।
0: अरे मेरे राजा।
2: India Inc.'s most respected names chose India Inc.'s best and brightest.
3: I'm delighted to be chairing a committee of such distinguished fellow businessmen, bankers. It's just lovely to be back on this NDTV jury. I have been a fan of NDTV for a long time.
4: Many of the nominees are extremely close together in terms of what they've done.
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6: Good morning, you're watching NDTV 24/7. I'm Divya Vaza. We have a whole lot lined up for you, including strikes that have taken place. These are Iranian strikes that have taken place on US bases in the Gulf. Firms are being heard in the UAE, in Bahrain, in Jordan, and Qatar as well. We're going to get you details first. The headlines. Tensions in West Asia spiral further with US launching strikes on Iran following closure of the Strait of Hormuz. Iran responds with missile and drone attacks targeting locations in the Gulf, including the UAE, Jordan, Qatar, Bahrain, escalating fears of a wider regional conflict. DMK rejects VCK's alliance push with the TVK. The party has ruled out any possibility of joining hands with the Tamil Nadu Chief Minister on a national front. The DMK says that the alliance decisions will be taken based on its political standing and its strategy. A shocking delivery horror case comes to light from Bengaluru. A woman alleges that a delivery agent came to her house to deliver a parcel but wanted to use the restroom instead. Now, she insisted that he should use the restroom perhaps of the neighbours because she lived alone, but he forced his way in and then flashed himself. Major breakthrough in the Tushar death probe. AIIMS has submitted its final report, and in that 11-page report to the CBI, in which the report states that the gym belt matches the injury marks found on Tushar Sharma's body. Omar Abdullah, Jammu and Kashmir's chief minister, makes these tall allegations that there's been a poaching bid by the BJP. Says that the NCMLA has been promised 30 crore rupees, a cabinet berth and statehood. The BJP denies those poaching charges, asking Omar for proof. And the Vietnam boat tragedy survivor recalls the horror. An Andhra Pradesh man from Guntur has said the boat suddenly tipped over while passengers were busy taking pictures. The boat capsized, claiming 50 innocent Indian lives. And Argentina has booked its place in the World Cup semi-finals after a thrilling win over Switzerland. It's Messi and his team that survived the tough Swift challenge, keeping their title defence alive and moving one step closer to another final. Let's get you break news coming in, and this is in regard to Iran's parliamentary speaker, Mohammad Ghalibaf, who has warned that the era of one-sided deal is over. He's put out this message on social media platform X. Ghalibaf has said that we told you, keep your word or pay the price. He's also added, reality is knocking, and this is a statement that he shared alongside an image of the Article 5 of the MOU related to the reopening of the Strait of Hormuz, with a line stating that the Islamic Republic of Iran will make arrangements, and that part has been highlighted. Rishabh, my colleague, joining us to get us details. Rishabh, of course, putting it out in bold letters. The writing, of course, has been on the wall, but Ghalibaf there saying that we told you so, and now there will be a price to pay, and that is what Iran is warning of through that message on social media platform X.
0: Well, Divya, one thing is very clear. Iran is in offensive mode now. Iran knows that they have come a long way from 28th of February when they were first attacked in this war, and they lost their supreme leader on day one itself. But after that, while the world thought that Iran would surrender within a week, 10 days, at max 15 days, they fought a strong battle for 40 days. And after that, also, they have been very, very strong even when it comes to negotiations. Be it Islamabad, be it Switzerland, be it Oman, the negotiating team of Iran has been very, very strong. Now that ceasefire has been unilaterally called off by US, Iran is very clear that, okay, if you want to fight, let's fight, but you will not go unharmed. This is something that Iran wants to convey and has been conveying in as many words. Having said that, be it Ghalifaf, be it Araghchi, be it Pezeshkian, one thing is very clear. The statements that are coming in from these leaders showcases that Iran is in offensive mode, and they are very clear that if you hit us, we will hit anything US in the region.
6: That is the warning that has been put out. In fact, they're saying reality is knocking. In fact, saying that you hit us, we're going to hit you back. And that's the warning being given out by the Iranian side. Thank you so much, Rishabh, for getting us those details. The Gulf there witnessing a dangerous new phase in the US-Iran confrontation, with military action intensifying across the region and tensions threatening global shipping once again. Iran has shut the Strait of Hormuz, accusing the United States of attempting to force an illegal passage through their strategic waterway. Tehran says its navy blocked the move and has warned that any American aggression will be met with a crushing response. As a confrontation has been escalated, Iran says it's launched fresh drone strikes and targeting U.S. military targets, whether it's in Kuwait, whether it's in Bahrain, Jordan, the UAE, including a radar site and a Patriot air defense system, while also claiming attacks on American facilities in other areas. Like we mentioned, Bahrain is one of them. The United States has carried out a retaliation, and this is what they're calling a third wave of strikes on Iran this week, saying the action is aimed at degrading Tehran's ability to target commercial shipping and protect maritime security as well. Switching tracks to very tragic news coming in of 15 innocent Indian lives that have been claimed. Indians who were killed after a speedboat capsized off Vietnam's island, and the boat that was carrying 32 Indian tourists in all and four crew members overturned just 400 to 500 meters from shore after reportedly encountering strong winds and rough sea conditions. Amongst those who died are 10 people from Tamil Nadu, 3 from Andhra Pradesh and 2 from Kerala. Most of them were partners of the mobile company Lava. Lava Mobiles, in a statement, has said their first priority is to support the families. The Prime Minister expressed his condolences over the loss of lives, while the Indian Embassy in Vietnam continues to coordinate assistance for survivors and the families of those who have died.
7: Speak, what's your name? What exactly happened, sir?
8: Hello. Sir, when we are traveling in the speedboat, it is a closed boat. Around 4-39 people are inside. It was within 3 minutes when we started, it has been stand upside down. The boat was in the stand upside down with a sit up strong storm. I sit up the boat, it was stand upside down. Who are the 20 people here came out of the boat by jumping out through the window on the front side. Who are in back side, 15 people got stuck in the boat and they have been dead.
7: Sir, who are all part of this tour, sir? Babu Murugan is a friend, right?
8: Yeah, Muruga Prabhu,
7: sir. Yeah, okay. He's from Dindigul and passed away in this.
8: Yeah, he's in Palani. We were friends.
7: So, I
8: tried him to also, but he could not come out of the window.
7: Okay. What exactly the police are informing you, sir? Any updates from embassy?
8: Till now the embassy has not objected, I think so.
7: Okay.
8: Here local police are coming and inquiring.
7: Okay, they are conducting inquiry what exactly happened to...
8: Okay.
7: Are you part of this Lava camp, sir? Lava Mobiles?
8: Yeah. This camp only we came.
7: Okay, sir. So, what they are saying, sir, when they possibly they will you all return back to India?
8: Sir, our return ticket was tomorrow, but since it was happened, we want to wait and want to what are the thing. We want to take our friend back to the home.
9: My cousin, first cousin, Sheikh Abdullah, passed away in Vietnam in a tragic boat accident that happened in Phucoc Island. We did not get the news directly. It was informed via people who are already there. So they went for a trip with the company sponsorship, a Lava company sponsorship, and unfortunately he passed away. So this news we have not got directly. We got it from the sources from Vietnam and Phucoc. So it's a humble and request that Indian government and Tamil Nadu government expedite the process to get the body from Vietnam to India so that we can do our final ritual to our beloved cousin Sheikh Abdullah.
6: Now, what was meant to be a reward for professional achievement has ended in an unimaginable tragedy. 15 Indian tourists were killed after this speedboat carrying a group of Indian holidaymakers capsized off Vietnam's island. The victims were part of a company-sponsored trip organized by Lava Mobiles. 21 others survived, many after a desperate struggle to escape the overturned vessel. Here are the details you need to know.

0: What began as a holiday excursion on one of Vietnam's most picturesque islands turned into a trauma. At least 15 Indian tourists were killed after a speedboat carrying Indian holidaymakers capsized off Vietnam's Phu Quoc Island. The victims were a part of a company-sponsored trip organized by Lava Mobiles. The speedboat was carrying 32 Indian tourists and 4 crew members. It was heading to the An Thoi port from the Hoan Mai Root Island when it encountered severe weather. At around 1 in the afternoon, barely 400 meters off Hoan Mai Root, Nagoi Island, the vessel capsized, throwing everyone on board into the sea. Authorities say 21 people survived. Of the Indian nationals who lost their lives, 10 were from Tamil Nadu, 3 from Andhra Pradesh, and 2 from Kerala. The tourists were employees and top-performing distributors of Lava Mobiles on an incentive trip. Vietnamese authorities have launched an investigation into the circumstances surrounding the accident, while rescue and recovery teams continued operations at the site. Nearby tourist boats rushed towards the overturned vessel, but rescuers found several passengers trapped inside the cabin, making rescue efforts extremely difficult. NDTV spoke to one survivor recalling the terrifying moments when the boat overturned within minutes.
1: Speak, what's your name? What exactly happened, sir?
2: Hello. Sir, when we are traveling in the speedboat, it is a closed boat. Around 4-39 people are inside. It was within 3 minutes when we started, it has been stand upside down. The boat was in the stand upside down with a sit up strong storm. I sit up the boat, it was stand upside down. Who are the 20 people here came out of the boat by jumping out through the window and front side. Who are in back side, 15 people got stuck in the boat and they have been dead.
1: Sir, who are all part of this tour, sir? I think Babu Murugan is a friend, right?
2: Yeah, Murugaprabhu.
1: Murugaprabhu, sir. Yeah, okay. He's from Dindigul and passed away in this.
2: Yeah, he's in Palani. We were friends.
1: So, I
2: tried him to also, but he could not come out of the window.
1: Okay. What exactly the police are informing us? Any updates from embassy? What are all
2: Till now the embassy has not updated, I think so.
1: Okay.
2: Here local police are coming and inquiring on this.
1: Okay, they are conducting inquiry what exactly happened to...
2: Okay.
1: Are you all part of this Lava camp, sir? Lava Mobiles?
2: Yeah. This camp only we came.
1: Okay, sir. So, what the thing, sir, when they possibly, they will, you all return back to India?
2: Sir, our return ticket was tomorrow, but since it was happened, we want to wait and want to do what all the thing. We want to take our friend back to the home.
0: The Indian Embassy in Vietnam says it is closely monitoring the situation and is working round the clock with Vietnamese authorities. Emergency control rooms have been established in Hanoi and the Ho Chi Minh City, while embassy and consular officials have rushed to hospitals and the accident site to assist survivors and support the affected families. Prime Minister Narendra Modi has expressed profound grief over the tragedy. India's diplomatic mission remains in constant touch with local authorities as efforts continue to assist the survivors, complete formalities and facilitate support for the families of the deceased. Bureau Report, NDTV World.
3: Let's switch tracks to a big NDTV impact. The assaulter of that delivery agent, or the delivery agent who assaulted this woman allegedly in Bengaluru, has now been arrested. The police in Southeast Bengaluru have booked that delivery executive for allegedly forcibly entering a woman's house on the pretext of using the washroom and then flashing himself at her. Ritu, my colleague, joining us in order to get us details. Ritu, of course, you know, that video was taken, you know, she had the presence of mind to record the video of the man who forcibly entered her house, barged into her house, used the restroom and then flashed himself at her. Take us through the case that has been made against him.
4: Well, you see, Bengaluru's Marathahalli police has registered an FIR in this whole case right after this whole video went viral, and NDTV took this up to speak about the kind of ordeal that this female basically had to undergo as well, because it's the whole incident is basically captured on video, how that she goes on to say that he cannot enter her house, but he forcefully barges into the house, and then later point making that whole gesture saying that he wanted to use a toilet. But apparently, you see, she also goes on to add that she did try to seek the help of the neighbors, but apparently nobody really turned up. But that's something left her in fear as well. It's a matter of her safety end of the day, you see. And now you have the police, in fact, who had sought the details online itself right after her video out on the social media. Now an FIR has been registered, and finally there you see as an impact that the 22-year-old, this particular delivery man, has now been arrested by the police as well. The further investigation is going to be on as well, that whether this is the first time that he has gone on to commit this crime, whether in the past as well, you see, whether he has done something like this as well. So yes, everything is under a radar now that the police is going to investigate.
3: Absolutely.
4: This particular case further.
3: Yeah, of course, raising many concerns when it comes to home deliveries. I mean, there are many people living alone, like as was the case with this woman in Bengaluru. Talk us through what is Flipkart saying on the matter, given the fact that he was a Flipkart delivery agent. Have they come forward and said anything in this regard?
4: Well, you see, so far, of course, we haven't heard officially anything from the Flipkart as well, since that the police has now arrested this accused as well, and the matter is now out in the public domain too. Of course, the company is going to make a note of this incident, and there would be some sort of an action that we might be seeing in this case as well, as we have seen in the past too. But apparently, you see, the moreover, an important point over here that the female goes on to highlight is that there needs to be certain background check as well whenever such a delivery companies basically hire such employees, because this is something very scary as well, because end of the day, for a company it's a business, but for anybody who's placing an order, it's also a matter of their safety along with the things that they really order. But yes, in this case, we'll have to see to it that what kind of an action that the Flipkart is going to do, and apparently whether they really issue an apology as well to this girl who had to undergo this kind of an incident. Back to you.
3: Absolutely. Well, all eyes on this very shocking case that has come from a city which is considered very safe. This was a delivery agent in a society, in a building, not even a standalone place. I mean, he wasn't scared. He barged his way in. We're talking about this routine parcel delivery that literally turned into a nightmare for that woman after this delivery agent allegedly flashed his private parts inside the confines of her home. The woman claims that the agent arrived to deliver a parcel and asked to use the restroom. She says she repeatedly refused, telling him that she doesn't allow strangers into her flat. She suggested he could go approach a neighbor instead. But according to her, the delivery agent barged his way inside, and moments later, after he had used the restroom, came outside the washroom, allegedly exposing himself to her, leaving her in complete shock and horror. The woman shared her ordeal on social media, saying no woman should ever feel unsafe, that too within the confines of her own home. The allegations have triggered an outrage online, with many demanding swift action against the accused. And now finally, after this has been covered by NDTV, the accused has finally been arrested.
5: I won't leave this. I'll go to the police station.

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1: We have breaking news coming out of Tamil Nadu. It's the DMK moving the CBI against Vijay's Karur visit. The DMK alleging that the speech of the chief minister may have influenced material witnesses as well. Now, the DMK claiming that the police under the chief minister's control could influence or perhaps intimidate witnesses. And that is a claim that's being made by the DMK and asking the CBI to seek fresh bail bonds from all accused. And the DMK urging stricter bail conditions to protect the CBI probe into the Karur tragedy. Sam, my colleague, joining us in order to get us details. Sam, of course, here we have the DMK raking up the issue as far as, you know, Vijay's Karur visit is concerned. Do remember that Vijay is going to be meeting with the ones, you know, in that tragedy in which over 40 lives were claimed. The DMK claiming that, you know, it is the speech of Vijay that may have influenced material witnesses, and the DMK claiming that also the police is under the chief minister's control. Take us through the allegations being made here.
2: Divya, the DMK is raising two points. One, the speech made by Vijay at the TVK public rally, in which he claimed that the Karur police on the day of the stampede did not stop him. They in fact guided him to that spot, and he called that as misleading him, leading to that stampede. But the fact is, the TVK is facing allegations of, number one, delayed arrival by 7 hours by TVK chief Vijay at that point in time, besides leading to surging crowds several times that the permitted capacity there. Secondly, they also point out that the speech and his conversations with the family members of the victims of the tragedy, to whom he offered jobs the other day, could lead to influencing and influencing material witnesses, as they call, because these beneficiaries are also witnesses in the CBI investigation. Giving them government jobs could be an attempt to influence them, either to turn favorable towards the government or to make a U-turn if they had made any adverse testification earlier. It's in this context that the DMK wants the CBI to book a case against the Chief Minister Vijay and probe whether his speech and his meeting with the affected people could be a violation, particularly which could make the police under his control to influence and intimidate witnesses, as they call it. TVK denies these allegations, saying that this should be seen as a humanitarian, compassionate approach, not with any intent to influence witnesses. And also the speech, they say he has every right to defend himself, to put facts in front of public, as they call it.
1: Right, that one-day visit, of course, of the Chief Minister there, and the promises that have been made by the Chief Minister since that visit of those government jobs that are being offered is also being criticised by the DMK. Thank you so much, Sam, for getting us those details. Seeing the news of Tamil Nadu, the DMK has rejected VCK's push for a joint front with the TVK against the BJP. The party has made it very clear that there is no proposal to join hands with Vijay's TVK at the national level. DMK says VCK should direct the alliance proposal to Vijay, who has been calling DMK his main political rival. The party has also continued its attack when it comes to the Congress, claiming that it has, you know, betrayed, it basically has betrayed over political interests as far as the DMK is concerned. So the DMK, they're saying that the Congress failed to act as a true India bloc partner, and further highlighting the growing differences within the opposition camp. The VCK chief

0: has also been batting for the DMK TVK alliance on the national front, and this is basically to defeat the BJP.
1: Actually, our leaders, look, this problem is between DMK and Congress. Actually, Congress backstabbed DMK just after the defeat. Just for a couple of ministership in the state politics, in the state government, they failed to view it as a national, what to say, point of view, national politics, as India bloc, because they'll be losing, if DMK is coming out of India bloc, that will cost him 22 MPs out of this. So VCK is trying to patch it up, but our leaders, I don't think they will go along with the VCK's proposal, but I think they'll take a right decision, the right movement. But the issue is really between Congress and the DMK.
2: Congress seems to endorse that idea.
1: They are, I think, using the VCK as an envoy.
2: They point out in Kerala that model works. Congress and the left parties fight against each other. They work together in India bloc. Likewise, Mamata Banerjee in West Bengal, they both are opponents in West Bengal, but they work together as India bloc in Delhi.
1: But I don't think that is the scenario in Tamil Nadu, because it used to be DMK or ADMK that used to form the government in Tamil Nadu. But this is a third entity, just now got introduced recently. I don't know whether that will work out in Tamil Nadu. And also, TVK doesn't have any MPs at present. But in spite of that, they are being invited for India bloc is another point to ponder. I don't know what they are going to do, but this is a loss for India bloc. Rubbing against DMK is going to cost them much.
3: Yeah, he is right. That may be his view, but where he should say, he is with the TVK in the alliance now. He is a man, is a minister. He should talk to Vijay, not to us, or just express the public. He should talk to Vijay. Why should he talk to us? Vijay says that we are his main enemies. When Vijay's stand is that, how can we both be in the same alliance? So he may wish anything. It is Thirumavalan's view. But how is it possible when Vijay's attack is directly against DMK? What can we do?
0: Right, that is what the DMK had to say on the issue. But let's just listen in to the VCK chief Thol. What did he have to say? Listen in.
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0: That was Thol Thirumavalavan of the VCK speaking on the matter. With that, it's a wrap on this edition. News and updates will continue on the other side.

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18: We've got a picture of the letter. What is in your letter? You can never predict what's going to happen in Tamil Nadu politics.
22: 21 days in Kashmir. Unfiltered list of things I saw and observed on the ground.
18: Very special ground report from the line of control. There were some children who've lost limbs in the shelling.
23: For a country that has fought so many wars in the mountains and at high altitude.
22: We're standing on the Indian Navy's newest warship.
18: The line of control, Shiv Arun, NDTV.
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0: Hello and welcome to Tech 360. My name is Ayush Alavadi. This is your one-stop shop, as all of you all know, for all things AI and tech across the NDTV network on television, digital, social, and of course, on the NDTV app. Now, our one commitment and our pledge on this show is to bring you the latest and greatest in and from the world of technology in any weather, cold or warm, from the ski slopes of Davos to the hottest weather we get here in Mumbai, and also when you're getting drenched, because the monsoons are upon us in most parts of the country. We want to understand on this show, how is tech

0: Each and every monsoon, Mumbai comes to a standstill. Roads disappear, trains slow down, and people are left wondering one thing. Will the city flood today? Will that deluge happen? But this year, what if I told you AI is trying to answer that question for you? Let me explain. IIT Bombay, working with the IMD and city agencies, has built a hyper-local forecasting system. What does that mean? Instead of a generic heavy rainfall expected in Mumbai alert, it can predict which neighborhoods are most likely to flood up to 3 days in advance. And once the rain actually begins, the system switches to live 90-minute forecasts using weather radar, constantly updating as conditions change. But here's the interesting part. The data isn't coming only from satellites and weather stations, it's also coming from people like you and me. Citizens can report flooding on the ground, while water level sensors across the city feed real-time information into the system. Together, they create a live flood map that's constantly evolving. Imagine Google Maps, but built for a specific use case. Then there's an Indian startup called AI Rescue. Its AI doesn't just predict flooding, it predicts what happens because of it. If heavy rain starts at 3 p.m., for instance, the system here can estimate which roads are likely to be gridlocked 3 hours later by 6 p.m., helping authorities respond before the evening rush turns into absolute, utter chaos. And it's not just roads, by the way. Mumbai Metro is using AI-powered water level sensors along Line 2A and Line 7 to monitor tracks in real time. You can see these on your screens. The moment water begins to rise, the control center or command center is alerted, allowing teams to act immediately while high-capacity pumps keep the network operational. So the next time you open the BMC Disaster Management app or check Windy or weather.com before heading out, remember this. You're not just looking at a weather forecast anymore, you're looking at an AI-powered prediction engine that's trying to stay one step ahead of Mumbai's monsoon. Well, could the Creta and Seltos have some serious competition, this time from the big comeback of Nissan? Yes, there's a massive launch for Nissan that took place this week, and the product or the SUV they're coming up with is called the Tekton. Is there any tech in this new SUV? Is it a baby petrol like we've been anticipating? Or is it a lot like the Renault Duster? Well, we can't wait. As tech and auto enthusiasts here on the show, we had to get you the first look.
1: After a long wait, Nissan has finally launched a new SUV for the Indian market, Tekton. Until now, Magnite was the only volume product keeping the brand relevant in India. With the launch of Tekton, Nissan is making a comeback and will be competing with rivals like Kia Seltos, Hyundai Creta, and Maruti Suzuki Grand Vitara. Let's find out what the Nissan Tekton is all about. The Tekton is built at the Renault-Nissan Alliance plant in Chennai. Not just for India, but also for global export markets. It's part of Nissan's global product strategy, meaning the same underlying platform and engineering will serve multiple international markets instead of being developed exclusively for India. Under the hood, Nissan offers two turbocharged petrol engines. The entry-level 1-liter three-cylinder unit develops 100 PS and 166 Nm and comes paired with a 6-speed manual gearbox. Higher variants get a larger 1.3-liter 4-cylinder turbo engine producing 163 PS and 280 Nm. Available with either a 6-speed manual or a 6-speed wet clutch dual clutch automatic. The bigger technology

0: The story, however, is inside the cabin. Top variants feature a dual-screen digital cockpit with Google built-in, giving native access to Google Maps, Google Assistant, and the Play Store without relying on your smartphone. This is something that we've already seen on cars such as the Mahindra XEV9S or even the Mahindra BE6. Nissan has also enabled over-the-air software updates, allowing new software and bug fixes to be delivered remotely. Wireless Android Auto and Apple CarPlay are supported, while connected vehicle functions such as remote vehicle monitoring and controls are available through the My Nissan app. Inside the cabin, the Nissan Tekton feels much more premium than its price tag. Instead of looking like a rugged SUV, it looks more like a racing car from inside. There are a lot of hints that will give you a sports car-like feel as soon as you come inside the cabin. Beyond comfort, Nissan has packed the cabin with technology aimed at everyday usability. Buyers can opt for ventilated and electrically adjustable front seats, dual-zone climate control, and a wireless charging pad with active cooling to prevent smartphones from overheating. The panoramic sunroof, 48-color ambient lighting, and powered tailgate add convenience, while the Archimis 3D surround sound system is designed to digitally optimize audio across the cabin. Rare practicality is another highlight, with a claimed 700-liter boot capacity while retaining 5-seat configuration. Technology also plays a major role in safety. Nissan claims the Tekton has achieved a 5-star Bharat NCAP safety rating, while 6 airbags, electronic stability control, traction control, hill start assist, and tire pressure monitoring are standard across all variants. Higher trims introduce a level 2 ADAS package comprising up to 17 driver assistance features. While the design draws inspiration from Nissan's global petrol SUV, there is technology integrated into the exterior as well. The connected C-shaped LED lighting signatures at the front and rear improve visibility while giving the SUV a distinctive identity. Higher variants also receive 18-inch alloy wheels, and with a length of 4349 mm and a 2657 mm wheelbase, the Tekton sits squarely in India's competitive midsize SUV segment. So this was our first look at the all-new Nissan Tekton. With a starting price of ₹10.49 lakhs ex-showroom in India, what do you think about this all-new SUV from the house of Nissan? Do let us know in the comments. See you guys in the next one. Until then, keep following Tech 360 for more such tech and auto tech videos.
1: Did tech fail at the FIFA World Cup, or was it just bad refereeing, or the last case, are emotions just running high? Let's get into it. Let's start with last in, first out. That's the Egypt-Argentina game. Leading 1-0 against Argentina, Mustafa Zico thought he'd double the lead. VAR went back almost 20 seconds, found a foul near the halfway line and chopped it off. Minutes later, Mohamed Salah went down in the box when there was a challenge made on him. He asked for VAR, but they didn't even give it a second look, the referees. One goal got the microscope. One penalty shout got ignored on the other end. Argentina scores 3, Egypt knocked out after a fairy tale run at the World Cup. Their manager, Egypt's manager, Hossam Hassan, came out swinging. He said FIFA was protecting Argentina and Messi. No proof of that, of course. This is how he felt. Maybe emotions were running high, but the inconsistency with refereeing decisions and the usage of VAR was real. And the fans felt it. Now let's go back a few days, when Croatia got knocked out because of this very ball, the Trionda ball, that was versus Portugal. Different problem entirely, because Guardiola thought he'd equalised deep into storage time. VAR ruled it out. Offside happens all the time, because a sensor inside this match ball detected a touch of Matanovic's hair. That was a Croatian player's strand of hair. It's never happened in football. Croatia's federation filed an official complaint calling it the wrong sort of use of technology or something like that. Their manager said it kills the spirit. So what do we make of all of these refereeing calls and the use of tech? Let's start off with the Argentina versus Egypt game. On paper, it seems like a clean call. Foul in the build-up, no goal. But the moment VAR goes hunting 20 seconds back for one team and stays parked for the other or isn't necessarily implemented or even attempted to be used for the other, that becomes a public trust problem. And that's why fans seem irate. They seem frustrated with how a lot of these decisions have been playing out. And once trust is gone, every big decision starts to look suspicious, whether it actually is or not. Is there more than meets the eye? Honestly, I don't know whether we can call it a conspiracy. It's more inconsistency that has been dressed up as precision tech. The tech gives us the illusion of certainty, but a human is still deciding when to actually go to it, to that VAR process. Here's my dilemma though. I'm a tech guy. You know me as the AI and tech guy here on NDTV. I want the game to be accurate, but I'm also a football fan, a die-hard football fan, and football was never meant to be perfect. It was meant to be felt. Would this World Cup have been better without the hair-touch offsides and the 20-second rewinds? Some days, I genuinely think yes. That's the thing about Tech 360. Through the week, it is action-packed, and we try to make it high-octane, high-energy even on this show, compile all of it for you, so that you can take a chill pill, maybe relax and watch it over the weekend. But this is only the first half of your favorite technology show. There's so much more on the other side of a commercial break. I'll see you there.

0: हर पल मनाओ केसरी त्योहार। विमल बोलो जुबान केसरी।
1: The fact that there is now suddenly a raging debate with regard to ethanol, why is it that it's happening now?
2: E20, madam, has been around for nearly 2 years now. There are 20 crore two-wheelers using E20. There are 20 lakh four-wheelers using E20. But I think the counter information which has been put out, that this is not something we've done suddenly, that E20 has been around for at least almost 2 years, that E15 has been around for 3.5 years. And by the way, in the last 18 months or 24 months, there have been no complaints.
3: The front lines of Cargill.
4: OpenAI has expanded ChatGPT beyond conversations with the launch of ChatGPT Work, a new AI agent designed to complete real-world tasks across apps, files, and workflows. Powered by the company's latest GPT-5.6 model, ChatGPT Work can independently handle multi-step projects, create documents, spreadsheets, presentations, and web apps, while pulling information from connected services such as Slack, Microsoft Teams, Google Drive, and CRM platforms. OpenAI says the AI can remain on a task for hours, requesting user approval only when necessary. Unlike the standard ChatGPT experience, ChatGPT Work is built to execute end-to-end workflows rather than simply respond to prompts. Users can ask it to analyze reports, prepare marketing campaigns, research competitors, create presentations, or even automate recurring tasks. OpenAI has also introduced Sites in public beta, allowing users to turn AI-generated content into interactive websites and web apps directly within ChatGPT. The ChatGPT desktop app is also receiving a major upgrade. It now includes a built-in browser for web research, support for local files and desktop applications, and computer use, which enables the AI to click, type, and perform actions across apps on a user's behalf. OpenAI is also integrating the standalone Codex app into the ChatGPT desktop experience, while confirming that it will begin phasing out its experimental Atlas browser, with existing users being transitioned to ChatGPT. ChatGPT Work is rolling out starting today for pro, enterprise, and education users on the web and mobile, while Plus and business subscribers will receive access over the coming days. The updated ChatGPT desktop app for Windows and Mac will be available globally, with Chat, Work, and Codex accessible across all plans, including the free tier. OpenAI says usage limits for ChatGPT Work will depend on the complexity and duration of the tasks users assign.
5: You know, when people talk about EVs and hybrid vehicles, what's the range that completely mitigates the concept of range anxiety? 500 kilometers? 800 kilometers? What if I told you that a company's come up with a new technology which gives you 1200 kilometers of range? Let me explain. So basically, DMI, not the best nomenclature, stands for Dual Mode Intelligence. This is BYD's plug-in hybrid system that has been engineered to behave more like an EV than a conventional hybrid. In most everyday driving situations, the electric motor does the majority of the work, giving drivers the smooth and quiet experience that everyone typically associates with electric vehicles. Now, if you're considering what this tech is all about, it's unlike a traditional hybrid. A DMI vehicle can be plugged in and charged externally, allowing many daily commutes to be completed almost entirely on electric power. The combination of a sizable battery, electric first operation, and petrol as a backup system enables some of these DMI models to deliver claimed driving ranges of more than 1,200 kilometers on a full charge and somewhat of a tank as well. Let me put it in simple terms. DMI is BYD's attempt to offer the best of both worlds, an EV-like driving experience without the range anxiety that can come with a fully electric vehicle, and also giving you the backup of a internal combustion engine. You know, it's interesting, when BYD came about and really challenged Tesla, they had a lot of people raising eyebrows. And now I think they're going to stir the hornet's nest when it comes to hybrids and ICE vehicles as well, because the whole concept of hybrid will change once we actually see vehicles coming to India with this tech. For now, Tech 360 has only accessed the technology. We've not really seen it in a vehicle yet, but if it's as promising as they envision, then it basically functions primarily as an EV. So using an electric motor to drive the wheels 70 to 90% of the time. So this is an EV in its truest sense, but a normal hybrid would rely on the petrol engine as the main power source, and the electric motor would simply assist it. A lot of that electric energy and power would come from regen braking. So BYD's DMI models carry a large specialized blade battery, something the company is known for, ranging from 18 to 25, 26 kilowatt hours that can be plugged into AC or DC fast chargers. Now, hybrids operate very differently because it's a tiny 1 to 2 kilowatt hour battery that helps you with 5 to 10% of your daily running, and a lot of that can be charged using regenerative braking. We did a whole long segment on regen braking in EVs, but you can always log on to Tech 360 socials and check that out. But here on Tech 360, we want to get to the bottom of the details. So let's talk about transmission design. The DMI system eliminates a traditional gearbox completely, using a simple single-speed clutch to connect the engine directly to the wheels only at high speeds. Normal hybrids often use complex ECVT or planetary gear setups to constantly blend petrol and electric power together. Now, when it comes to total driving range, that's where the magic happens, because you have a full tank of fuel and a full charge. What does that give you in this BYD new tech, the DMI? You can actually achieve a total driving range, they claim, of over 1,200 kilometers. 1,200 kilometers, theoretically even, gives you goosebumps. As a tech enthusiast, as an auto enthusiast, look, here on Tech 360, I spend my days and nights staying awake, reviewing tech for a living, understanding how all of these gadgets on four wheels, how the mobility space works, how EVs are changing the game. And this is an interesting space, because largely you are relying on an EV and giving it a little bit of a top up with petrol. In a world where fuel prices are soaring through the roof, and where we have issues with E20 and E-this and E30, and everyone's getting lower mileage on their ICE vehicles because of what's happening here in India, I think this is a masterstroke. Remember, if you put into perspective, the Mercedes EQS 580 supposedly gives you 850 kilometers on a single charge. Even if you were to absolutely rip it, and it gave you nearly 700 kilometers on a single charge, and this one gave you 800 to 900 kilometers on a single charge, at the price points that BYD vehicles come into the market, giving you such top tech features, good performance, and unparalleled range, this can be a game changer.
0: What things should a gamer or somebody who's interested in the game consider before the launch of the most awaited game ever on the planet, GTA 6? The first thing gamers should think about is storage. This is a serious one. GTA 6 is expected to be one of the biggest games ever made. And it's not unrealistic to expect a download size of 150 GB or even more once updates and additional content are factored in. If you're using a PS5 like me, or an Xbox Series X or S, now might be a good time to check your available SSD space. Or the Jugaad that I use is an external SSD used, which is also something that you could possibly do for this particular game. PC gamers should hold off on expensive upgrades until the makers of the game, Rockstar, reveal official requirements, especially since the PC version is expected to launch after
5: the console release. At least this is what we've come to learn. We'd also advise against rushing into a pre-order. Digital editions don't sell out, so to speak. The control is with Rockstar, and waiting for reviews, especially from Tech 360, which we'll tell you about performance, bugs, and overall gameplay, that seems to be worth it. Those hoping for a quick bargain should keep expectations in check too. Rockstar titles usually hold their value for months, sometimes even a year or longer. And finally, if you want to experience the story fresh, be prepared to mute GTA-related keywords on social media, because leaks, rumors, and spoilers are almost guaranteed to dominate the internet in the run-up to launch. Also, those walkthrough YouTube videos. You can be rest assured that if you stay tuned to NDTV and Tech 360, we will give you a spoiler-free, genuine, unbiased review of the game and give you all the tips and tricks along the way. Stay tuned. Yet another action-packed, tropical, torrential. It was raining throughout the filming of this show. We really tried to put it together to give you that high-octane vibe. But just as we wrap up the show, the weather gods have also shined and we're getting the sun now and it has stopped raining. But we hope you've enjoyed this show. Do let us know on our social media handles what you made of this show, whether you liked a particular video or a segment, whether we could have done something better. And of course, what you want us to cover the next week from a different location, maybe with different weather. But one thing is for sure, we'll be back here on NDTV next week. I'll see you there. Until next week, adios.
6: Your first move sets the day. And in markets, being early is the edge. 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
7: Before India wakes up, the newsroom is already buzzing because the market rewards those who are prepared.
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8: 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That's how we give you a head start to the day's trade.
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9: From the heart of the newsroom to the core of the stories shaping your world. 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
10: A very good afternoon. You're watching NDTV 24/7. I'm Divya Vadva. We have a whole lot lined up for you, including the United States that has targeted 140 Iranian targets. This is after the Strait of Hormuz has been closed yet again by Iran. Now, Tehran on their side have struck US bases in Qatar, in Jordan, in Bahrain. There have been alarms that are being heard. These are sirens that are blaring in the UAE as well. We're going to keep getting you details first. The headlines. Major breakthrough in the Trisha Sharma death probe. AIIMS has submitted its final 11-page report to the CBI, stating that the gym belt matches the injury marks found on Trisha's body. A very shocking delivery agent horror from Bengaluru has come to light, and this is the big NDTV impact because the assaulter, Flipkart agent, has now been arrested. He's been booked for sexual harassment, insulting women's dignity, and the police investigation is underway. He barged his way into this woman's house, used her restroom, came out flashing himself to the woman. DMK rejects VCK's alliance push with the TVK. The party has ruled out any possibility of joining hands with the Tamil Nadu chief minister on a national front. The DMK says the alliance decisions are based on the political stand and the strategy of their party. Omar Abdullah of the Jammu and Kashmir has now, in fact, the chief minister has made claims as far as poaching bid by the BJP is concerned, saying that money of to the tune of 30 crore has been offered alongside a cabinet berth and statehood as well. The BJP denying those charges, asking Omar Abdullah for proof. And Vietnam boat tragedy survivor is recalling the horror. And this is an Andhra Pradesh man from Guntur who said that people were taking pictures at the time when suddenly the boat capsized, killing 15 innocent Indians. Tensions in West Asia spirals further, with the US launching strikes on Iran following the closure of the Strait of Hormuz. Tehran responds with missile and drone attacks targeting locations of the Gulf, including the UAE, Jordan, Qatar and Bahrain, escalating fears of a wider regional conflict. And then we have Argentina booking their place in the World Cup semi-finals after a thrilling win over Switzerland. It's Messi and his team surviving the tough Swiss challenge, keeping their title defence and alive and moving one step closer to another final.

0: Let's begin our bulletin with major update that's coming our way as far as Tushar Sharma. And the AIIMS there now has submitted its 11-page report. This report has been submitted to the CBI in the Tushar Sharma death case. According to the report, there were traces of skin tissue that were found on the belt used a ligature. Now, it is the investigation also revealing that the skin tissue found on the belt matches the marks found on the body of Tushar Sharma, 33-year-old former model, who was found dead in Bhopal in her marital home on the 12th of May under circumstances that led to allegations of dowry harassment and abatement to suicide. Tanushree, my colleague, joining us to get us details on this. Tanushree, on the behest of Tushar's family, they demanded a second autopsy. They weren't happy with the first, and that too, that they wanted that it should have been from officials from Delhi AIIMS. Now, Delhi AIIMS conducted the autopsy. They've submitted their report to the CBI. Take us through the findings.
1: Tushar Sharma was found dead on May 12th at Bhopal's residence of a matrimonial house. And after the post-mortem which was done of Tushar Sharma, the main question arised by Tushar's family was that they were not satisfied by the report. There were many segments, there were many things that were not up to the mark, so they demanded the second post-mortem. Even after the second post-mortem, now the reports have been submitted by the AIIMS Delhi, and I have the main pointers which says what AIIMS Delhi has said. The number one was the AIIMS Delhi Medical Board has submitted its forensic report which stated that the gymnastic belt which was first of all missing when Tushar was found hanging, and when the forensic report of forensic team did the first post-mortem, the belt was missing. And afterwards, when the second post-mortem was done, the belt was found and now the forensic report which has been claimed, skin tissues on gymnastic belt was found. So this is a major major update in Tushar Sharma's case, that the belt which was missing in the first report, the first segment which was done, and afterwards the Tushar's family which asked for the second checking or the second post-mortem of Tushar Sharma's case, and the belt which was found missing in the first time was now found with some skin tissues on it. Yeah.
0: Right. Well, Tanushree getting us details of the findings as far as the post-mortem is concerned. Take us through the challenges, because given the fact that it had been many, many days, there were many concerns and questions that were raised by the family at the time, and which is why they demanded for the second autopsy and made it very clear that they did not want AIIMS Bhopal to conduct the autopsy, but it had to have been from the national capital, and that's when officials came, because, you know, so much time had passed. Talk us through the challenges and yet the findings that have come out.
1: So in Tushar Sharma case, Tushar was found dead on 12th May at her marital home. So the first post-mortem which was there, and afterwards the report, Tushar's family was not satisfied, because they also said that Tushar's family, marital family, had a high profile background, talking about Girevala, talking about the Samar. And due to high profile background, they might influence the case. So that's why that's why they demanded that they not wanted the post-mortem, the second post-mortem, to be done by AIIMS Bhopal. And they also claimed that the first report which came out of the post-mortem, the first post-mortem, there were many things that were wrongly claimed in that report. First of all, the height difference was clearly visible, and there were many things, the marks that were found on Tushar's neck, Tushar's body. They questioned how these marks came, and before the death, the family also told that Tushar had messaged her family. So there were many elements that made Tushar's family doubtful of the first post-mortem report. There were many challenges also after the first post-mortem report, and they also demanded that the differences that are found on Tushar's first post-mortem report should be clarified, and they also, and that was the specific reason why they asked for second post-mortem, and which should not be done by AIIMS Bhopal, and that is the reason why AIIMS Delhi came and did the second post-mortem.
0: Right, thank you so much, Tanushree. And like Tanushree was mentioning, the first post-mortem could not establish what has come out in the second autopsy, and that is because the alleged material was not produced before the medical board during that first autopsy. Moving on now, let's get you more news coming out. A very shocking case that's come to light from Bengaluru in Karnataka. A routine parcel delivery that turned into a complete nightmare for this woman after this delivery boy allegedly flashed his private parts inside the confines of this woman's home. The Bengaluru woman was completely left devastated. She was shocked and she was humiliated at the least. This was a delivery agent who had entered her home without her permission. He barged his way in on the pretext that he needed to use the restroom. She in fact stopped him, saying that she would not allow him because she lived alone and she wouldn't allow strangers into her house. However, he fought his way in, went to use the restroom, came out and flashed himself. Let's listen into the whole ordeal, because now with NDTV's impact and NDTV's coverage, the police have arrested the accused and further investigation is underway. The delivery boy is facing three charges under the Bharatiya Nyaya Sanhita. These include allegations of sexual harassment, insulting a woman's dignity and unlawfully entering a residence. The woman has claimed that despite her repeated repeatedly she refused this man from entering her residence, but the agent tried to enter her house on the pretext of using the washroom. But according to her, the delivery agent forced his way inside. Moments later, after coming out of the washroom, he allegedly exposed himself to her, leaving her shocked and terrified. Let's listen in to her ordeal.
2: मैं नहीं छोडूंगी इसको. मैं पक्का पुलिस स्टेशन जाऊंगी और इसके खिलाफ मैं पुलिस कंप्लेंट करूंगी. और फ्लिपकार्ट मिंत्रा रिक्वेस्ट हूँ कि किस टाइप के डिलीवरी बॉय आप लोग हायर करते हो. क्या आप लोग 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
0: Extremely shocking to say the least. We just heard the

0: ordeal of that woman. And action has been taken by the police after NDTV's coverage. They've arrested the man. But what about Flipkart, the employers? Why have they not come out with a statement? And what are the safeguards that need to be ensured when such delivery agents are hired? Well, Lau, let's just move our focus now to Tamil Nadu and get you news from Tamil. Has gone ahead and rejected VCK's push for a joint front with the TVK against the BJP. The party has made it very clear that there is no proposal to join hands with Vijay's TVK at the national level. DMK has said that VCK should direct the alliance proposal to Vijay, who has been calling DMK his main political rival. The party also continues its attack when it comes to the Congress party, alleging that it was betrayed over political interests. And the DMK says that the Congress failed to act as a true India bloc partner, further highlighting the growing differences within the opposition camp. Then we also have the VCK chief, who has been battling for the DMK-TVK alliance on the national front. This is, you know, joining forces to defeat the BJP. Let's listen in to what the DMK has to say.
1: Actually, our leaders, look, this problem is between DMK and Congress. Actually, Congress backstabbed DMK just after the defeat. Just for a couple of ministership in the state politics, in the state government, they failed to view it as a national, what to say, point of view, national politics, as India bloc, because they'll be losing. If DMK is coming out of India bloc, that will cost him 22 MPs out of it. So VCK is trying to patch it up, but our leaders, I don't think they will go along with the VCK's proposal, but I think they'll take a right decision, the right movement. But the issue is really between Congress and the DMK.
2: Congress seems to endorse that idea.
1: They are, I think, using the VCK as an envoy.
2: They point out in Kerala that model works. Congress and the left parties fight against each other. They work together in India bloc. Likewise, Mamata Banerjee in West Bengal. They both are opponents in West Bengal, but they work together as India bloc in Delhi.
1: But I don't think that is the scenario in Tamil Nadu, because it used to be DMK or ADMK that used to form the government in Tamil Nadu. But this is a third entity just now got introduced recently. I don't know whether that will work out in Tamil Nadu. And also, TVK doesn't have any MPs at present. But in spite of that, they are being invited for India bloc is another point to ponder. I don't know what they are going to do. But this is a loss for India bloc. Rubbing against DMK is going to cost them much.
3: Yeah, he is right. That may be his view. But where he should say, he is with the TVK in the alliance now. He is a man, is a minister. He should talk to Vijay, not to us. Or just express the public. He should talk to Vijay. Why should he talk to us? Vijay says that we are his main enemies. When Vijay's stand is that, how can we both be in the same alliance? So he may wish anything. It is Thirumavalan's view. But how is it possible when Vijay's attack is directly against DMK? What can we do?
0: So let's listen in to what the VCK chief Thol Thirumavalavan had to really say on the matter.
4: TVK enna solraga enga kolgai edirindraanga okay DMK enna solraga ivada naala naanga eduthukkom thodandhu edukkumraanga India bloc enna solrudhu avangala edupadhu dhaan avasiyam illai appo yen inga 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

0: Well, switching tracks now to the poll-bound state of Punjab and a rift as far as the Congress party is concerned, and that is only intensifying after the Channi faction meet that took place yesterday. The Channi faction met the Punjab Congress in charge, Bhupesh Baghel, demanding the removal of the current Punjab LOP. Channi demonstrated his strength at the meeting. 12 MLAs and 82 former candidates were present. Bhupesh Baghel there assuring that the message would be conveyed to the party's high command, and also told media that there is no one upset and there is no infighting as far as Punjab's Congress is concerned. We have, Congress's MP Randhawa, who has said that the party must reverse its decision sometimes and they don't want a compromise leader. Now, this is, of course, the leader of the opposition, meanwhile, has told the media that they will be sorting out their problems very, very soon, and there's really no such infighting per se. Let's get your reactions coming in.
1: देखो सारिया ने अपनी गल कह ली है और उस गल दे विचों बघेल साहब ने सारिया की गल सुन ली है। देखो हमेशा मैं भी एक स्टेट दे विच सैकटरी हैगा, सानू सारे ही कहिंदे आ पर असी अप्रोप्रिएट लैवल ते जाके वह कन्वे करदे कि आ प्रॉब्लम्स हैगी आ, इहदा सल्यूशन जिहड़ा आ इदां दा सल्यूशन हैगा, और मेरा ख्याल है कि वह सारिया चीज़ा जिहड़ियां कन्वे करनगे।
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0: Breaking news coming in at the moment, and it's the Ministry of External Affairs issuing an official statement condemning the attack on the commercial vessel GFS Galaxy off the coast of Oman earlier today. It now is saying that of the 11 Indian nationals on board, 10 have been rescued so far, while one Indian national is reportedly missing. The continuing incidents of attacks on commercial shipping in the region are deeply worrisome. We reiterate our call to immediately de-escalate as far as tensions are concerned and the conclusion of the ongoing negotiations for a diplomatic solution so that peace and stability can return to the region. Now, the targeting of commercial shipping and civilian infrastructure in the region must end, and this is basically as far as navigation commerce is concerned through the international waterways, and that needs to be made free in keeping with the international law, and that must be restored at the very earliest is what the Ministry of External Affairs has put out in a statement reacting to the attack that's taken place on this vessel. This is off the coastline of Oman. So this is the reaction coming about of the Ministry of External Affairs, saying that this particular vessel, the GFS Galaxy off the coast of Oman, has come under attack, of which there were 11 Indian nationals on board. 10 so far have been rescued, but there is one Indian who continues to be missing. And also, talking about the continued incidents of attacks that have taken place as far as commercial shipping in the region is concerned, and calling that deeply worrisome, while reiterating our call for de-escalation of tensions and asking for that to take place immediately. So, Vishnu, my colleague, joining us to get us details. Vishnu, take us through the details of the MEA reacting to the incident. How many incidents have there been so far, and any news of that one Indian missing?
5: So there's no news of that one Indian missing right now. There have been several incidents, and it's important to remember that Indian seafarers are part of commercial shipping, in a very large number across the world, not just in these waters. And therefore, the statement of the External Affairs Ministry is important. They say that they condemn the attack on this commercial vessel. It's called the GFS Galaxy. It took place off the coast of Oman. It happened today. There were 11 Indian nationals on board. 10 have been rescued so far. One national is missing. India's embassy in Oman is looking closely at the situation. And significantly, as search and rescue operations continue, India, for which India thanks Omani authorities, India has condemned these continuing attacks on commercial shipping in the region. India calls them deeply worrisome. Delhi says that we reiterate our call for immediate de-escalation of tensions and the conclusion of ongoing negotiations for a diplomatic solution. This comes at a time when there has been a massive flare-up in the fighting between Iran and the United States, with counterattacks by Iran on American facilities across that particular region. The nub of the activity at this stage appears to be around attacks which have taken place on shipping in the Strait of Hormuz. Iran says it controls the Strait of Hormuz. Countries around the world say that no, that is not the case. But that's the basic difference. And every time there are attacks on shipping which do take place, Iran seems to suggest that these were ships which were not authorized. The latest information is that Iran seems to have suggested that the Strait of Hormuz has been shut down. These attacks are, of course, largely by drones. But nonetheless, it is a very worrying incident, the latest one of many, which seems every country is.
0: Right, of course, Vishnu, they're reporting on the situation that's unfolding with a strait that has been shut down by Iran yet again, and the attacks that are taking place on these commercial vehicles, including on Indian national, these are, when we're talking about the seafarers, the Indian seafarers that have come under attack, one Indian national is reportedly missing. Thank you so much, Vishnu, for getting us those details. Back with a whole lot more on the other side. Time for a short break.

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3: The Shiv Sena Shinde faction corporator is seen assaulting a female doctor and nurses at a hospital in Dombivli.
4: The thug you see is Shinde Sena corporator Ramesh Mhatre of Dombivli. Deputy Chief Minister Eknath Shinde, I have a direct question for you tonight. Will your government immediately arrest this rowdy Ramesh Mhatre?
5: We learned that the action has been taken against the thug neta that we see on our screens right now. FIR has been registered against this man.
6: And joining me live from Mumbai is Ramesh Mhatre. Kya aapko zara bhi sharam nahi aati hai? 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
6: नहीं मांगेंगे
7: सर।
8: Had it not been for NDTV's coverage, none of this would have happened. And today, 9 hours after I spent 26 minutes questioning him, Ramesh Mhatre, co-operator of the ruling Shinde Sena, has finally been arrested.
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13: Your friend said, "Ye le le." 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
14: The fact that there is now suddenly a raging debate with regard to ethanol, why is it that it's happening now?
15: E20, madam, has been around for nearly 2 years now. There are 20 crore two-wheelers using E20. There are 20 lakh four-wheelers using E20. But I think the counter information which has been put out that this is not something we've done suddenly, that E20 has been around for at least almost 2 years, that E15 has been around for 3.5 years. And by the way, in the last 18 months or 24 months, there have been no complaints.
1: Two nations, one defining vision, from critical semiconductors and high-speed rail to securing the vast waters of the Indo-Pacific, the blueprint of the world's most critical partnership is taking shape. Together, the visionary minds, rewriting global diplomacy, driving economic power, and forging a massive manufacturing future. NDTV presents the Indo-Japan Strategic Dialogue. India Inc.'s most respected names chose India Inc.'s best and brightest.
2: These kind of awards and jury lineup, you are truly giving it the right weightage.
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2: Be part of jury and vote on the people, the men, the women, the companies in India who have the right stuff is a great opportunity for us.
3: For us, the biggest thing is trust. That's what we provide. We need leaders in India that can help take India being a global superpower.
8: We've got a fantastic jury and we've left all decisions to the wisdom of the jury.
1: Who will earn India's top business honors? 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

0: by. 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Hold. Hold.
1: Confused? What to buy? What to sell? What to hold? Ask Prophet.
2: Poster, new title and a new political identity. We're talking about Tamil Nadu's Chief Minister C. Joseph Vijay, who has unveiled the latest poster of his much-awaited film Jananayagan, his first official promotion of the film after taking office. And while the release date remains under wraps, the poster itself is making headlines. The movie also stars Bobby Deol and Pooja Hegde, has got the approval from the CBFC. The man once introduced to millions as Thalapathi Vijay is now being presented very differently. Sharing the latest Jananayagan poster on his official Instagram handle, Vijay announced that the film has received its censor certificate. But it isn't just the certification that has grabbed attention. The poster identifies him as the Honorable Chief Minister of Tamil Nadu, C. Joseph Vijay. A significant departure from the branding seen in earlier posters, which prominently featured the title Thalapathi Vijay. The imagery is equally striking. Vijay appears dressed entirely in black, a look that has increasingly become synonymous with his public appearances since assuming office as the Chief Minister. For supporters, it reinforces the image of a political leader. For cinema fans, it marks the merging of Vijay's real and real-life identities. The new poster, however, keeps one mystery alive. There is no official release date. It simply says, coming soon.
3: Coming!
2: Industry sources, however, indicate that Jananayagan is likely to arrive in theatres on the 24th of July, although the makers are yet to formally confirm the date. The film has already weathered a turbulent journey with certification delays, piracy leaks, and legal battles dominating headlines. Now, with the censor process complete and Chief Minister himself kick-starting promotions, the focus shifts back to the big screen. Expected to be Vijay's final film before devoting himself fully to politics, Jananayagan is no longer just another movie release. It is the first film being promoted by a sitting Chief Minister who's also its leading star. A moment that blends cinema, politics

0: and personality in a way that very few Indian films ever have. Bureau Report, NDTV.
1: I am coming.

0: अरे मेरी राजा।
1: Buy now, sell immediately. Hold it, boss. Buy now, sell. Hold, hold. Buy, sell immediately.
2: Confused? What to buy? What to sell? What to hold? Ask Profit with Mahima and Puneet, Monday to Friday, 10:30 a.m. Only on NDTV Profit. He has tracked the pulse of power from Washington to Korea. Witnessed history.
3: Hello and welcome. You're watching our special show on Thalapathy CM, Tamil Nadu Chief Minister Joseph Vijay's movie Jananayagan, which is now all set to hit the silver screen later this month. Let's tell you more about that. It was meant to be Vijay's farewell to cinema before entering full-time politics. Instead, fate has perhaps rewritten the script. Jananayagan is now all set to release after Vijay has already become the Chief Minister of Tamil Nadu, making him the first sitting Tamil Nadu Chief Minister to headline the release of a commercial feature movie. But getting here has been anything but easy. From a prolonged censor battle to court proceedings, from repeated delays to one of India's biggest piracy scandals, the journey of Jananayagan has been as dramatic as any political thriller. Take a look. This was supposed to be Vijay's final bow as an actor. Originally scheduled for a Pongal release on January 9th, months before the Tamil Nadu Assembly elections, Jananayagan was expected to mark the end of one journey and the beginning of another. But politics overtook cinema. Now, when the movie releases, Vijay is already the Chief Minister of Tamil Nadu. A historic first. For the first time, a sitting Tamil Nadu Chief Minister will have a new commercial movie releasing in theatres. The road to release, however, was anything smooth. The makers approached the Central Board of Film Certification in December 2025. An examining committee watched the movie and recommended a UA 16 plus certificate after certain cuts. The required changes were made. But just days before release, the certification process took an unexpected turn. The CBFC referred the movie to its revising committee, bringing the release to a halt. And what followed was a legal battle. The release was postponed indefinitely. The censor dispute soon became one of the closely watched certification battles in recent Tamil cinema. Months later, the impasse finally ended with the movie receiving an A certificate. But even before reaching the theatres, Jananayagan suffered another major blow. The movie was leaked online. What first appeared to be a few seconds soon turned out into a complete movie circulating across WhatsApp, Telegram, Instagram, Facebook, X, YouTube, and even torrent platforms. Despite the setbacks, the legal battle, the certification controversy, the piracy crisis, Jananayagan is finally heading to theatres. Made on a reported budget of Rs 500 crore, the political action drama stars Vijay alongside Pooja Hegde, Bobby Deol, Prakash Raj, Priyamani, Mamita Baiju, Narayan, Nasar and Gautam Vasudev Menon, with music by Anirudh Ravichandar. For Vijay, Jananayagan is no longer just another movie release. It is the final chapter of a decades-long acting career and the first release of his tenure as Tamil Nadu's Chief Minister. Whether it becomes a box office blockbuster or not, the movie has already secured its place in history. For millions of fans, Jananayagan marks the end of Vijay, the superstar. For Tamil Nadu, it marks the beginning of an unprecedented chapter where the state's chief minister is also the hero on the silver screen. And when the curtains rise, the audience will not be just watching a movie, they will be witnessing

0: witnessing history. NDTV Bureau Report.
1: I am coming.
2: Let's now take you through all the deletions and the replacements the CBFC has asked for. 20 seconds of deletions and 10 replacements. What are they? Let's take you through them. First up, book cover with Ambedkar needs to be removed. Second, the second aspect is the use of TVK has to be muted in the movie as well. Various words also need to be removed, which are Bhagvatan, Randagathar and Siluvaila. All these words need to be muted in the movie. Apart from that, Om and dialogue explaining Operation Meluha also needs to be removed. Apart from this, dialogue referring to Saddam Hussein hanging to be muted or perhaps replaced in the movie. Another deletion which they've asked for is the deletion of images with Indian flag and visual showing DC's badge also being thrown away. And let's tell you more about this. For years, every Vijay movie release was treated like a political event in waiting. But with Janan Aigan, the lines between cinema and politics blurred even more than ever. When the movie was announced, it was expected to hit theatres just before the Tamil Nadu Assembly election. Its posters, teasers, songs and symbolism all appear to reinforce Vijay's emerging political image. But history took an unexpected turn. Instead of becoming a launch pad for a political campaign, Janan Aigan will now release after Vijay has already scripted the biggest victory of his career, becoming Tamil Nadu's chief minister. Here's how what was conceived as a movie promotion evolved into one of the most closely watched political narratives in recent Tamil Nadu history.
3: Sambhavam Pandravan Kelvipattirupa Adhila Rekord Vekkiravan Kelvipattirukkiya
4: Jananayagan, the people's hero. Not just the title of Vijay's final film, but the slogan of a political journey. When the film was first announced, it was scheduled for a Pongal 2026 release, just weeks before Tamil Nadu voted. The timing was impossible to ignore. At his first political rally, Vijay declared he was walking away from cinema at the peak of his career to dedicate himself fully to public service. The teaser left little to interpretation. A police officer, a sword, a burning battlefield, a bleeding fist, and one line. A true leader rises not for power, but for the people. The messaging wasn't cinematic alone. It was unmistakably political. Industry sources even suggested the film ended with Vijay becoming chief minister, a fictional climax that now mirrors reality. The first poster portrayed Vijay as the torchbearer of democracy. Released on Republic Day, another poster recreated the famous Neyveli selfie from 2020, a moment that had already become part of Vijay's political mythology. The message: the people made me. Then came perhaps the strongest political signal. Vijay holding a whip with the words, Nananna Ittal, if I give the order. A direct callback to M.G. Ramachandran's iconic 1965 song, drawing deliberate parallels with Tamil Nadu's most successful actor-politician. Even the music became campaign messaging. As Vijay returned to the public stage after the Karur stampede, the second single, Urupere Varalaru, released online. A song celebrating a name that creates history, people's leadership and collective rise. Its release coincided with Vijay's biggest political rally, turning a film promotion into a political movement. Throughout the campaign, Vijay repeatedly invoked MGR. On screen and off it, every teaser, every poster, every lyric appeared carefully crafted to transform millions of fans into voters. But then politics overtook cinema. Instead of releasing before voters went to the polls, Jananayagan now arrives after Vijay has already won and taken oath as Tamil Nadu's chief minister. What was conceived as a campaign companion has become the first film release of a sitting chief minister. The political messaging remains unchanged, only the ending has arrived before the film itself. This is an NDTV Bureau Report.

0: Coming.
1: Well, for over three decades, Vijay's journey has unfolded on the silver screen. From child actor to romantic hero, from action superstar to one of Tamil cinema's biggest icons. But in recent years, his movies appear to tell a larger story, one that increasingly echoed his political ambitions. The themes, the dialogues, and even the characters seem to blur the line between real and real. Today, that journey has come full circle. Vijay is no longer just playing a leader on screen. He is Tamil Nadu's chief minister. Here's a look at the evolution of the man millions first knew as Thalapathy and who now occupies the state's highest political office.
2: Screen Talaiva to the Power Center. Vijay started his career in 1984 as a child actor in the film Vetri. He then debuted as the lead hero in Nalaya Thirpu in 1992, after making cameo appearances in several films directed by his father Chandrasekhar. 1996 saw the beginning of Vijay's romance cinema era, starring as the boy next door in films like Kushi, Friends and Poove Unakkaga. From lover boy to mass action hero, the superstar transcended

0: 2012 onwards, Vijay became a global star. Films like Tuppaki and Katti established Vijay as Tamil cinema's Talapathi. Talapathi Vijay's political plunge was overtly embedded in the messaging behind his last few films. Master, a film about the failing judicial system in the state. Mersal, a critique on the medical infrastructure and corruption in the sector. Then came Sarkar, Vijay as a political aspirant, fighting against the allegedly rigged system in place. Vijay's career has been riddled with challenges, controversies, and legal landmines. Most recently, and most emphatically, Jananayagan. Vijay's landmark political triumph is bound to get fans what they've been crying out for. NDTV Bureau Report.
1: Well, Tamil Nadu's political history cannot be told without its cinema. For decades, the state's biggest stars have done more than entertain. They have shaped public opinion, built mass movements, and in some cases gone on to occupy the highest office in government. From the Dravidian movement's use of cinema as a political tool to MGR and Jayalalitha's extraordinary rise from the silver screen to the secretariat. The relationship between movies and politics has defined generations of Tamil Nadu's electoral history.

Tamil Nadu is perhaps the only Indian state where the journey from the silver screen to the secretariat has not just been possible, but has repeatedly changed the course of politics. Here, cinema has never been mere entertainment. It has been a political language, a campaign platform, and for some, a pathway to power. The roots of this relationship go back to the Dravidian movement. Leaders like C.N. Annadurai and M. Karunanidhi understood early that cinema would carry political ideas farther than any public meeting. Their scripts filled theatres with messages of rationalism, self-respect and social justice. Parasakthi wasn't just a blockbuster, it transformed cinema into political communication. Then came M.G. Ramachandran. On screen, he fought injustice. Off screen, millions believed he would do the same in government. From matinee idol to chief minister, MGR proved that cinema, organization and

0: and political messaging could create an electoral phenomenon. Jai Jayalalitha followed. Her screen image of confidence and authority evolved into one of Tamil Nadu's most formidable political careers. She remains the only actress to have successfully transformed cinematic stardom into long-term political dominance. Not every star found the same success. Sivaji Ganesan struggled politically. Vijayakanth emerged as a significant force and even became leader of the opposition. Rajinikanth never entered the electoral arena despite years of speculation. Kamal Haasan built a political movement but couldn't convert popularity into power. The lesson seemed clear. Celebrity alone was no longer enough. Cinema, however, never left Tamil Nadu politics. Karunanidhi's screenwriting legacy endured. M.K. Stalin briefly acted in films. Udayanidhi Stalin moved from film production and acting into government. The bond between cinema and politics remained deeply embedded in the state's political culture. And then came Thalapathy Vijay. Unlike many before him, Vijay carefully merged his cinematic farewell with his political rise. His final film, Jananayagan, was originally scheduled to release just before the 2026 assembly election. Its teaser spoke of leadership, its song celebrated people's power. Vijay's rise has rewritten Tamil Nadu's long-running story of cinema and politics. He has become the latest actor to cross from the silver screen into Fort St. George. For nearly a century, Tamil Nadu has shown that films can create political icons. With Vijay now occupying the Chief Minister's chair, Jananayagan is no longer a campaign film. It is a cinematic epilogue to an election already won and perhaps the first chapter of a much bigger political story. Bureau Report, NDTV.
1: Jananayagan director was on NDTV a few weeks ago when he revealed a crucial detail about the movie. Take a look.
2: Venkat K. Narayana, founder of KVN Films and producer of Jananayagan, the blockbuster that hasn't even released yet. Venkat sir, good to have you. You know, we saw you on the swearing-in day as well, and I'm going to come to that because that was a signal moment for the beginning of the entire Vijay journey as Chief Minister. But fans of Vijay, fans of yours, Venkat sir, are forcing me to make my first question to you this. When is Jananayagan going to release?
3: Thank you very much. Thank you for having me here. Yes, we are all waiting for Jananayagan to hit the theatres. We have a process to follow. We are awaiting the certificate from CBFC and their revision committee also has met some time ago. And once they give their final nod, we will immediately take it to the theatres. In fact, all fans are asking for the same. Their request has also been to change the title card from Thalapathy Vijay to Chief Minister of Tamil Nadu. when we started the movie, I mean, we didn't know that we had to go through all this. In a way, if you see, it's a happy that, you know, Vijay sir has become Chief Minister of Tamil Nadu and truly the Jananayagan of TN. And maybe it's destined that this movie has to get released after he becomes a Chief Minister. Destiny had a different climax, so we'll bring it out soon.
2: You know, now that Vijay is the Chief Minister, Venkat sir, you know, tell us and tell fans across India and the world, why was this film stopped from release? It was cleared, then someone had a change of heart, then decisions changed. So much has happened behind closed doors or in the shadows. Fans have a right to know why Jananayagan was not, you know, did not come out before the election was over. What happened?
3: So we applied for a census certificate sometime in December on 18th and examining committee watched the movie. And in principle, they cleared and they informed us that we will get UA 16 plus certification. And subsequently, when we are expecting the certificate instead of a certificate, we got a mail saying that there is a complaint on the movie and therefore they have to withhold the certificate and refer it to the revision commission, constituting of a large number of members.
2: Mm.
3: And we did approach at that point in time a court of law saying that we haven't even released the movie, how can there be a complaint? And there are also enough judgments saying that public complaint should not be entertained because censor board is the final authority in taking a decision. But we learned in the court that the complainant was one of the examining committee members himself who had earlier consented. And therefore, we had to go to revision committee. We did apply for revision committee immediately after that in the month of February. And since then, process has been on. And we need to follow law of the land to release the movie in the theaters. So we await the certificate.
2: Does Vijay's political victory, you know, in the election and becoming the chief minister now, Venkat sir, feel, you know, to you personally like a bit of a vindication? Because it must have been disappointing to not be able to bring the film out for his fans in a timely manner. And now the reality and the truth is that the film didn't need to come out, like you said, for him to be accepted by the people. Maybe it was written in the stars that it should come out after he becomes the chief minister.
3: True. I mean, the way we had planned was to bring out the movie into theaters in the month of January during the Pongal time. And everybody were looking forward to it. We had planned for grand release worldwide. And we did an audio function in Malaysia, which saw huge crowds and it was a record by itself. This was definitely unexpected. Fans were also very disappointed. They were angry as well. But it is what it is. And we need to follow the process.
1: 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Come right back. 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
3: 5 hours to go for all of DKS's dreams to come true. I'm going to try and get more into the crowds. Here are the pictures, Siddaramaiah.
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3: 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Let's do it. Let's start.
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3: Very special ground report from the line of control. There were some children who've lost limbs in the shelling.
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0: Jury, I have been a fan of NDT for a long time.
1: Many of the nominees are extremely close together in terms of what they've done.
2: Gender parity to be reflected in while we choose leadership as well.
3: It's also important that.
4: Very good afternoon, you're watching NDTV 24/7. We have tragic news coming in of one Indian who's gone missing after an attack that's taken place on a vessel in the Strait of Hormuz after the strait has been closed by Iran. We're going to get you details. First, the headlines. One Indian missing after an attack that's taken place on a commercial shipping vessel in the Strait of Hormuz. India calls for imminent de-escalation, demanding safe maritime passage, and the MEA is sounding alarm bells over those attacks that are taking place in the strait. Major breakthrough in the Trisha Sharma death probe, and AIIMS has submitted its second autopsy report to the CBI, claiming that the marks of the belt match the injury marks on the body of Trisha. The most shocking incident of a delivery agent boy of Flipkart, who has now finally been arrested by the police in Bengaluru after NDTV's coverage. He's been booked for sexual harassment, insulting women's dignity, and the police investigating the matter after allegedly he barged into the house of this woman where he'd gone to make a delivery. He barged inside, used the restroom, came out flashing himself. DMK rejects VCK's alliance push with the TVK, saying that the party has ruled out any possibility of joining hands with the chief minister on a national front, saying that the alliance decision will be taken based on its political stand and its strategy. Omar Abdullah claims poaching bid by the BJP, says the NC MLA was promised 30 crore rupees in cash. Also, a cabinet berth and statehood is the kind of promise that was being made. And the BJP, of course, on their side, denying those poaching charges, asking for proof by the chief minister, asking Omar to provide them proof. Argentina has been booked their place as far as the World Cup semi-finals is concerned after that thrilling win over Switzerland. It's Messi and his team that have survived tough Swiss challenges, keeping their title defence alive and moving a step closer to another final. Let's just get you more news coming in. This is breaking news of the MEA. They're issuing an official statement condemning the attack that's taken place on the commercial vessel, the GFS Galaxy, off the coast of Oman earlier today. The Ministry of External Affairs says that there were 11 Indian nationals on board that vessel. 10 so far have been rescued, but there's one Indian national that is reportedly missing. The continuing attacks when it comes to commercial vehicles at these shipping vessels in the region are deeply worrisome. We reiterate our call for immediate de-escalation of tensions and the conclusion of the ongoing diplomatic. These are negotiations for a diplomatic solution so that peace and stability can return to the region. Aditya Rajkaul, my colleague, joining us in order to get us details. Aditya, you know, it is very, very sad as to the kind of disruption we're seeing on these commercial vehicles and the attacks that have taken place. Take us through how many attacks have been there so far, at least on Indian vessels, or when it comes to Indian nationals, these seafarers that have been working on these vessels. How many attacks have happened so far, and any news of the one Indian who's gone missing?
5: Well, yes, over the last few days, we've seen continuous attacks shaping across the Strait of Hormuz and West Asia. In this regard, there was yet another attack by the U.S. that was launched against Iran yesterday. In retaliation, Iran has fired at some commercial ships at the Strait of Hormuz this morning. One of the foreign flagged ships was attacked. There were 11 Indians on board. Now, Ministry of External Affairs has also issued a statement condemning this attack on the commercial ship GFS Galaxy, and said that 11 Indians were on board. 10 of them have been rescued till now, but one remains missing. As of now, the Indian Embassy in Oman is coordinating with the local authorities and other partners to begin the search and rescue for the one Indian that remains missing. At the same time, the UK Maritime Authority has also, in fact, indicated that all on board have been rescued at this stage. But obviously, as per India, one remains missing and search and coordination continues. There's been continuous, retaliation and counterattacks between Iran and the United States since the ceasefire fell through. And there have been, continuous attacks that are happening this morning as well. In UAE, Qatar and Bahrain, there were alarms after missiles and drones were spotted over this region. So it doesn't seem like that there is some kind of a solution or stability across West Asia and Strait of Hormuz. Last evening, Iran had declared that the Strait of Hormuz would be blockaded once again and no commercial ships will be allowed. But once the commercial ships started flying in that area, the attacks began. So as of now, there are one attack that is confirmed this morning. If there is other attacks also, there is no confirmation of that.
4: Right. Have the Indian authorities here managed to contact the authorities in Oman in regard to the kind of efforts that are being put in order to help find this Indian who's gone missing?
5: Yes. In fact, you would remember that External Affairs Minister Jaishankar was also in Oman just a few hours ago, where he met his counterpart, the Foreign Minister of Oman as well, who had played a critical role initially before the war when the negotiations between Iran and U.S. were concerned. So Omani authorities are in touch with the Indian government through the Indian embassy in Muscat, and they're continuously coordinating the search and rescue operation. In this regard, one Indian national remains missing, who is a seafarer on board this JFS Galaxy. 10 others have been rescued at this. Important to also mention that there have been other attacks previously where Indians have been injured as well as killed. India has the biggest number of seafarers in commercial shipping, nearly 11 to 12% at this stage. And certainly, India wants stability at the Strait of Hormuz and free navigation for commercial shipping. And that's what the Indian statement has also reiterated from the Ministry of External Affairs, that such attacks need to be condemned. There should be no attacks on commercial shipping. And for peace and stability, there should be open seas for commercial ships.
4: Right. Aditya, we also have our colleague Rishabh joining us. Rishabh, if you could take us through as far as the rescue and search operations that are underway currently, talk us through the kind of arrangements that are being made, especially by the Indian authorities, to ensure that no such incident takes place when it comes to other commercial vehicles, because we have so many seafarers, like Aditya, our colleague, was mentioning.
6: Definitely, Divya. Every 10th seafarer right now on waters is Indian is something that the government data also suggests. What we're given to understand that this is at least 6 such attacks where Indian seafarers were at the receiving end. Right now, what we're given to understand that in the Galaxy, the Cyprus flag vessel, 11 Indian crew members were there, 10 have been rescued, 1 still missing. Now, remember, this is something that has been rigged up at the top level as well. Prime Minister Narendra Modi, when he met Donald Trump on the sidelines of G7 earlier last month, it was very categorically put forward that freedom of navigation is something that should be paramount in the free and fair world. Even when it comes to Iran, India has all communicated this at the top level that this should not happen. The civilian ship should not be at the receiving end. But this is at least 6th time, as I've been saying, that a ship has been attacked where Indian crew members have been affected as well. Right now, we cannot confirm the situation for the 11th crew member, but 10 have been rescued. The Oman authorities, the Coast Guard of Oman, are right now undertaking the rescue operations. The ship has been hit and there has been fire on board. It cannot move any further is what we are given to understand. But we'll have to wait and understand how things unfold and what is the situation of the 11th seafarer. 11 Indians is missing, 10 have been rescued, 1 still missing is what we are given to understand. MVS Galaxy was the Cyprus flagged ship that has been attacked off coast of Oman.
4: Right. Thank you so much, Rishabh and Aditya, for getting us the very latest. And, these are continuing incidents that have taken place as far as commercial shipping is concerned in the region. That is deeply worrisome. And that is the statement that's come out from the Ministry of External Affairs. Let's just get you the very latest when it comes to the US-Iran standoff that's spiraling with fresh strikes and counterattacks and tough warnings that are, you know, raising fears. These are fears that are being, you know, raised as of a wider conflict, a wider regional conflict in the Gulf. Iran has shut down the strait once again, claiming that it blocked an illegal US move, while the United States is accusing Iran of attacking a cargo ship in the strategic waterway. Iran

says that it has launched fresh drone attacks on the United States military sites in Kuwait, calling it a crushing response to American aggression. The U.S. has launched what it says is a third wave of strikes on Iran, saying that the operation is meant to weaken its ability to threaten commercial shipping. Iran's parliamentary speaker, we're talking about Ghalibaf, who said the era of one-sided deals is over. While Washington warns Iran will have to pay a very heavy price if attacks continue, but Iran, they're saying that they said so in the first place. And now that they're saying that, you know, the warning is now turning into a reality. Let's just also get you details as far as the move that has been made by the Iranian side. Now, Iran has, you know, started attacking the U.S. bases, and that is what we are seeing in the recent times ever since that, you know, MOU that is now, you know, merely reduced to just paper. Well, we have attacks that have taken place from late last night to early this morning. These are U.S. bases in the Gulf nations, starting with Kuwait, Bahrain, Oman, Qatar. And there are also reports coming out that there have been attacks that have taken place in Jordan as well. So those are the Gulf nations that have come under attack. These are the U.S. bases in the Gulf nations that have been attacked by the Iranian sides with sirens that are blaring, not just here, but also in the UAE. And switching tracks now to get you the very latest when it comes to the Tushar Sharma death investigations, that's now taken a significant turn. A major breakthrough has emerged in the case now with the AIIMS of Delhi submitting its 11-page forensic report to the CBI. The report is said to strengthen a crucial piece of evidence in the investigation, and what we are picking up from our sources as far as the report is concerned, a little part of it has been revealed through our sources. The gym built allegedly linked to the death, well, the forensic experts have found that the injury pattern on the neck matches the belt recovered during the investigation. The report also states that the skin tissue matching Tushar was detected on the belt, further reinforcing its value as evidence. While the findings establishes a possible link between the belt and the injuries, it's the AIIMS report that does not rule out foul play. The exact cause and circumstances of the death of Tushar, which remains under investigation. So there we have the AIIMS report that has come out. Do remember it was on the behest of the family, the brother and the father insisting that there should be another second autopsy that should be conducted. They were not happy with the autopsy that was conducted in Bhopal by AIIMS, and they were demanding that AIIMS Delhi conducts the second autopsy. And this is the finding that's come out by the AIIMS Delhi forensic report. This is the second autopsy. The autopsy that has established that the marks on Tushar match those of the belt that has been recovered in the investigation. Let's get you details as far as this case is concerned. 33-year-old who died on the 12th of May, raising many questions as to the circumstances surrounding the death of Tushar Sharma. Now, as far as the AIIMS report is concerned, the belt connection has been confirmed. A gym belt matches the injury marks on Tushar's body, on Tushar's neck particularly. Tushar's skin tissue has been found on that gym belt as well. The belt was linked to the injury marks on the neck of Tushar. Injury pattern has also matched. We're talking about ligature marks. That material is the same according to the report that has been submitted by AIIMS Delhi. It does not, however, rule out foul play, and the cause of the death still is being investigated. Let's get you more news coming in, and this is as far as a nightmare of an incident that took place in Bengaluru. A routine parcel delivery that turned into a nightmare for this woman in Bengaluru. There was a delivery agent who came to, you know, deliver her parcel from Flipkart. The agent allegedly asked to use the restroom. She declined because she lived alone. She said she wouldn't allow a stranger into her house. But he barged his way in, went use the washroom anyway, comes out flashing himself at her. The Bengaluru woman has alleged that he entered her house without permission, claiming he wanted to use the washroom. So what did the woman do? She in fact said, you can't come inside. What you can try and do is go to a neighbor's house instead. He barged into her house, used the restroom, came out and flashed himself.
Now, it's NDTV's Impact, where now the police have arrested the accused and further investigation is underway. There are three charges that have been made against that delivery boy, which includes allegations of sexual harassment.

0: a Norway t-shirt on.
1: Viking's spectacular run of scoring in his last 14 competitive matches for Norway came to an end against the land of his birth. He was eventually substituted at the break in extra time. Bellingham stepped up again, 3 minutes into the added period, scoring the winner for England. The Three Lions now stand one win from their first men's World Cup final since 1966.
2: It was amazing. What a tough game. Difficult opponent, but feel over the moon. You know, we showed a lot of character again today, a lot of desire, determination to get into that semi-final. So we can enjoy this now.
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3: Thank you, Rika, for getting us those details. We will keep tracking FIFA and the World Cup. Well, for now, we're slipping into a short break. Back with a whole lot more. Thank you for your time.

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12: The thug you see is Shinde Sena corporator Ramesh Mhatre of Dombivli. Deputy Chief Minister Eknath Shinde, I have a direct question for you tonight. Will your government immediately arrest this rowdy, Ramesh Mhatre?
13: We learn that the action has been taken against the thug neta that we see on our screens right now. FIR has been registered against this man.
14: Enjoy. Joining me live from Mumbai is Ramesh Mhatre. क्या आपको जरा भी शर्म नहीं आती है? आपको किसने हक दिया हाथ उठाने का?
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14: नहीं मांगेंगे
15: सर।
16: Had it not been for NDTV's coverage, none of this would have happened. And today, 9 hours after I spent 26 minutes questioning him, Ramesh Mhatre, corporator of the ruling Shinde Sena, has finally been arrested.
17: Meetha ya namkeen, chahe jaise khao, 100% suji se bani, are pure vermicelli, swadisht, sehatmand, har roz.
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23: These kind of awards and jury lineup, you are truly giving it the right weightage.
24: 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What I am looking for in this is that we

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1: 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From Kota to Bikaner to Jodhpur, several of these women came to these hospitals to deliver their babies, but ended up falling critically ill, and some of them never even made it back home alive. Now, when NDTV traced each and every affected family and also visited multiple hospital wards to investigate what transpired into this tragedy.
2: We met the grieving families. We spoke to senior doctors, hospital administrators, and government officials. Some of them came on record, others declined. The suspended doctors were also contacted. But the deeper the investigation went, the murkier it became. Families say they still haven't received complete medical records. In two of the deaths, post-mortem reports do not clearly state the cause of death. Key forensic reports are still awaited. Yet, one fact is undeniable. Something catastrophic happened. Women walked into government hospitals to bring new life into the world. Some never returned home. Weeks later, in some cases months, the investigations are still underway. The government has not yet given a definitive answer on what caused these tragedies or who will be held accountable. The question also arises whether something like this was always in the making. Five women walked into these government hospitals hoping to return home with their babies. None of them did. One of them was just 5 months pregnant. She needed stitches to save her pregnancy, but instead lost her life. Payal was the first to die. Hours after giving birth, her condition suddenly worsened. Then came Jyoti, then Pinky, then Priya. Five women, five families.

0: नहीं बताया नहीं है, हमें नहीं बताया था।
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3: Sources said the new Kota Medical College Hospital handles nearly 100 deliveries a day. With such a heavy workload, they claim urine output, which ideally should be monitored every 2 hours, may not have been tracked consistently in every case.
4: Renal failure, there are more than 1,000 etiologies in renal failure. In these patients, the main reason for renal failure is hypotension, decrease in the blood pressure. 4 committees has examined and all the committees, they have clearly stated that everything was normally monitored.
3: Senior doctors say many of the women they treat have had multiple pregnancies, are anemic or arrive severely dehydrated. They say underlying health conditions coupled with poor nutrition and socioeconomic factors can increase the risk of serious complications during and after childbirth.
5: इस एरिया में हमारे जो कोटा है या बीकानेर हो, जोधपुर हो, नागौर हो, इनमें ह्यूमिडिटी भी बहुत है और हाई टेम्परेचर है, और महिलाएं हैं जो घर में भी हैं लेकिन वो पानी अत्यधिक पीना भूल जाती हैं काम करते 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हैं।
3: For families in Kota, the wait for answers has become as painful as the tragedy itself. They are still searching for accountability and for the truth behind the events that changed their lives forever. Like thousands of others from the rural corners of India, they went to government hospitals in larger cities in search of safe and affordable institutional deliveries. Instead, that search ended in inconsolable loss.
6: In Rajasthan, every 1 lakh deliveries that take place, 1 lakh deliveries, be it caesarean, be it natural delivery, the death rate is less than 48 per 1 lakh. And in JK Lawn, there are 6,000 deliveries every year. The mortality rates in these deliveries is to the tune of 0.001%. One of the common factors we found is the heat wave, the heat. You say, how do you mean, how does it correlate with heat? Because dehydration takes place.
3: Bikaner, 6 mothers and stories of loss. Senior doctors at the PBM hospital in Bikaner insist that the 6 women do not represent a single cluster with a common cause. One of them was 6 months pregnant and had a history of hypertension. Another had diabetes. They say each patient had a different clinical history. It is claimed that they were mostly referral cases and there were pre-existing risk factors that ranged from severe pregnancy-induced hypertension and postpartum hemorrhage to diabetes and kidney disease. According to these doctors, acute kidney injury is a known complication that can arise from multiple conditions and that the blood cultures of all the patients had come negative. The PBM Hospital's internal committee has concluded that no common denominator has emerged.

0: the news.
1: Ayush, since when do we do scripts?
0: Fair point.
1: Picture this. The biggest stage. Floodlights.
0: Wow.
1: 4K. The works.
2: Where's the hook?
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2: Without a hook, no way. The message is clear. It's 2026. 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You've got to be original in a world where everything seems generated.
1: 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That's what we're looking for.
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13: The fact that there is now suddenly a raging debate with regard to ethanol, why is it that it's happening now?
14: E20, madam, has been around for nearly 2 years now. There are 20 crore two-wheelers using E20. There are 20 lakh four-wheelers using E20. But I think the counter information which has been put out, that this is not something we've done suddenly, that E20 has been around for at least almost 2 years, that E15 has been around for 3.5 years, and by the way, in the last 18 months or 24 months, there have been no complaints.
7: Two nations, one defining vision, from critical semiconductors and high-speed rail to securing the vast waters of the Indo-Pacific, the blueprint of the world's most critical partnership is taking shape. Together, the visionary minds, rewriting global diplomacy, driving economic power, and forging a massive manufacturing future. NDTV presents the Indo-Japan Strategic Dialogue.
15: As India's mobility story is racing into a new future, it's in search for a new fuel map. Electric, ethanol, hydrogen, CNG, hybrid, what will power India?

0: Very good afternoon. You're watching NDTV. NDTV's coverage impact that, you know, there is that Flipkart delivery boy who has now been arrested after barging inside a woman's home in Bengaluru and flashing himself. We're going to get you details of that case. First, the headlines. One Indian missing after an attack that's taken place on a shipping vessel, a commercial shipping vessel in the Strait of Hormuz. India calls for immediate de-escalation, demanding safe maritime passage. It is the MEA sounding alarm bells over the attacks that are taking place in the Strait that has now been closed. Omar Abdullah makes claims that the BJP is attempting poaching off its MLAs, promising 30 crore rupees, a cabinet berth and statehood. The BJP on their side is demanding proof. DMK rejects the VCK's alliance push with TVK. The party has ruled out any possibility of joining hands on the national front with Vijay. Ram Mandir theft probe has deepened. Sources are saying that the theft was well planned. Chanda Chori was planned daily. Roles were signed before every theft that took place. And a major breakthrough in the Tushar Sharma death probe. AIIMS has now submitted its report to the CBI, saying that the gym belt matches the injury body marks that have been found on Tushar's neck. Bengaluru delivery agent horror, and it is the big impact of NDTV's coverage. The assaulter, a Flipkart delivery boy, has now been booked for sexual harassment, insulting women's dignity. This is after he barged his way in on the pretext of wanting to use the restroom, came outside flashing his private parts. Argentina has been booked for its place in the semi-finals of the World Cup after a thrilling win over Switzerland. Messi and his team survived the tough challenge of the Swiss, keeping their title, this is the defence title, alive and moving a step closer to another final. Let's get you breaking news coming in this afternoon. You're watching NDTV 24/7. It is the Chief Minister of Jammu and Kashmir, Omar Abdullah, reiterating Operation Lotus in Jammu and Kashmir. Omar Abdullah has in fact said that the JNK, this is the Chief Minister making allegations that are in regard to the kind of bid, the poaching bid that is being made by the BJP. BJP people say that they are not conspiring against my party, but no one believes what the BJP says. These people only conspire. They only work to break parties. We are not lying. The BJP broke parties also in Maharashtra, also in Bengal, and the BJP broke the MPs of the Aam Aadmi Party in Punjab. The BJP itself says that they run Operation Lotus. Then they lie about that as well. These people see the greed for the power in Jammu and Kashmir. Do remember, this is coming on the heels of the allegations that are being made by Omar Abdullah, saying 30 crores was offered, a cabinet berth as well as statehood. Let's listen in.
1: आज ये बीजेपी वाले कहते हैं हम तो नेशनल कॉन्फ्रेंस के खिलाफ कोई साजिश नहीं कर रहे हैं। अरे ना, आपकी बात पे यकीन कौन करेगा? आप तो साजिश करते हुए थकते नहीं हो, आप जमात को तोड़ते हुए थकते नहीं हो। इस मुल्क के किस कोने में आपने जमातों को नहीं तोड़ा? 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
0: Pradeep Datta, my colleague, joining us to get us details. Pradeep, you know, there are allegations on allegations being made by, of course, Omar Abdullah. Take us through what all is he saying in regard to the kind of money that's being offered for, you know, people to switch sides. He's also gone on to say that, you know, that he wouldn't believe the BJP, because this is what we've seen out play out in other states, including Maharashtra, West Bengal, as well as Punjab.
2: See, day after BJP leaders lashed out at Chief Minister Omar Abdullah of misleading people by accusing their party of offering 20 to 30 crore rupees to their legislators for defection. Umar Abdullah has once again reiterated his stand that BJP has unleashed Operation Lotus in Jammu and Kashmir to destabilize his party. He said that BJP cannot deny that they are not conspiring against the party, because you can see they had been doing it in different parts of India. What they did with Sharad Pawar's party, what they did with Uddhav Thackeray's party, they did the same thing in West Bengal. And he went on to the extent of saying that they did the same thing with Aam Aadmi Party in Punjab. So he said that they had, when they can't make the entry through front door, they try to come via back door. That's why the Operation Lotus is unleashed. And BJP itself keeps on boasting about the Operation Lotus today. They can't lie. Because yesterday, BJP, when he had accused them of offering money to his legislator, he said that his legislators are not on sale. And that time, BJP has said that Umar Abdullah, basically the political space under his feet is slipping, and he's facing a problem within his party. That's why he's trying to divert attentions from the problems within his party, and he's coming out with a question against BJP. They had even asked for evidence. They said he should substantiate with evidence, otherwise they are going to legally proceed against Umar Abdullah, or he should apologize before public. So today Umar Abdullah was reacting once again strongly. He said that if BJP had to run Jammu and Kashmir through Lok Bhavan, then why they conducted election? So right now we can see the war of words between Umar Abdullah and BJP is continuing. Now it is to be seen what will be the response and reaction of the BJP after Umar Abdullah reiterating his stand. So when we asked this question to many other National Conference leaders, Member Parliament Sajjad Kishlu said that if Umar Abdullah has said something, he's a responsible person. He will not make unnecessarily allegations against any political party, because he has been a responsible leader and he has a proof in this card. That's why he has accused BJP of doing so.
0: Right, Pradeep, thank you so much for getting us those details. And of course, that war of words that has erupted in Jammu and Kashmir's politics, with the chief minister there alleging that a National Conference MLA from Jammu was offered something between 20 to 30 crore rupees to defect. He claimed that the allegations, they were not just money offerings that were being made, but also a cabinet berth was being offered and a promise of restoring Jammu and Kashmir's statehood if the MLA decided to switch sides. The BJP has strongly denied the allegations, in fact asking and demanding Umar Abdullah to provide with evidence in the same regard.
1: अगर मेरे जम्मू के एक एमएलए ने मुझे कमरे में आके ये बात नहीं कही, सुप्रीम कोर्ट का बीजेपी का एक अधिकार, सुप्रीम कोर्ट का वकील, बीजेपी का अधिकार, मेरे एक जम्मू के एमएलए को बंद कमरे में कहता है, हम 20 से 30 करोड़, 20 से 30 करोड़, एक मिनिस्ट्री और रियासत का दर्जा, आप हमारे साथ चलो।
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0: More breaking news coming in, and this is in regard to the RSS there condemning the Ram Mandir Chanda Chori. This is taken place as far as a meeting, the RSS meeting that took place in Belagavi. Do remember, it's a three-day event that started on Friday and will be concluded today. Everyone expressed their sadness over the irregularities in counting donation boxes at the Sri Ram Janmabhoomi temple and expressed confidence that the ongoing SIT and the police action initiated at the request of the Tirth Kshetra Trust would reach a stage which is going to be decisive in nature. This is a trust that was expected to ensure that no such incident would take place in the first place. But now they are going to ensure that this doesn't happen in the future, and that would undermine the reverence and the deep faith of all Ram devotees in the temple.
6: बैठक में सभी ने श्री राम जन्मभूमि मंदिर में दान पेटी चढ़ावे की गिनती में हुई अनियमितता की घटना पर दुख व्यक्त किया तथा तीर्थ क्षेत्र न्यास के निवेदन पर चल रही एसआईटी व पुलिस कार्रवाई निर्णायक मोड़ 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आघात हो।
0: Ritu, my colleague joining us in order to get us details. Ritu, this three-day event of the RSS comes really on the heels of Priyank Kharge. They're questioning the RSS on its stand when it came to the fraud that's taken place at the Ram temple.
7: Well, very true, no doubt. We've been seeing how that here in Karnataka, the Home Minister, the current Home Minister, apparently Priyank Kharge, has constantly been targeting RSS on various matters, whether it is about the RSS not being, what has he claimed that it's not a registered organization, or for that matter about what really panned out at the trust of the Ram Mandir as well in terms of the financial irregularities. Now, there you see in Belagavi where that 3 days a meeting that was basically being held at Belagavi by the RSS now has come out to say that what really has happened in the Ram Mandir incident in terms of the financial irregularities. It's quite a sad incident. Hopefully that the SIT will carry on the investigation in a very transparent manner, because it is end of the day about the devotees as well who trust and, you know, visit the temple as well, and the kind of faith that they really have as well. This is somewhere it's all really been played around as well with what has really happened by the trust of Ram Mandir. But hopefully you see the SIT, the investigation, that how in manner that they're going to take it up, that needs to be seen. But of course, you and me know that, you know, how that this is also, the matter is also before the Supreme Court, and all likely that it might come up tomorrow for the hearing as well, for whether there are multiple petitions seeking for a CBI inquiry. So it needs to be seen going forward how things really are going to pan out in this matter. Back to you.
0: Right. Thank you so much for getting us those details. From Karnataka to Tamil Nadu, the DMK has now rejected VCK's push for a joint front with the TVK against the BJP. The party has made its stand very, very clear that there's no proposal to join hands with Vijay's TVK at the national level, saying that VCK should direct the alliance proposal to Vijay, who has been calling DMK its main political rival. The party also continued its attack when it comes to the Congress party, alleging that it's the Congress that betrayed the DMK over political interests. DMK says that the Congress failed to act as a true India bloc partner, further highlighting the growing differences within the opposition camp. Then on the other side is the VCK chief, who has been batting for that alliance between the DMK and the TVK on the national front, basically to defeat the BJP. Let's listen in to what the DMK had to say and what does the VCK chief say on the matter.
8: Actually, our leaders, look, this problem is between DMK and Congress. Actually, Congress backstabbed DMK just after the defeat. Just for a couple of ministership in the state politics, in the state government, they failed to view it as a national, point of view, national politics, as India bloc, because they'll be losing if DMK is coming out of India bloc, that will cost them 22 MPs out of this. So VCK is trying to patch it up, but our leaders, I don't think they will go along with the VCK's proposal, but I think they'll take a right decision, the right movement. But the issue is really between Congress and the DMK.
9: Congress seems to endorse that idea.
8: They are, I think, using the VCK as an envoy.
9: They point out in Kerala that model works. Congress and the left parties fight against each other. They work together in India bloc. Likewise, Mamata Banerjee in West Bengal, they both are opponents in West Bengal, but they work together as India bloc in Delhi.

0: But I don't think that is the scenario in Tamil Nadu, because it used to be DMK or ADMK that used to form the government in Tamil Nadu. But this is a third entity just now got introduced recently. I don't know whether that will work out in Tamil Nadu. And also, TVK doesn't have any MPs at present. But in spite of that, they are being invited for India Block is another point to ponder. I don't know what they are going to do. But this is a loss for India Block. Rubbing against DMK is going to cost them much.
1: Yeah, he is right. That may be his view. But where he should say, he is with TVK in the alliance now. He is a man, is a minister. He should talk to Vijay, not to us. Or just express the public. He should talk to Vijay. Why should he talk to us? Vijay says that we are his main enemies. When Vijay's stand is that, how can we both be in the same alliance? So he may wish anything. It is Thirumavalan's view. But how is it possible when Vijay's attack is directly against DMK? What can we do?
2: இடதுசாரிகளும் பயங்கரமான மோதல், பினராயி விஜயன் ஆர்எஸ்எஸ் காரவனே பேசுறாரு, ராகுல் காந்தி அங்க இந்தியா பிளாக்ல கூட்டணியில் மார்க்சிஸ்டும் உட்கார்ந்து காங்கிரஸும் உட்கார்ந்து. மேற்கு வங்கத்தில் மம்தா பானர்ஜிக்கும் காங்கிரசுக்கும் சண்டை, ஆனால் இந்தியா பிளாக்ல ரெண்டு பேரும் வந்து ஒன்றா உட்கார்றாங்க. தமிழ்நாட்டில் அப்படி ஒரு அரசு நடக்கக்கூடாதா? 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
3: Let's switch tracks now to Hyderabad. Breaking news coming in of a speeding sports car allegedly ramming through the gate of a Hillview apartment in the early hours of the morning. And this was about 4 o'clock in the morning, completely damaging the front portion of not just the car. The occupants reportedly fled the scene after that crash that took place. The police suspect that the incident may have been caused because of drunken driving or by neglect and rash driving. Officers have reached the spot and shifted the damaged Ferrari to the Film Nagar police station with the help of a crane, and a police case has now been registered. Now they are trying to determine the exact cause of this accident. We have Ashish, my colleague, joining us. Ashish, we're seeing how mangled the car is, the front of that Ferrari, which has totally been absolutely ruined in that, how and where did this incident really take place? Because from what we believe is that this car, the sports car, rammed through the gate of this apartment. This is the Hillview apartment in the early hours at about 4 o'clock. Was there any damage to the property? Was there damage just to this Ferrari car? And who does this Ferrari car really belong to?
4: So, Divya, this particular accident took place early hour of today. It means Sunday. And this particular high-end Ferrari car, which our police sources are confirming that it could be Ferrari Roma. It cost almost over 3.5 crore. It was traveling on a very high speed. That's what police suspects. And it crashes to a apartment gate, main gate of one apartment building, apartment complex. And after the crash, the occupant of this Ferrari car, they left the car there at the gate, mangled, completely damaged, and they fled from the spot. Now, police have registered a case. They are trying to identify the occupant of this car, the owner of this car, because this car is a very high-end car. This particular area of accident is Jubilee Hills, one of the posh area of Hyderabad. They are trying to identify occupant as well as cause of accident through CCTV footages, and they are also ascertaining whether the accident caused due to drunk driving or it was just a mechanical or any other failure which led to this crash. Thankfully, so far, no loss of life have been reported in this particular accident.
3: Was it a case of Saturday night gone completely wrong? Because 4 o'clock in the morning on a Sunday morning is when this incident has taken place, where the people inside this car, the man behind the wheel, has driven literally inside this apartment complex and rammed into the gates, two of the gates that have been damaged in the process. And like you can see, visuals playing out of this car completely mangled. Fortunately, there's been no loss to life, but the people inside the car fled from the scene. Let's just switch tracks now to Punjab, and there's been a rift as far as the Congress party is concerned that has now completely intensified. After the Chani faction meet that took place yesterday, they met with the Punjab Congress in charge, Bhupesh Baghel, demanding the removal of the current Punjab leader of opposition. And that was, him demonstrating, Chani there, demonstrating the strength at the meeting. 12 MLAs and 82 former candidates were present, as far as Bhupesh Baghel there assuring that the message would be conveyed to the party's high command, and also has told the media that there's no one who's upset here. There's no infighting whatsoever.
5: Dekho, saryaan ne apni gal keh li hai. Aur os gal de vichon Baghel saab ne saryaan di gal sun li hai. Dekho, hamesha main vi ik state de vich secretary hai ga. Sanu sari kehnde hai. ਪਰ ਅਸੀਂ ਅਪਰੋਪਰੀਏਟ ਲੈਵਲ ਤੇ ਜਾ ਕੇ ਉਹ ਕਨਵੇ ਕਰਦੇ ਕਿ ਆਹ ਪ੍ਰੋਬਲਮਸ ਹੈਗੀ ਆ, ਇਹਦਾ ਸੋਲੂਸ਼ਨ ਜਿਹੜਾ ਆ ਇਦਾਂ ਦਾ ਸੋਲੂਸ਼ਨ ਹੈਗਾ, ਔਰ ਮੇਰਾ ਖਿਆਲ ਹੈ ਕਿ ਉਹ ਸਾਰੀਆਂ ਚੀਜ਼ਾਂ ਜਿਹੜੀਆਂ ਕਨਵੇ ਕਰਨਗੇ।
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3: Getting into the latest as far as the Twisher death investigation is concerned, that's taken a significant turn. A major breakthrough has emerged with the AIIMS now submitting its 11-page forensic report to the CBI. The report has said that this is a very crucial piece of evidence that has now come to light. The gym belt allegedly linked to her death. The forensic experts have found that the injury pattern on her neck matches the belt that has been recovered during the investigation. The report also states that skin tissue matching Twisha was detected on the belt, further reinforcing its value as evidence. While finding that there is a link that has been established between the belt and the injuries, the AIIMS report does not rule out foul play. The exact cause and circumstances under which she died is now still being investigated. And this is the second autopsy that was conducted by AIIMS of Delhi. Switching tracks now to what is happening as far as the Strait of Hormuz is concerned. Now, that has been shut down again by Iran. The situation in the Strait of Hormuz is escalating rapidly. India now directly impacted as well. A commercial vessel that was attacked off the coast of Oman, leaving one Indian national missing. There were 11 Indians on board. 10 have been discovered. They have been rescued. But it is the Ministry of External Affairs that, in a very strongly worded message, has condemned the attack, calling the repeated strikes in commercial shipping deeply worrisome. India has urged immediate de-escalation, and that has, backing the ongoing diplomatic efforts and demanding the restoration of a safe, free passage. This is the navigation through international waterways.

0: That is the demand of India asking and saying that these attacks on civilian infrastructure and commercial vessels has to end and has to come to an end immediately. Let's get you the latest as far as defending champions Argentina are. They are through to the World Cup semi-finals, beating Switzerland 3-1 after extra time to set up a blockbuster last four clash against the former champions. We had Messi now leading the tournament scoring charts with 21 goals, but this morning he was unable to add to his tally of 8 in this edition. If Argentina goes, if everything goes their way once again, Messi will become the first captain in World Cup history to win back-to-back titles.
1: Argentina drew first blood in the quarter-final. Alexis McAllister broke the deadlock in the 10th minute with a clinical finish. But Switzerland fought back with Dan Due levelling the scores in the 67th minute. Neither side could find a winner in regulation time as the match remained locked at 1-1 after 90 minutes. Switzerland were dealt a major blow in the 72nd minute when Brice Mbolo was sent off after two challenges. Booking a player for a second time in a match purely for simulation is an exceedingly rare sight. For many on social media, the decision was incredibly harsh, instantly reigniting the fierce online debate surrounding VAR decisions allegedly favouring Messi's Argentina. This also left the Swiss team down to 10 men. Argentina made the numerical advantage count in extra time as Julian Alvarez fired them into a 2-1 lead. Then in the dying moments, Lautaro Martinez put the result beyond doubt, sealing a 3-1 victory and sending Lionel Messi's men into yet another World Cup semi-final. Rika Roy for NDTV.
0: Thank you, Rika, for getting us the very latest as far as FIFA is concerned. With that, we're slipping into a short break. Back with a whole lot more. Stay with us.

0: brightest.
1: These kind of awards and jury lineup, you are truly giving it the right weightage.
2: The eminent juries who are here, and that itself speaks for the commitment towards highlighting the advantage which India is having. What I am looking for in this is that we should be awarding companies and individuals who have focused not only on growth but also on bringing good governance.
1: Be part of jury and vote on the people, the men, the women, the companies in India who have the right stuff is a great opportunity for us.
0: Who will earn India's top business honors? 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
7: 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Hello and welcome to a brand new show. I am your host Mayank Chaudhary, and this is Limelight.

0: Excellencies, ambassadors, distinguished guests, ladies and gentlemen, a very warm welcome to the Indo-Japan Strategic Dialogue Shaping the Asia Century. 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Thank you, sir.
1: Hello and welcome to the NDTV World India-Japan Strategic Dialogue. So we're in very exciting times, and the man who's in the midst of a lot of that excitement is India's Minister for Commerce and Industry, Minister Piyush Goyal. Welcome to the NDTV India-Japan Strategic Dialogue. Can we have a round of applause as we welcome the Minister, please?
2: Thank you. Thank you very much.
1: I want to start by asking you, from the lens of the Indian government, Minister Goyal, what, according to you, are the key takeaways you're expecting from the visit of the Japanese Prime Minister to India this time round?
2: Rahul, it's been a relationship of trust, a very comprehensive relationship where we have, over the years, ever since the time of Prime Minister Abe-san, Prime Minister Modi has been building and nurturing this relationship. And I believe that post the reset of our partnership into a comprehensive strategic partnership, and after the announcement in the 15th Japan-India summit, where Japan also committed to invest 100 trillion yen, that's about $65-70 billion, in India, in different sectors, in infrastructure, in industry, we have seen

0: $27 billion of trade. India's exports about $6 billion plus. Our imports are $21 billion plus. It's the trade deficit is heavily skewed against us. And you've spoken about this, Minister, in the past, the need for a review of the Comprehensive Economic Partnership Agreement. Is that something you'll be pressing the Japanese side? And how do you see that happen, in what form and shape?
1: Over the years, different partners have had different roles to play in India's economic development. Japan's engagement with India has largely been focused around investments. For that matter, but for the Japanese partnership with India, we at one point of time did not even have modern automobiles in India. It was Maruti Suzuki that came in nearly 40 years ago and brought to India a modern, affordable, technology-driven automobile, which ultimately set India on the track to become a global power in the sector of automobiles. They have played an important role in specific industry segments, specific infrastructure segments. I don't know if you are aware that many, many years ago, our first dedicated freight corridor was built with Japanese partnership in Odisha, which helped us evacuate iron ore. And they took the export of iron ore obligation also in return for investments in building up the infrastructure. So it's a partnership that has many dimensions. Trade also is an important element of this partnership, particularly given our complementary strengths. What we get from Japan are largely technology-driven products. What we sell to Japan are also value-added products.
0: So the Comprehensive Economic Partnership Agreement with Japan was signed way back in 2011. We signed a similar SEPA with the UAE, and in 3 years, trade crossed $100 billion. So my question is, why is it that it's taken 15 plus years to reach just about $27.5 billion? And what are you as trade minister doing to try and A, increase the volume of trade and also improve some of the imbalances that currently prevent Indian services companies or Indian citizens going to Japan and working there, where some of the regulations are so stringent at the moment that Indians are finding it tough to grow the trade numbers?
1: Every country has regulations. I mean, we have our own regulations. Businesses will have to participate in the regulatory process, will have to find opportunities to expand trade. For instance, Japan is looking for a number of highly skilled caregivers. But one of the prerequisites, and I would say rightly so, is that the person should know the Japanese language. Otherwise, how are they going to be able to provide nursing facilities to the aged people in Japan? Ideally, if you have a combination of language and some knowledge of their culture, it makes it even better. My sense is that people are recognizing that. In my own skill development center in Mumbai, we run classes on Japanese language and Japanese culture, which helps children get very highly paid jobs in Japan after that. As the Ministry of Commerce, we have recently come out with an export promotion mission, which has several dimensions to it, one of which is regulatory engagement with different countries. So under the EPM, we are encouraging our industry to be more forthcoming in getting regulatory approvals, which are quite expensive in Japan, and often could be the reason that people or industry has not been very forthcoming.
0: Governments have been complaining about it. Generic drugs have been complaining about it. The time taken to get regulatory approval has been one of the concerns of India.
1: Undoubtedly, it's an issue that I have been discussing with my counterparts at different forum. It's an issue that will have to be resolved both at the government level and at the industry level.
0: The India-Japan dialogue was actually meant to happen in Guwahati. And Japan, interestingly, works with India on the Act East corridor. What role do you think a country like Japan can help in the upliftment of India's northeast region? Because a lot of people in Guwahati were actually looking forward to these deliberations happening there because of scheduling reasons. Ultimately, they couldn't. But the role that you think Japan can play in trying to uplift economic development in the northeast?
1: Well, I think Japan has, over the years, been an important part of India's Act East policy. the Northeast is an area which has

0: very high talent, very good talent. The Northeast is much closer to the ASEAN region, and linkages between the Northeast and this ASEAN region make it a very natural gateway for trade with ASEAN. And therefore, Japan and India working together to promote industry, to promote the North infrastructure in the Northeast is a very natural trajectory of partnership serving the eastern parts of the continent. It also very well fits into Prime Minister Modi's own personal commitment to the people of India and to the people of the Northeast that every region in India should see equitable development.
1: We appreciate you taking out time and joining us here at the NDTV India-Japan Strategic Dialogue. Can we have a round of applause for Minister Piyush Goyal, please? Thank you.
0: Thank you very much.
2: Well, throughout the day today, we've explored the many pillars of the India-Japan partnership, from investment and manufacturing to security, as we explore how our two countries can help shape what many are calling the Asian century.
3: For India, JICA is the largest provider of international cooperation. For Japan as well, India is the largest recipient of its international cooperation. We have been working in India over 68 years and invest already for more than INR 4.6 trillion. And then over, you know, we are running 120 projects right now. And a big example for here is Delhi Metro, I think. Yes, we have been working together more than a decade. And Delhi Metro Network is already becoming one of the top 10 cities in the world. So, and then JICA is further continuing to expand such, important infrastructure network.
4: DMRC is a shining example of Indo-Japanese collaboration, how such a mammoth project could be done timely and in a brownfield area. So that is, and I would say that Japanese, in fact, assistance does not come only in terms of financial, but it is more so in terms of building, like project management. In fact, many of the construction practices in India got improved because of Japanese intervention through Delhi Metro.
5: Since the Indo-Pacific has been a main pillar for Japanese foreign policy for many years, and this is not only bilateral relationship between Japan and India, but covers a whole range of area of Indo-Pacific. And so this is a time for India-Japan to collaborate even more in view of a changing and very dramatic turbulent situation surrounding the world, and China is rising, and Japan and India always share the very important values and share the basic views of international situations. The importance of our Indo-Pacific partnership within the context of bilateral relationship is even more important than before.
6: If you look at the first 20 years of the century, 2000 to 2020, the Japanese investment in India, if you take 5-year half-decadal run rates, it's been coming in at about 8 to 10 billion for every 5 years. Now, that 8 to 10 billion rhythm or cadence, whatever you might want to call it, has now shifted into 25 to 35 billion. So it's gone up 3x. It's a huge shift. Especially if you're associated with the Indo-Japanese space, it's a huge shift which has taken place. So I don't think, my thesis or my sense is, I don't think it's about getting more Japanese investment, and that is always welcome. Mm-hmm. But I think it's more about creating the bandwidth to productively receive and deploy that investment.
7: What has remarkably changed in India in the last 10 years is the speed of implementation, and also very welcome thing for Japanese is the consciousness of quality.
8: Right.
7: And I mean, nowhere in the world do you see 34 metro projects and 50 kilometers of road and 200 gigawatts at the lowest cost of renewable energy being deployed. But the other thing, and Digital India, which sort of showed the world that scalability, affordability can be done at speed, it surprised even India. and Indian people. The change that you're seeing in condition monitoring of existing assets is a huge opportunity to revitalize the existing infrastructure and at the same time build new infrastructure.
4: I feel like that India has been always a priority in the boardroom of the Japanese companies, but the priority has been changed, I think. So when I see it, like, you know, when I compare with the 10 years ago and now, the, you know, India used to be one of the options to have the, you know, manufacturing hub or the supply chain option, but now it is the priority place to be. Now it is the place to, you know, co-create a new product with the quality product. India is now for the Japanese companies to produce a quality product together with the Indian talents.
8: Today, if you look at the Indo-Pacific or generally around the world, things are changing very rapidly. And to some extent, Trump is really, spearheading that change. To my mind, I think the term Indo-Pacific itself is now under question. The concept of Indo-Pacific is likely to change if the what Trump called G2, or a kind of an accommodation or understanding between China and US comes up, then I think all institutions in the Indo-Pacific region are going to change.
9: Of course, China is important, but at the same time, we should not forget one important word of the Prime Minister Shinzo Abe in 2007 in the Indian Parliament. Strong India is the best interest of Japan, he said. A strong Japan is the best interest of India, that's also what he said, but the important thing is strong India. That is the most important part of Quad. Because we can imagine without India, there is no Indo-Pacific, just the Pacific. So that's why he needs to say Indo-Pacific, because of India. Quad is not needed if there is no India. India is most important. Other three countries, Japan, US, Australia, they can talk easily because they are ally of the United States. But India, newcomer, that's why new concept, Quad, is needed.

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5: She didn't just learn a new language, she won millions of hearts through it. Human hearts and those virtual ones also that you see when you hit like on social media. She's a creator from Japan who chose to learn Hindi, immersed herself in Indian culture, and today has one of the largest Indian audiences on YouTube. Through her videos, she's become a cultural bridge between India and Japan, proving that language isn't just about words, it's about connection. Please join me in welcoming woman many Indians fondly know as Mayo Japan.
6: Hello, good morning, very welcome.
5: Of course, we wanted to have a musical start.

0: I love that. Thanks for giving us such... I tried. Please have a seat. Guys, we want another round of applause. I mean, this is a great start for us. And बहुत कम ऐसा होता है कि हमारे पास मेहमान आए और इस तरीके से हमें एनर्जी दें, हमें उन्हें एनर्जी देनी पड़ती है. एंड व्हाई आई एम आल्सो स्विचिंग टू हिंदी इज दैट शी स्पीक्स एब्सोल्युटली लवली हिंदी. सबसे पहले तो हमारे दर्शकों को आप क्या कहना चाहेंगी मायो?
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1: Yes.
0: Is it home?
1: Yes.
0: And now, can you also share what made it your home? Any moment when you realize, okay, ये मेरा घर है.
1: So, अभी मैं मुंबई में रहती हूँ. एक साल पहले मैं मुंबई शिफ्ट हो गई. And उससे पहले there was a reason that made me home in Mumbai. So there is one particular Indian family who has been receiving me as a host family. So now the host mother of the house is actually the choreographer of Ghumar. So she's very cultural person and very nice. And she has been teaching me so many things about Indian culture.
0: Well, both these countries, India and Japan, you know, share a lot of commonalities, but there are also a few cultural differences. So what was the biggest cultural shock you received when you first came to India?
1: I think people are way more friendly than Japanese people. It's not like Japanese people are not friendly, but it takes a lot of time to get to know each other. First, we are like super polite and then keep distance and like just bow, you know. It's not, I'm not lying. I think bowing is the first thing. But in India, you can become friends very quickly. You ask, you know, a bunch of questions and you quickly, you know, घर आ जाओ, हमारा खाना खाओ. And that has been like, there are so many invites for home cooked food, which I love absolutely.
0: सबसे ज़्यादा क्या पसंद करती हैं आप खाना हिंदुस्तानी खाने में?
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0: 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But then you also explain, you know, Japan to Indians, and then you also introduce Indian culture to Japanese.
1: Yes.
0: Which job is harder?
1: I feel like introducing Indian culture to Japanese people is way harder, because I feel like in Japanese people do not have a lot of correct image towards India. India is so diverse. It's
0: right.
1: Like there is like Delhi is a center, but the Nagaland is, for example, very different. It's totally different vibe, and explaining, like, it's not yet well known about those diversity of India, and it's not easy to explain this to Japanese people. So this is very challenging job, but I love it.
0: If you have to understand a country, of course, you understand it through their food, but also through their language. What were the first few words that you learned?
1: I think I only knew Namaste, and maybe Swadesh or Swaraj from history books.
0: Right.
1: Like when I was learning world history, those are the words.
0: What was your gateway to Indian culture? What attracted you to this culture?
1: So my father used to be a Himalayan mountaineer, and he used to come to India very often. Then my father recommended me to study Hindi, because it's a very interesting culture, interesting language, interesting country, and padhne ke baad bahut maza aayega, I say. So I did not, honestly, I did not know much about Indian culture before like deciding to study Hindi, but मुझे लगता है मैंने अच्छा काम किया है हिंदी.
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1: आई थिंक दैट वाज रवान. That was the time that I was studying Hindi in a university, and मेरे जो सीनियर had this, you know, movie watching home party, and I joined. Then I watched Ravan, and I think that after that I watched Om Shanti Om.
0: Ah.
1: And yeah, but in Japan, the funny thing is, they're more, like, since I was a Hindi student, I watched Ramayana and Om Shanti Om. But the majority of Japanese people get to know about Indian film through South Indian cinema. Like, RRR ka Natu Natu humne abhi kiya hai. Right. But RRR was a big hit. And usse pehle Bahubali was a big hit. And usse bahut pehle Muttu, the Rajinikanth movie, was very famous in Japan. So South ki movies bahut chalti hai Japan mein.
0: Give it up for Mayo, guys.
1: Dusra section kar sakte hain kya?

0: the news.
1: Ayush.
0: Since when do we do scripts?
1: Fair point.
0: Picture this. The biggest stage. Floodlights.
1: Wow.
0: 4K. The works.
2: Where's the hook?
0: There's going to be celebrities and guaranteed eyeballs.
2: Where's the hook?
0: Think about this. Front page advertisements and hoardings.
2: Bro, where's the hook?
0: Cross-platform, digital first, virality.
2: Without a hook, no way. The message is clear. It's 2026. You gotta be real in a world of reels. You gotta be original in a world where everything seems generated.
0: That's it. That's what we're looking for.
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3: Hello and welcome. You're watching NDTV 24/7 with me, Tanisha Avasthi. We are starting this edition with details of a major breakthrough that's coming in the Twisha Sharma death case. What is that? We get you that and a lot more on this edition. But first, as always, the headlines. Major breakthrough in Twisha death case. IMS has now submitted its final 11-page report to the CBI, which confirms that the gym belt was used and it matches the injury marks that were found on Twisha's body. Bengaluru delivery agent horror comes to light from the city of Bengaluru, and in a big NDTV impact, the assaulter Flipkart agent has been arrested. He has been booked for sexual harassment and insulting a woman's dignity. DMK rejects VCK's alliance push with the TVK. The party has ruled out any possibility of joining hands with the Tamil Nadu chief minister on a national front. Jammu and Kashmir Chief Minister Omar Abdullah claims poaching bid by the BJP, says the NC MLAs were promised rupees 30 crores. The cabinet and birth statehood was also promised. The BJP has denied poaching charges and has asked Omar to give the proof. And Ram Mandir theft probe has now deepened. Sources say that the theft was well planned. Chanda Chori was planned daily, is what sources have told NDTV. Roles were assigned before every theft. One Indian missing after attack on ship in Hormuz. India calls for immediate de-escalation, demands safe maritime passage. MEA sounds alarm over the attacks in Hormuz. And yes, Argentina.

has booked their place in the World Cup semi-finals after a thrilling win over Switzerland. Lionel Messi and his team will survive tough Swiss challenge, keeping their title defence alive and moving one step closer to another final.

0: And if you thought that the Twisha death investigation was all over, the case was closed, think again, because there is a new twist that has come up in the case. The Twisha death investigation has taken a significant turn. This after a major breakthrough has emerged in the case. Why we are saying this is because there is an AIIMS report. It is a 11-page final forensic report that the hospital has submitted to the CBI. The report is set to strengthen a crucial piece of evidence in the investigation, a gym belt that was allegedly linked to Twisha's death. Now, forensic experts have found that the injury pattern on Twisha's neck matches the belt recovered during the investigation. The report also states that skin tissue matching was done and Twisha was detected on the belt. The samples were the same, further reinforcing its evidence value. Now, while the findings establish a possible link between the belt and the injuries, the AIIMS report does not rule out the foul play, the exact cause and the circumstances as well of Twisha's death. However, it remains under investigation, the whole case, on who actually is to be held responsible finally. Tejshree, my colleague, is joining me on the broadcast on that note. Tejshree, when the case had first come out, there were certain procedural lapses that had come to fore. The police had initially not submitted the belt, which was a very crucial piece of investigation. And finally, after the second post-mortem was demanded, the belt was under scrutiny. We have found out now that it does match the belt and the neck on Twisha's and the injuries actually match. How is it that the investigation will now move forward after this crucial evidence has come to light?
1: Well, you see, father of Twisha Sharma had been very relentlessly stating upon that how second postmortem was very necessary. And we saw that how family also was very much adamant and was sticking to the facts that why they wanted to conduct a second postmortem. Now, the team of AIIMS did travel to Bhopal and then a second postmortem was submitted. And finally, the 11-page report has been submitted to the CBI as now CBI is handing over the case. So that is why the report has been submitted in a sealed cover. However, NDTV did speak to Dr. Sudhir Gupta, who also in fact confirmed that the medical board has conducted an exhaustive review of this entire case. And based on the assessment of the case, the board has submitted a scientifically supported opinion in which it described that as a clear conclusion intended to assist CBI. And also he stated that they will be the apart from that, he also stated that the report conducted in this entire case in fact stated that the skin tissues on the ligature material is consistent with the injury marks, and the gymnastic belt had a material ring. So that means that the ligature marks matched with the ligature material matched with the injury that were there on a Twisha's neck. So now next needs to be seen that what happens as and when the investigation proceeds by the CBI.
0: Right, Tejshree, I request you to stay with me because let's quickly go through on what the AIIMS report actually says. It is the belt connection that has now been confirmed. The same belt that we were talking about in the first post-mortem report that had not been presented by the police. Now we learned that the connection, it has confirmed that the gym belt matches with the injuries that Twisha had on her neck. We also know that Twisha's skin tissue was found on the belt and that the belt is linked with the neck injuries. And one more crucial thing that the AIIMS report has found, that the injury pattern is also matching the ligature material. The AIIMS report, remember, does not rule out any foul play in this case and that the cause of death is still under probe. Joining me on the broadcast is Tejshree. She continues to stay with us on the broadcast. Tejshree, foul play has not been removed as a possible cause in this investigation. Is it somewhere pointing out that Twisha could have been strangulated with the belt that was earlier hidden in the probe, had then come out in the second probe? Because foul play certainly has not been ruled out by the CBI.
1: Well, you see, as far as this entire report is concerned, just the few parts of the reports mention that the skin tissues on the ligature material is consistent with the injury mark. Remember that this is the same material which was called as the gymnastic belt. And the gymnastic belt also had a metal ring. And perhaps that is why the doctors very categorically have mentioned that the marks on the neck that Twisha had and the ligature belt, they all are quite similar. But it does not rule out any kind of foul play play. It just mentions about the similarity in the marks on the neck and also the ligature belt, the gymnastic belt as well. So that is why it is very much important over here to wait for the further observations or the further details when they will be emerging out, as CBI is already investigating the case. And we have seen that how in the past there were several loopholes as well in the investigation, from filing the FIR to collecting the evidences as well. And this ligature material, the gymnastic belt, was very, very important. And several questions were raised on seizing this material as well, because previously the family also alleged that the police did not collect the evidence itself.
0: Absolutely.
1: So that is why it raised several questions.
0: Yeah. Right, Teshri, thank you very much for getting us those details. It remains to be seen on how the investigation now moves forward after a crucial evidence has been established in the case. And moving on, if you order parcels and there has been a routine delivery in your place, the next story might be of umpteen importance to you. This is a story that's come in from Bengaluru, where a routine parcel delivery turned into a nightmare for a Bengaluru woman after a delivery agent allegedly flashed his private parts, and this happened inside her home. A Bengaluru woman has alleged that a delivery agent entered her home without permission, claiming that he wanted to use the toilet. She further alleged that the accused flashed his private parts before leaving. The police have registered a case and arrested the accused. And after NDTV broke this story and we put forward the kind of trauma that the woman had to go through, it was an NDTV impact where the police had then arrested the accused, and further investigation in the case is underway. Now, the accused, who is a delivery agent, is facing three charges under the Bharatiya Nyaya Sanhita. These include, number one, allegations of sexual harassment, insulting a woman's dignity, and even unlawfully entering a residence. The woman has claimed that despite her repeated refusal, the agent tried to enter her house forcibly on the pretext of using the washroom. But according to her, the delivery agent forced his way inside moments later. After coming out of the washroom, he allegedly exposed himself to her, leaving her shocked and terrified.
2: मैं नहीं छोडूंगी इसको, मैं पक्का पुलिस स्टेशन जाऊंगी और इसके खिलाफ मैं पुलिस कंप्लेंट करूंगी और फ्लिपकार्ट मिंत्रा रिक्वेस्ट हूँ कि किस टाइप के डिलीवरी बॉय आप लोग हायर करते हो, क्या आप लोग 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
0: That was the woman who had alleged that a delivery boy forcibly entered to her home. Who thought that a normal parcel delivery would result in a nightmare for a woman? And investigation of the case is underway. The man has now been arrested. And with that, we are moving on to other stories that we are tracking. This one is from the state of Tamil Nadu, where Vijay versus DMK war is only reigniting and intensifying. The DMK has now rejected VCK's push for a joint front with the TVK against the BJP. The party has made it very clear that there is no proposal to join hands with Vijay's TVK at a national level. Now, the DMK has also said that VCK should have the direct alliance proposal to Vijay, who has been calling the DMK its main political rival. The party has also continued its attack on the Congress, and they have alleged that it was betrayed over political interest. The DMK has also gone ahead to say that the Congress failed to act as a true India bloc partner, further highlighting the growing differences within the opposition camp, which they claim to have unity with. Now, VCK chief has been batting for DMK and TVK alliance on a national front to defeat the BJP. A lot of political reactions that are coming in on that story. Let's listen in.
3: Our leaders, look, this problem is between DMK and Congress. Actually, Congress backstabbed DMK just after the defeat. Just for a couple of ministership in the state politics, in the state government, they failed to view it as a national, what to say, point of view, national politics as India bloc, because they'll be losing if DMK is coming out of India bloc, that will cost him 22 MPs out of it. So VCK is trying to patch it up, but our leaders, I don't think they will go along with the VCK's proposal.
4: Yeah, he is right. That may be his view. But where he should say, he is with the TVK in the alliance now. He is a man, is a minister. He should talk to Vijay, not to us, or just express the public. He should talk to Vijay. Why should he talk to us? Vijay says that we are his main enemies. When Vijay's stand is that, how can we both be in the same alliance? So he may wish anything. It is Thirumavaran's view. But how is it possible when Vijay's attack is directly against DMK? What can we do?
0: All right, you've heard what the DMK has to say on that story. Let's also now listen in to what the VCK chief Thol Thirumavalavan has to say on the current controversy.
5: TVK என்ன சொல்றாங்க எங்க கொள்கை எதிர்க்கிறாங்க ஓகே டிஎம்கே என்ன சொல்றாங்க இவ்வளவு நாளா நாங்க எடுத்துக்கிறோம் தொடர்ந்து எதிர்ப்புன்றாங்க இந்தியா பிளாக் என்ன சொல்றது அவங்களை எதிர்ப்பதுதான் அரசியல் இல்லை அப்ப ஏன் இங்க ஒரே இன்னைக்கு வரக்கூடாது இதுதான் திருமாவளவன் எடுத்து வந்திருக்கீங்க என்ன தப்பு இது கேரளாவில் காங்கிரஸ் இடதுசாரிகளும் பயங்கரமான மோதல் பினராயி விஜயன் ஆர்எஸ்எஸ் காரவனே பேசுறாரு ராகுல் 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
0: And on to the next story that's making international headlines. The situation in the Strait of Hormuz is only escalating rapidly. This with India now directly being impacted. A commercial vehicle was attacked off the coast of Oman, leaving one Indian national missing. Of the 11 Indians on board, 10 have been rescued. And according to the Ministry of External Affairs, in a strongly worded statement, the MEA has condemned the attack, calling the repeated strikes on commercial shipping deeply worrying. India has urged immediate de-escalation, backed ongoing diplomatic efforts, and demanded the restoration of safe, free and unimpeded in navigation through the international waterways. In fact, India has also said that attacks on civilian infrastructure and commercial vehicles must end immediately. With that, ladies and gentlemen, it's time for us to slip into a very quick break. Don't go anywhere. News and updates continue on the other side.

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1: 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He has tracked the pulse of power from Washington to Korea. 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
23: I'm delighted to be chairing a committee of such distinguished fellow businessmen, bankers. It's just lovely to be back on this NDTV jury. I have been a fan of NDTV for a long time.
24: Many of the nominees are extremely close together in terms of what they've done.
2: Well, Welcome back. The Elon Musk and Sam Altman war has now flared up once again. Musk has revived his Sam Altman attack on X, accusing the OpenAI CEO of misleading people. Now, Altman has hit back, taking a swipe at Musk's AI ambitions and his AI projects. Once co-founders of OpenAI, the two are now locked in a bitter battle over artificial intelligence, business, and the future of one of the world's most influential technologies. There are more details in this upcoming report. Two tech giants, two billionaires, one battle that refuses to end. Elon Musk and Sam Altman are back at war, trading fresh attacks in their long-running feud over OpenAI, artificial intelligence, and billions of dollars at stake. The latest showdown erupted on social media platform X after Musk revived his explosive scam Altman attack. Musk accused Altman of taking what he called scamming to an entirely new level. The OpenAI CEO accused Musk of selling investors a short-term vision around his AI ambitions. A direct swipe at Musk's AI data center expansion plans. This is not a new rivalry. It's a feud that began with a shared dream that turned into one of Silicon Valley's biggest battles. In 2015, Musk, Altman, and Greg Brockman created OpenAI with a mission, building safe artificial intelligence for humanity. But the partnership soon collapsed. In 2018, Musk stepped away from OpenAI's board, citing concerns over Tesla's AI interests. He later launched into AI, turning a former ally into a direct competitor. The war moved from boardrooms to courtrooms in 2024. Musk sued OpenAI, accusing the company of abandoning its original non-profit mission after moving towards a for-profit structure. The fight escalated this year in 2026, when Musk launched personal attacks branding Altman, Scamp Altman, and Greg Brockman, Stockman. Musk also bought billions in damages over OpenAI's restructuring. The courtroom battle reached its trial in California. Musk told jurors that he felt duped, while also acknowledging that his own AI company uses technology influenced by OpenAI models. But the jury rejected the claims that were being made by Elon Musk, ruling against him. Musk promised to appeal, repeating his accusations that Altman and Brockman had benefited from what he called the stealing of a charity. Now, the gloves are off again. Musk has revived his attack. Altman has fired back. What began as a mission to build AI for humanity has transformed into a Silicon Valley showdown over control, over money, and the future of artificial intelligence. Bureau Report, NDTV World. And moving on to the other stories that we are tracking, well, a state of emergency has been declared in parts of southern China after hundreds of snakes invaded residential areas. Now, floodwaters unleashed by Typhoon Maysak destroyed a snake breeding farm, released nearly 900 reptiles into the nearby villages. With more heavy rain forecast, local authorities have also issued an urgent public safety warning. We leave you with this report.
4: A terrifying ordeal for residents in China's Guangxi region. Typhoon Maysak's rains caused reservoirs to overflow and embankments to collapse, sending violent floodwaters through Dengwei village and destroying a local snake breeding facility. The collapse unleashed between 800 to 900 snakes into residential streets and flooded homes. It's a race against time to recover the escaped reptiles before they disappear into the wreckage. Emergency teams and villagers are working round the clock to get hold of these snakes. Authorities have confirmed the incident and declared a state of emergency. They are strongly urging residents to remain indoors and avoid the floodwaters. But forecasters warned of further rain. This raises further concerns over flooding and danger beneath the surface.

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3: The Shiv Sena Shinde faction corporator is seen assaulting a female doctor and nurses at a hospital in Dombivli.
4: The thug you see is Shinde Sena corporator Ramesh Mhatre of Dombivli. Deputy Chief Minister Eknath Shinde, I have a direct question for you tonight. Will your government immediately arrest this rowdy Ramesh Mhatre?
5: We learned that the action has been taken against the thug neta that we see on our screens right now. FIR has been registered against this man.
6: And joining me live from Mumbai is Ramesh Mhatre. Kya aapko zara bhi sharam nahi aati hai? Aapko kisne haq diya haath uthane ka?
7: Humko haq hamare party ke Balasaheb Thackeray ne diya, jahan bhi anyay ho.
6: Aap cooperator ho ya gunde ho sir? National TV par hai aap. क्या आप माफी मांगेंगे कि आप
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7: प्रशिक्षण हम हमारे
6: नहीं मांगेंगे
7: सर.
8: Had it not been for NDTV's coverage, none of this would have happened. And today, 9 hours after I spent 26 minutes questioning him, Ramesh Mhatre, co-operator of the ruling Shinde Sena, has finally been arrested.
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2: 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I am your host Mayank Chaudhary and this is Limelight.
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5: Hello and welcome to this very special interview. We're joined by a veteran NYT journalist and co-authors of the book Regime Change. Welcome Maggie Haberman and Jonathan Swan to NDTV. Now, first, let me tell you a bit about their book. The book

0: takes you inside the what they describe as the imperial presidency of Donald Trump. It's his first year in power in his second term. It's based on research and thousands of interviews that they've conducted from 2023 to 2026. It's already been a bestseller there in the United States, so congratulations on that. And it's going to release in India very soon. And my first question to you, Maggie Haberman, is the title Regime Change. I mean, how incredible is it, and what a coincidence that that term has become something we're very, very familiar with in 2026?
1: Thank you for having us. And as for the title, yeah, someone who we know said to us, you know, this title is more meaningful than you even realized, thinking that it was about the efforts in Venezuela to take Nicolas Maduro. But actually, this title is something we came up with months earlier, because very early into the Trump presidency, it became clear that we were not covering a traditional handover of power from a Democrat to a Republican in American-style democracy that we're used to. This really was a form of regime change in our own country, in that Trump has massively expanded the use of executive power, and he is doing things unilaterally that we are just fundamentally unused to seeing a president do in the U.S.
0: Right. This book, you know, it has such varied accounts. It takes you into the Situation Room. It has conversations. It has fights as well. But yes, Jonathan Swan, the central theme that really emerges is what Maggie described, the presidential authority, which, you know, is concentrated in Trump. Very few checks and balances, very few checks from his advisors, from Congress, or any traditional executive branch norms. Tell us about that. Tell us about the book for, you know, viewers who may soon want to read it themselves.
2: Well, what we tried to do in the book is take in this extraordinary year, this first year of the Trump presidency, which Maggie and I both believe is the most consequential year of an American presidency in our lifetimes, and try to explain, try to give it shape and meaning and depth, and explain to people how this country is run, the most powerful country on earth. You see the way Trump's using power unilaterally in many different aspects in the book. You see it in foreign policy, where he doesn't even bother to talk to Congress before he takes America into a war with Iran, where he doesn't bother to talk to Congress before going into Caracas and snatching Nicolas Maduro in the middle of the night with Delta Force, or bombing boats in the Caribbean. He doesn't talk to Congress before he starts a trade war with the whole world. He's using the Justice Department, which, since Watergate, has been independent from the White House when it comes to investigations. He's obliterated that boundary, and he's using the Justice Department to target people he perceives as his enemies. He's using the levers of government power to force changes in higher education at the universities, cultural changes in art galleries and museums. He's had a huge overhaul of the immigration system, sealing the border, trying to do mass deportations. He's going after law firms that he doesn't like, media companies. It's very wide spectrum. And it happens at a time when Congress, you know, one of the co-equal branches of government, has really decided to leave the field, particularly the Republican-led Congress, and has really become almost a subsidiary of Donald Trump, an extension of Donald Trump, rather than a co-equal branch.
0: All right. Now, leading from that, because I can imagine people across the world will want to read your book, and, you know, people in authority as well, because everybody's trying to guess what Donald Trump is going to do next, and just how is this a second term of his run, because, you know, we've been faced with tariffs here in India as well. So, Maggie, given, you know, that you talk about this centralized power, and we'll go more into that a little later, how has this affected the strategic partnership with India, do you think?
1: It's a great question, and it has had both adverse outcomes in terms of India's perspective, because Trump has been threatening a relationship that he was once very, very proud of. However, you know, Trump likes the Indian prime minister. He likes, you know, Modi is somebody who Trump admires, and Modi made a number of efforts in Trump's first term to try to appeal to Trump in a personalist nature. You know, as your viewers might remember, Trump made a trip to India. There was a massive, I think it was a rally supporting him. Trump loved it. And so It's a different situation with Modi than it is, say, with European countries, which, you know, whose leadership and whose approach, frankly, our president disdains. I don't know what it is going to look like long

0: on last term that having some kind of a specific relationship with Trump was going to matter more than the mechanics of U.S. government.
1: That's right. And both leaders share, you know, very good chemistry. Jonathan Swan, if you can share with us, is there anything about India and, you know, these thousands of interviews that you did, because that would be interesting to us, that perhaps didn't make it to the book that you feel was of significance?
2: It wasn't a focus of our reporting, but one thing that has sort of been a bit of a puzzle to me was the Quad was such an intense focus in term one, and it seems to have really faded in this term. I also think that in term one, Trump viewed India more as a counterbalance to China, and I think we're seeing less of that in this term. He's what happened with Xi Jinping was, you know, Trump came out very aggressively on tariffs. And when Xi Jinping refused to back down and kept escalating, we have some reporting in our book that when the tariff rate got up to 145%, Trump was shocked. He was like, whoa, it almost escalated beyond his realization. And at that point, there were very senior people in the US government who were incredibly concerned about the China dynamic and about the prospects for, you know, really severe shortfalls in the supply of rare earths. Xi Jinping used his leverage very effectively. Ever since that point, when Trump authorized Scott Bessent to go to Geneva last May and cool things down, Trump has very much been in make friends mode with Xi Jinping, cool things down, you know, make some deals. He doesn't want to do anything confrontational. So I think that's also somewhat colored the way he views India as a strategic counterbalance. He's very much in, we can do business with China. You know, he's not in a confrontational stance with China.
1: All right, interesting. And therefore, you think, you know, he's not so focused on India in this second presidency, so to say. But let's talk about one of the most fascinating and controversial parts of the book, and where it takes us into the Situation Room, Maggie, and you know, their discussions about the botched attempts to contain the scandal around Jeffrey Epstein and the entire scandal that Epstein files. What was the White House's reaction to that particular story?
0: The White House's reaction to the Epstein situation was to try to contain it because, and this is something that we get into very, very deeply in reporting in the book, President Trump wanted nothing to do with the Epstein files. Releasing the Epstein files was an engine of energy for a number of people around Trump during the campaign in 2024, and it was an animating force for a lot of the MAGA base. Trump himself actually was half-hearted at best talking about it during the campaign, and by the time he got into office, he just didn't want to discuss it. Anybody who was raising it with him would get snapped at. And so that left his advisors with a couple of bad choices. I'm not expressing, you know, sympathy or endorsing. I'm just saying how they experienced it, which was, how do we deal with showing our base that we are transparent without upsetting the president? And so we zeroed in on a very small number of remarkable meetings in the Situation Room where they were trying to figure out what they could release and what not to release, especially because Trump's name is in the files. And, you know, it would later become clear that he's mentioned in a New York Times analysis of what was ultimately released late last year and the beginning of this year, 38,000 times, himself, his family, his properties. And it doesn't mean that there's something nefarious there with the mentions, but he's all over them. And so we had this one in particular scene in August of last year where the vice president, who was one of two people, J.D. Vance and Dan Bongino, the deputy FBI director, really wanted maximum transparency on these files. And they were planning, the administration, to put out a website, like a searchable Jeffrey Epstein library of everything related to him, civil cases, DOJ cases. But a Trump aide had search Trump's name in a beta version of this website before it was going to go live. And up popped this secondhand uncorroborated claim that had been public already. It was unsealed a year and a half earlier, that Trump had abused some young woman's nipples and that, you know, the abuse was visible, that they looked painful. And this person raises this in the meeting and says, you know, this is out there. And Vance,

0: the vice president says, you know, it would be essentially, it would be okay to put it all out. I don't think the president would mind. He's been accused of worse. And the vice president was shut down on that, but that was also the end of the discussion of the website. And so it was a moment that really started to overtake and paralyze the administration. And you can still see, and we have reporting on that throughout the book from secret polling memos that we got hold of, it is still haunting them because voters still bring it up. Voters are now more engaged with this issue. So, you know, every administration ends up with some moment that can be a pivot point in where they either make it through or things start to lose altitude. And this was the latter for Trump.
1: All right, though, now it seems like world events have taken over that scandal currently, at least. Again, the fact that you managed to get such, you know, granular details of what was happening in the Situation Room, Epstein being discussed in the Situation Room, which is where the U.S. discusses wars and, you know, what they're going to do next. Jonathan Swan, I know both of you, you know, really guard your sources very carefully, but how difficult was it to really go so deep into the Trump, you know, circle of trust and get all these kind of details?
2: Very challenging. And, you know, Maggie and I have been covering him for a long time, so that helps. You know, you develop not just deep sourcing, but broad sourcing as well. You know, I've covered him now 11 years consecutively. Maggie's covered him for much longer than that. So there's that. There's also the reality that this is a government run by a very small number of people. And I think there's still a perception of the Trump administration that is still stuck in the first term. People see it as, you know, this kind of open kimono, everything sort of spilling out, blurting out. It's really not the case. I think one reason the book is resonating as much as it is, and we've been sort of overwhelmed by how many people are reading it and buying it, is because there actually hasn't been a lot of inside the room real information about what's going on. This is a group of people that's very good at keeping secrets. So we worked incredibly hard to get that information, and we ended up discarding a lot of information because we couldn't be sure that it was accurate. And the last thing I'll just say on that is, obviously I'm not going to get into sourcing, but so far, we published those very detailed Epstein Situation Room scenes about 3 weeks ago in the New York Times.
1: We read here in the excerpts that came out, yes.
2: Not one person in that room has denied one thing that was said that was attributed to them in our story. That could happen. Maybe Trump forces someone to deny something, but it would be pretty late coming. We've had 3 weeks of zero denials. And by the way, no one denied any of our Iran reporting in the Situation Room about the very sensitive meetings to the lead up of the war. So, you know, we were very confident in our reporting, obviously, when we put it in the book. But the only thing I'll say about it is there have been no denials.
1: All right. That's, you know, absolutely. And that's something, again, it's just the kind of details and the interaction that you've managed to get in the book. Maggie Haberman, tell us more about other reactions that have emerged of this book. What are the criticisms that have come out? And given that Donald Trump keeps such a tight circle, in your book, there are probably things that are a revelation to people in government, people who actually work at the White House and are in the cabinet.
0: We have actually had a reaction from a number of people in the government, and I'm not going to get into something beyond that in terms of identifying people, but we have heard from people who said that this was how they learned how certain situations, certain decisions were made. This was how they learned, looking backwards, how, you know, events that happened that they might have been loosely connected to played out. And that has, you know, reinforced the point that Jonathan just made and that we have found all along. And we have been trying to make people understand with this reporting is how tight this circle is around him, how close this group of people are who are running this government. And one of the things, too, that's so striking, for instance, take Marco Rubio, the National Security Advisor, Secretary of State, dual hat. He rarely travels in a way that we're used to seeing secretaries of state travel. It doesn't mean he doesn't do anything, but he more often than not is around Trump because he has learned that if he is not in the room, decisions get made and he is not a part of them. And so

0: This is a government where it used to be that there was some sense at the top agencies that they knew what the driving policy was. They had a general sense of what Trump wanted. At this point, Trump makes decisions and signs off on something or reverses something so quickly that if they're not in the room, they don't know what's happening. In terms of the criticisms, I haven't been tracking that. We've been,
1: I mean, you know, we know that Trump has such hardcore followers who forgive him everything. So have any of those people come at you? I don't know. I'm just asking that, you know, if some of the fans
0: I mean, as Jonathan said, the reporting has not been denied. And, you know, I think the president had a social media post where he sort of broadly said it's largely false without being specific. But that's the extent of anything that we've seen in terms of pushback.
1: Right. You know, Jonathan Swan, if you can also tell us about, were there things that you found that surprised you as well? And what you really go into, I've seen as much as I've read of the book, I just got it yesterday, so I've not had enough time. But you really compare his first presidency with this first year of in his second one. And you talk a lot about how he's learned from his mistakes, how he was perhaps thwarted by his advisors in the first term. And he came into this second presidency knowing exactly what he wanted and how he just wanted yes men and nobody who would, you know, second guess his decisions or orders.
2: What you're seeing in this term is, as Steve Bannon, his former chief strategist, would say, pure Trump, a much more pure expression of what he wants to do executed in government policy. You know, by the end of his first term, he resented many of his advisors for pushing back on his ideas, whether it be tariffs, whether it be foreign policy, you know, you name it, the use of the Justice Department. And he was determined that if he got in again for a second term, that he wouldn't have those kinds of people around. And he sure doesn't. You don't experience the same or anything like what you had in the first term, where we would talk to senior aides. They would have contempt for Trump. They would describe him privately as dangerous. They would describe their own roles as, you know, protecting America and the world from Donald Trump. You never hear that from his inner circle. He has a team that likes him, believes in him, wants to implement his will, very little pushback. And so you're seeing Trump try things. You know, tariffs is a great example. In the first term, those were like heavy, heavy fights in the Oval Office with his senior aides, who you know, many of whom were highly credentialed Wall Street figures, like the former president of Goldman Sachs, Gary Cohn, who would tell the president in very direct language, do not do this, you will destroy the global economy. This term, he started a trade war with the whole world last April.
1: Don't we?
2: Now, he pulled back from it because it didn't go so well. The bond markets almost melted down, but he tried it. He tried it. He's taking much bigger risks on the global stage. He's much less concerned with domestic politics or his poll numbers. He's trying to put his stamp for history. He wants to be a great figure of history. And so you're seeing him act fundamentally differently as president this term from the first term.
1: And there's been a lot of speculation about his health as well in recent months. And I haven't managed to read enough in the book about that. If you've written about it or if there's something you can share with us, Maggie?
0: Sure. It's not a long section in the book because it's one of the areas where we really were not able to break new ground. And it wasn't for lack of trying. His health is a uniquely restricted issue within the White House. It's actually something that he has always been very secretive about. He views illness as weakness. He has never liked talking about his health. A lot of presidents don't like talking about their health. This is not, you know, unheard of. However, he is 80 years old. He is the oldest sitting president that we've ever had. And there are naturally going to be questions about that. We know what other people can see, which is he has a chronic venous insufficiency condition that has led to his ankles swelling. We know that he has bruising that on his hands that they have offered explanations of handshaking. We know that he has gone to Walter Reed with increasing frequency. for treatment, but we don't, or for, you know, checkups, but they release increasingly less information. Beyond that, though, we don't know anything the public doesn't know. So it's obviously

0: obviously a huge area of interest. The White House has never been particularly forthcoming. I will say a lot of his own advisors inside the West Wing don't know what is going on with his health, to the point that I made, it is a very, very small group. And I'm not saying there is some big secret there. It could be nothing. Trump often has a penchant for secrecy just because he likes to. But we don't know, and the public does actually have a right to know, given his age, in the same way that the public had a right to know what was going on with Joe Biden when Biden's aides were being very secretive and not truthful.
1: Right. And briefly, Jonathan Swan, given, you know, you talk about how government machinery in this particular presidency is being used to go after opponents or any entities. Were you ever afraid that they would come after you for writing this book? Because, you know, well, I won't go into too much detail, but yes, was that something that worried you? Because, you know, one can't imagine such a book coming out with such details, at least over here.
2: Maggie and I are used to working under the threat of lawsuits or leak investigations for our sources. One of the reasons we both feel fortunate to work for the New York Times is that the New York Times is a very strong institution. We have terrific lawyers, we have terrific technologists, security people, editors. We have an infrastructure around us. We're not just free agents floating around. So we feel very good about the book.
1: All right. Well, and finally, Maggie, if you could tell us about the epilogue, because that's very interesting. It is a meeting that you had with Donald Trump, and then he, you know, brings out some printouts or something, and about his place in history, where he's placed in this pantheon of leaders, you know, historical world leaders, and which includes dictators and even Genghis Khan, etc. Tell us about that.
0: Sure. So Jonathan and I had a fact-checking interview with the president on March 16th of this year, and I'll tell the short version. We both interviewed Trump a number of times, but this was among the most remarkable, if not the most remarkable, encounter that we have had with him, because we asked him a question early on when we sat down with him. We are 17 days into the Iran war. He appeared to have not a care in the world. He had pictures of maple trees on the Resolute desk. He's picking trees. He's good at it, he says. Then he shows us mock-ups of his ballroom that he's building and the types of columns that he's interested in. And we asked him early on about power, because we knew he had been telling people that he was the most powerful U.S. president that had ever been. And we asked him a version of that question. Is that how you see it? And he has his ever-present aide, Natalie Harp, who sits on the side of the wall in every Oval Office meeting. Natalie, go get the printouts. And she brings us back this two-page document. Each of us gets a copy. He gets a copy. He says it was written by a historian who he had met and been introduced to by the golfer Gary Player. And the premise is that Donald Trump is the most powerful person ever to walk the earth. And then it goes through a list of what Trump describes to us as the top 10 ever. The top 10. And it's, you know, history's conquerors and monsters. It's Genghis Khan, Attila the Hun, Alexander the Great, Hitler, Mao, Stalin, the Caesars, Tamerlane. I'm missing somebody, but you get the point. And he wasn't looking at this. He wasn't looking at it from a moral dimension. It was strictly just who had power. And he was reveling in being in the company of these people who were, you know, one name past leaders. And the thesis of this document was that they had power, but that he had more, and he was willing to use it. And it was not a historian who wrote it. The person who wrote it is a, you know, businessman, history buff, but who was Gary Player's former caddy. But nonetheless, I mean, the whole most powerful person who walks the planet aside, this really was a version of our thesis in this book about Trump and power. And so having him sort of say this back to us was pretty remarkable.
1: All right. Well, we'll have to leave it there. I can't wait to get my hands on the book when it releases here in India. Thank you so much, Maggie Haberman and Jonathan Swan, for joining us here on NDTV.
0: Thank you.

0: या नमकीन, चाहे जैसे खाओ, 100% सूजी से बनी आर प्योर वर्मिसली, स्वादिष्ट सेहतमंद हर रोज। India Inc's most respected names chose India Inc's best and brightest.
1: I'm delighted to be chairing a committee of such distinguished fellow businessmen, bankers. It's just lovely to be back on this NDTV jury. I have been a fan of NDTV for a long time.
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5: We've got a fantastic jury and we've left all decisions to the wisdom of the jury.
0: Who will earn India's top business honors? 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
15: 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Deputy Chief Minister Eknath Shinde, I have a direct question for you.
16: 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You're watching NDTV 24/7 with me, Tanisha Avasthi. Before we get you the major stories, let's first have a quick check of all that's made headlines today. Major breakthrough in Twisha death probe. AIIMS has submitted its final 11-page report to the CBI, which confirms that the gym belt matches the injury marks that were found on Twisha's body. Bengaluru delivery agent horror comes to light. Big NDTV impact. Assault of Flipkart agent has now been arrested and booked for sexual harassment, insulting a woman's dignity. DMK rejects VCK's alliance push for the TVK. The party has ruled out any possibility of joining hands with the Tamil Nadu chief minister on a national front. Jammu and Kashmir Chief Minister Omar Abdullah claims poaching bid by the BJP. He says that the NC MLA was promised Rs 30 crore, a cabinet berth and status as well. The BJP has denied the poaching charges. Ram Mandir theft probe deepens. Sources say that the theft was well planned and was happening daily. Roles were also assigned before every theft. One Indian has gone missing after attack on ship in the Hormuz. India has now called for immediate de-escalation and has demanded a safe maritime passage. MEA has also sounded alarm over attacks in Hormuz. Argentina booked their place in the World Cup semi-finals after a thrilling win over Switzerland. Messi and his team survive tough Swiss challenge, keeping their title defence alive.

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2: Moving on to the other important stories that we are tracking, this one is about the Twisha death investigation that has now taken a significant turn. It is a major breakthrough that has now emerged in the Twisha death case, with the AIIMS submitting its final 11-page forensic report to the CBI. Now, the report is said to have strengthened a crucial piece of evidence in the investigation, a gym belt that was allegedly linked to Twisha's death. Forensic experts have found that the injury pattern on Twisha's neck matches the belt that was recovered during the investigation. Let's now tell you about how the AIIMS report, that which has confirmed that the belt was used, is a crucial piece of evidence. Number one, the gym belt matches Twisha's injuries that she had on her neck. Twisha's skin tissue has been found on the belt. And remember, this is the same belt that the cops had not presented during the first part of the investigation, after which Twisha's parent had demanded a second autopsy to be taken place. This second autopsy now reveals that the belt linked with the neck injuries on Twisha's neck has been confirmed. The injury patterns also matches the ligature material. The AIIMS report, remember, does not rule out the foul play in the case, and the cause of death is still under probe. And well, that's all that we could pack in this edition, but don't go anywhere. There are more news and updates that are coming here right after a short break.

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0: 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Electric, ethanol, hydrogen, CNG, hybrid. 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

0: every day.
1: The fact that there is now suddenly a raging debate with regard to ethanol, why is it that it's happening now?
2: E20, madam, has been around for nearly 2 years now. There are 20 crore two-wheelers using E20. There are 20 lakh four-wheelers using E20. But I think the counter information which has been put out, that this is not something we've done suddenly, that E20 has been around for at least almost 2 years, that E15 has been around for 3.5 years. And by the way, in the last 18 months or 24 months, there have been no complaints.
3: Your first move sets the day. And in markets, being early is the edge. The edge begins the night before.
4: Before India wakes up, the newsroom is already buzzing because the market rewards those who are prepared.
5: That's where we come in, tracking momentum and where the markets could move next.
3: I decode the global pulse, shaping the market mood.
4: I bring insights that help you make decisions that matter.
5: Inside by insight, call by call. That's how we give you a head start to the day's trade.
3: So get ready with us every morning before the opening bell on India Market Open.
6: This is the show where we bring you all the hot and happenings from the world of entertainment and lifestyle.
7: Really?
6: Fashion that made you gag. Films that made you fangirl. Art that made it to the gram. And trends that kept us with the program. Hello and welcome to a brand new show. I am your host Mayank Chaudhary and this is Limelight.
0: India Inc.'s most respected names chose India Inc.'s best and brightest.
8: These kind of awards and jury lineup, you are truly giving it the right weightage.
9: The eminent juries who are here and that itself speaks for the commitment towards highlighting the advantage which India is having. What I am looking for in this is that we should be awarding companies and individuals who have focused not only on growth but also on bringing good governance.
8: Be part of jury and vote on the people, the men, the women, the companies in India who have the right stuff is a great opportunity for us.
0: Who will earn in
10: Welcome back, and now on to news from the sports world. Well, in England has Harry Kane, Real Madrid has Mbappe, but somehow the player stealing the spotlight from everyone is Jude Bellingham. At just 23, he's running games, scoring goals and making this World Cup feel like his own blockbuster. Here's why.
11: Six goals, three player of the match awards, a brace against Norway, a stunning solo effort against Croatia, the winner against Panama. This has been Jude Bellingham's World Cup. And suddenly, England's biggest hope isn't just Harry Kane. It's the 23-year-old midfielder who seems to make every big moment his own. The performance comes with a fair bit of grounding.
12: Yeah, my mom's telling me all week to watch my language, watch my tackles, watch my face, watch my emotions. So, I think she drilled it into me all week about being careful of that yellow card.
11: Jude did not become an overnight phenomenon. The journey started at Birmingham City, where Bellingham made his debut at 16. 1 year later, the club retired his number 22 shirt. He played only 44 games. That was enough for them to know that they were watching something extraordinary. Dortmund came next, then Real Madrid came calling. The football was breathtaking, the personality impossible to ignore. There was swagger, the confidence, the famous who else celebration that split opinion. Even England boss Thomas Tuchel left him out

0: left the squad for a while, reminding everyone that no place was guaranteed. Bellingham didn't argue, he answered on the pitch. Off it, there is another side to him. The fierce competitor transforms into Erling Haaland's partner in crime whenever the two meet. Their jokes, banter and social media exchanges have become football's favourite romance. Rivals for 90 minutes are best mates once the whistle goes. That balance seems to have helped him mature. This World Cup, he's not just scoring. He's tracking back, creating chances, leading by example and not shying away from playing dirty the way they did against Norway.
1: I think we've tried to create a positive environment. We should continue that going into the final four. I can't speak highly enough of the lads. You're not going to win every game popping the ball and making 1,000 passes. Sometimes you have to win dirty, and we've done that again tonight.
0: Jude Bellingham engineered a stunning comeback. Every World Cup finds a soundtrack. In 2026, it sounds a lot like the Beatles singing, "Hey Jude." And every time England has needed a hero, one man has kept giving them a reason to sing. Rika Roy for EDTV.
2: And now on to the big story that we are tracking, the Elon Musk and Sam Altman war that has flared up once again. Well, Musk has revived his Sam Altman attack on X, accusing the OpenAI CEO of misleading the people. Altman, of course, has hit back, taking a swipe at Musk's AI ambitions and his AI projects as well. Remember, both of them were once upon a time co-founders of the OpenAI. The two are now locked in a bitter battle over artificial intelligence, business and the future of one of the world's most influential technologies. More details in this report.
3: Two tech giants, two billionaires, one battle that refuses to end. Elon Musk and Sam Altman are back at war, trading fresh attacks in their long-running feud over OpenAI, artificial intelligence, and billions of dollars at stake. The latest showdown erupted on social media platform X after Musk revived his explosive Sam Altman attack. Musk accused Altman of taking what he calls scamming to an entirely new level. The OpenAI CEO accused Musk of selling investors a short-term vision around his AI ambitions. A direct swipe at Musk's AI data center expansion plans. This is not a new rivalry. It's a feud that began with a shared dream that turned into one of Silicon Valley's biggest battles. In 2015, Musk, Altman, and Greg Brockman created OpenAI with a mission, building safe artificial intelligence for humanity. But the partnership soon collapsed. In 2018, Musk stepped away from OpenAI's board, citing concerns over Tesla's AI interests. He later launched

2026, when Musk launched personal attacks branding Altman, Scamp Altman, and Greg Brockman, Stockman. Musk also bought billions in damages over OpenAI's restructuring. The courtroom battle reached its trial in California. Musk told jurors that he felt duped, while also acknowledging that his own AI company uses technology influenced by OpenAI models. But the jury rejected the claims that were being made by Elon Musk, ruling against him. Musk promised to appeal, repeating his accusations that Altman and Brockman had benefited from what he called the stealing of a charity. Now, the gloves are off again. Musk has revived his attack. Altman has fired back. What began as a mission to build AI for humanity has transformed into a Silicon Valley showdown over control, over money, and the future of artificial intelligence. Bureau Report, NDTV World.

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8: Without a hook, no way. The message is clear. It's 2026. You've got to be real in a world of reels. You've got to be original in a world where everything seems generated.
9: That's it. That's what we're looking for.
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10: The fact that there is now suddenly a raging debate with regard to ethanol, why is it that it's happening now?
11: E20, madam, has been around for nearly 2 years now. There are 20 crore two-wheelers using E20. There are 20 lakh four-wheelers using E20. But I think the counter information which has been put out, that this is not something we've done suddenly, that E20 has been around for at least almost 2 years, that E15 has been around for 3.5 years. And by the way, in the last 18 months or 24 months, there have been no complaints.
12: Launch control, 0 to 100.
13: This isn't just about cars and bikes. This is about how you move.
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15: What we are sitting inside is a Joby powered air taxi.

Hello and welcome. You're watching NDTV. I am Mayank Chaudhary and this is Limelight. It's artistic, it's provocative, it's over the top and it's beautiful. Paris Haute Couture Week is the most decorated runway in the world to showcase your fashion fantasies. And this year we've got three Indian designers rocking the runway. Take a look.

the designer that combines Bollywood glamour with Indian craftsmanship. Manish Malhotra presented his first ever collection at the Paris Haute Couture Week. The collection was titled Ma, an ode to his late mother. Manish was greatly inspired and influenced by his mother, who encouraged him to follow his dreams. The presentation saw a new side of the brand, a more artistic, avant-garde, and away from the usual sari lehenga lineup. Motifs of mother and child to giant shoulders, laid with hundreds of jewels and stones, displaying country's impeccable craftsmanship. The color palette was ivory, deep reds, dusty pinks to gold. The designer did not hold back with his shapes, silhouettes, or sparkle. The closing look was a giant red ruby-clad chandelier that took everyone's breath away. Manish Malhotra strongly established himself as a master of drama and showcased an opulent, ornate, and a maximalist side of Indian fashion. Mayank Chaudhary, NDTV.

0: octopus tentacles, goddesses from Ajanta Cave to Monsoon Garden, the most prestigious and decorated fashion week of all, Paris Haute Couture Week takes off in the French capital. Indian designer Rahul Mishra became the highlight of day one at Paris Couture Week as he brought literal goddesses onto the French runway. Inspired by the figurines of Ajanta Caves to sculptures of Michelangelo, the Delhi-based designer transformed models into real-life walking idols. Adorned with jewels, sari drapes, and garlands, Mishra served a slice of Indian mythology and history.
1: I think today we presented this collection Devi, which somehow almost is like a time travel because we took some of the motifs from some of the statues which are 3,000 years old. Look at them today, how they look on the global women. So this was a beautiful experiment in that way. And also inspiration which started from sculpture, then thought of sculptor. Then after that, it moves into how the modern day women with a power becomes our use.
0: In attendance was his longtime admirer Cardi B, who wore one of the pieces from the collection, a grey sculptural dress with corset carved as the stone statues of ancient goddesses. Vaishali S. kept her streak of innovative handloom couture pieces. With her collection Swayam, she explores the idea of identity and oneself.
2: My collection name is Swayam, and of course the inspiration is coming from the nature, and Swayam means be you, by yourself. Vaishali's, my vision has always been demonstrating those Indian handloom is not craft of the past. It is a luxury textile of the future for me, capable of standing confidently on the most prestigious couture runway in the world.
0: Colorful silhouettes inspired by the flower and the nature, she presents a poetic and elegant collection made entirely in handloom fabrics. Desi Girl and House's ambassador Priyanka Chopra was front row with Nick Jonas at the Dior show, wearing an orange and red floral dress. The show took place in a garden-like set, with heritage textiles reimagined as modern silhouettes. For the modern woman of style, creative director Jonathan Anderson was inspired by the works of American sculptor and visual artist Linda Bengalis, who explores knots and molds in ways you can never imagine. Luxury houses like Schiaparelli and Iris van Harpen played with fabric, textures and movement, even science. Secret

0: celebrity red carpet looks. Mayank Chaudhary, NDTV.
1: The most talked about film this week wasn't the one that everybody watched. It's actually the one that many people couldn't see. Yes, we're talking about the controversy surrounding the movie Satluj. It has reignited the debate once again. Censorship versus creative freedom. My friend Abira brings you all the details regarding this movie. Take a look.
2: 1995, Punjab, jahan ek taraf police force militancy hatane mein lagi hui thi.
0: After spending years stuck in censorship battles, Satluj finally made it to audiences. The Honey Trehan directorial, inspired by the life of human rights activist Jaswant Singh Khalra, had already become one of the most talked about unreleased films in recent years. In those few hours that Satluj was available to watch, it received an overwhelmingly positive response. Viewers praised Diljit Dosanjh's performance, with many calling the film a powerful and moving retelling of Jaswant Singh Khalra's story. But before the buzz could gather momentum, the film vanished from Z5 in India. Z5 later issued a statement saying the film had been made unavailable in India because of current developments. At the same time, the platform stressed that it continues to stand by the film and its creators and hopes to bring it back soon. Diljit Dosanjh meanwhile responded with a cryptic post, saying that what had happened to Satluj was the same thing that happened to Jaswant Singh Khalra. He later went live, revealing that he had expected the film to be taken down, just not within 48 hours. Saying he wasn't worried because the film had already reached audiences, Diljit even urged people to continue watching and screening it. He later shared a video of an entire village watching the film together, adding that Khalra's voice cannot be silenced. As the film disappeared from Z5 in India, pirated copies quickly began circulating online. Social media users openly shared links and even asked people to DM them for the full film. The film is now reportedly circulating on Facebook, raising concerns about piracy and unauthorized distribution. At the same time, audiences outside India flocked to Z5, where Satluj continues to stream. Reports suggest the film drove a surge in app downloads globally as viewers signed up specifically to watch Diljit Dosanjh's much-talked-about release. And from social media, the controversy quickly reached the corridors of power. The Ministry of Information and Broadcasting has now set up a high-level committee to examine the film after a complaint alleged that it promotes separatist ideology. Government sources have also questioned how the film made it to OTT under a new title without completing the certification process. For now, Satluj remains unavailable in India, while audiences overseas continue to stream it. Whether the film returns will depend on the government's review, but one thing is clear: the story surrounding Satluj has become almost as dramatic as the film itself. With Abira Dhar, Mayank Chaudhary, NDTV.
2: Insurgency, Black Thunder, President Rule se leke CM ke assassination tak aur
1: there's a total eclipse over the world of music. A powerful voice that has inspired generations has fallen silent. Yes, we're talking about the fierce and fabulous Bonnie Tyler.
0: From stadiums packed with thousands to playlists that continue to span generations. Her powerful, unmistakable voice wasn't just heard, it was felt. We celebrate the remarkable journey of a woman who turned heartbreaks into hits and a husky voice into music history. After weeks of battling health complications in Portugal, the legendary singer leaves behind not just chart-topping hits, but a musical legacy that will continue

0: to echo for decades. Here's a look at the life, journey, and enduring impact of a woman whose voice could never be mistaken for anyone else's. Born as Gaynor Hopkins in Skewen, Wales, Bonnie Tyler transformed adversity into identity. A vocal cord operation in the 1970s left her with the distinctive husky voice that would soon become one of the most recognizable sounds in global music. Her breakthrough came with It's a Heartache, but it was the 1983 power ballad Total Eclipse of the Heart that turned Bonnie Tyler into an international phenomenon. The song topped charts across the world, earned Grammy nominations, crossed 1 billion Spotify streams, and remains one of the most iconic songs in pop history. Hits like Holding Out for a Hero, It's a Heartache, Only Love and More made Bonnie Tyler a cultural and musical icon. Big blonde hair, leather jackets, and a style that was unmistakably 80s. Bonnie Tyler owned every stage she walked onto, whether she was performing in a sparkling gown or a classic rock outfit. Her look was bold, effortless, and instantly recognizable. Even as musical trends changed, Bonnie Tyler never faded from the hearts of her fans. She continued touring across Europe, represented the United Kingdom at the Eurovision Song Contest in 2013, and was honored with an MBE for her outstanding contribution to music. Proof that her influence stretched far beyond a single era. Mayank Chaudhary, NDTV. Every FIFA World Cup gives us new heroes and moments to celebrate. With emotions running high and football fans soaking in every moment, my friend Simran steps into the heart of New Delhi to get you all the action and the football frenzy. Take a look.
1: For years, Erling Haaland has been carrying the tag of football's robot. One-word interviews, a serious expression, very little emotion. But that image is changing. Those close to him are calling him the dressing room prankster, and now he's letting fans into his world as well. On his YouTube channel, Haaland is taking viewers through his daily life. Grilling giant steaks, recovering in ice baths, playing golf, and sharing behind-the-scenes moments from Norway's World Cup campaign. The channel has crossed 100 million views, with Christopher Nolan's upcoming film, The Odyssey, even sponsoring his World Cup diary. Scoring goals is demanding serious fuel. During the World Cup, Haaland is reportedly consuming nearly 6,000 calories every day. His diet revolves around steaks, fish, eggs, raw milk, honey, and nutrient-rich organ meats. It is all part of the routine that is keeping one of football's most powerful strikers at peak intensity. Instagram isn't showing the full picture. Snapchat is. That is where Haaland is posting random clips, cracking jokes, and even sharing everyday moments without a filter. It is not a polished production, just Haaland being Haaland. While Messi is continuing to dominate headlines, Haaland is rapidly becoming America's newest football sweetheart. Fans are packing stadiums just to watch him warm up. He has even received an invitation to appear on The Tonight Show starring Jimmy Fallon. His management says demand for Haaland content is soaring, with social media platforms are increasingly pushing his video to wider audiences. For nearly three decades, Norway has watched the World Cup from home. Now Erling Haaland has slowly but steadily changed that story. His 16 goals in qualifying have taken Norway back to the biggest stage. He has scored in 14 straight competitive matches for his country, with 27 goals during that run. His brace against Brazil will be talked about forever because it knocked out five-time world champions. Erling Haaland has chased goals, also built a global following, emerging as one of the defining faces of this FIFA World Cup.
2: We are here at Pebble Street to catch the Argentina versus Egypt match. Now, let me tell you, it's been a very hard week for football lovers as both Neymar and Ronaldo got eliminated from the very final FIFA World Cup. Now, it is the end of an era, but let's go find out if football lovers think the same, and also who do they think are the underdogs of this year's tournament. Ronaldo leaving, Neymar leaving, and Messi not playing in 2030. Do you think it's the end of an era?
3: Yes. I think this is an end of an era. Neymar, he's out. Ronaldo, he's out. Messi, he'll go in the finals, he'll win it.
4: There will be Haaland, there will be Mbappe, there will be Jamal, but there'll never be a Neymar, Messi and Ronaldo era again. But
5: absolutely, it's an end of an era, but you know the last man standing, obviously he was, is and always will be the greatest player to ever touch the football.
2: Tell me, what do you think is going to be missing in the 2030 World Cup that you're seeing this year?
3: We have Lamine Yamal, we have Erling Haaland, we have Kylian Mbappe to score more, Ousmane Dembele, Bruno Fernandes. I can go on and on.
6: The legends, everybody, be it Cristiano Ronaldo, be it Leo Messi, be it Neymar, everybody is going to be missing.
4: Messi and Ronaldo were the reasons I started watching this sport.
2: Who do you think are the underdogs of this tournament?
3: Erling Haaland,
4: definitely Cabo Verde.
7: Messi! Messi!
8: Some voices entertain, some change the course of history. Singer and performer Tejan Baez did both. She challenged traditions and turned an ancient folk art into her global legacy. We honor the life of performer and artist Tejan Baez.
0: She was told she couldn't sing. When she refused to stop, she was ostracized by her own community. But the same voice would one day echo across the world. India has lost legendary Pandwani exponent Tejan Baez, who passed away at the age of 70 after a prolonged illness. Today, we remember the woman who transformed an ancient folk tradition into a global art form. Born in Ganiyari village in Chhattisgarh in 1956, Tejan Baez fell in love with Pandwani. As a child, while listening to her grandfather narrate stories from the Mahabharata. Pandwani is a centuries-old folk tradition of narrating the epic Mahabharata through music, storytelling, dialogue and performance. Married at just 12, Tejan Baez held on to one dream, to take this art to the stage. She didn't just become a performer, she challenged patriarchy. At a time when women were expected to perform Pandwani sitting down in the gentle Vedamati style, Tejan Baez chose to perform standing in the powerful Kapalika style, something that was considered the domain of men. It was a bold act of defiance that changed the art form forever. She didn't need elaborate sets. With a tanpura in her hand and extraordinary expressions, she became every character she portrayed. One moment she was Bhima, the next Arjuna, then Draupadi. Watching Tejan Baez wasn't just watching a performance, it was watching the Mahabharata come alive. Her extraordinary talent caught the attention of theatre legend Habib Tanveer, who introduced her to a larger audience. Soon Tejan Baez was performing before Prime Minister Indira Gandhi and taking Pandwani from the villages of Chhattisgarh to audiences across more than 20 countries. She proved that a regional folk tradition could speak a universal language. The honours followed. Padma Shri, Padma Bhushan, Padma Vibhushan, but perhaps her greatest achievement was this. She didn't just preserve an ancient tradition. She redefined it, broke barriers for women, and ensured that generations after her would inherit an art form that was freer, bolder, and heard around the world. Tejan Baez may have taken her final bow, But every time the Mahabharata is sung through Pandavani, her voice and her courage will continue to inspire. Some artists

0: artists leave behind performances. Legends leave behind a legacy. With Abira Dhar, Mayank Chaudhary, NDTV.
1: Well, that's all from me. For all the latest updates from India and around the world, keep watching NDTV. And remember, don't be afraid to be in the limelight. With camera person Vishesh Kumar, this is Mayank Chaudhary. See you next weekend. Start karein agar hum. With football emotions running high, no. Princes and people of India, no. Phir se. Emotions running high, no. Don't be afraid to be in the limelight. Again. Pura line kha gaya main. 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
2: The Shiv Sena Shinde faction corporator is seen assaulting a female doctor and nurses at a hospital in Dombivli.
3: The thug you see is Shinde Sena corporator Ramesh Mhatre of Dombivli. Deputy Chief Minister Eknath Shinde, I have a direct question for you tonight. Will your government immediately arrest this rowdy Ramesh Mhatre?
4: We learned that the action has been taken against the thug Neta that we see on our screens right now. FIR has been registered against this man.
5: And joining me live from Mumbai is Ramesh Mhatre. Kya aapko zara bhi sharam nahi aati hai? 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
6: सर।
3: Had it not been for NDTV's coverage, none of this would have happened. And today, 9 hours after I spent 26 minutes questioning him, Ramesh Mhatre, corporator of the ruling Shinde Sena, has finally been arrested.
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9: 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He has tracked the pulse of power from Washington to Korea. 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
9: brought clarity to complex issues of national security and international affairs.
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1: 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I'm Anusha Sonia. Quick check of the headlines first. Major breakthrough in Twisha death probe case. All India Institute of Medical Sciences has submitted its final 11-page report to the CBI, which confirms that the gym belt matches the injury marks found on Twisha's body. Bengaluru delivery agent horror Big NDTV Impact assaulter Flipkart agent has been arrested, booked for sexual harassment and insulting and outraging women's modesty. DMK rejects VCK alliance push with TVK. The party has ruled out any possibility of joining hands with Tamil Nadu Chief Minister on a national front. Jammu and Kashmir CM Omar claims poaching bid by BJP, says NC MLA promised Rs 30 crore in birth and statehood. BJP denies any poaching charges, asks Soma to give proof. Ram Mandir theft probe deepens. Sources say that the theft was well planned. Chanda Chori was planned daily. Roles were assigned before every theft. One Indian missing after attack on ship in Hormuz. India calls for immediate de-escalation, demands safe maritime passage. MEA sounds alarm over attacks in Hormuz. Argentina booked their place in the World Cup semi-finals after a thrilling win over Switzerland. Lionel Messi and his team survived tough Swiss challenge, keeping their title defence alive and moved one step closer to another final. A routine parcel delivery turned into a nightmare for a Bengaluru woman after a delivery agent allegedly flashed his private parts inside her home. A Bengaluru woman has alleged that the delivery agent entered her home without permission, claiming he wanted to use the toilet. She further alleged that the accused flashed his private parts before leaving. Police have registered a case and arrested the accused. And in a Big NDTV Impact, police have arrested the accused and further investigation is underway. The accused delivery agent is facing three charges under Bharatiya Nyaya Sahita. These include allegations of sexual harassment, insulting a woman's dignity and unlawfully entering a residence. The woman claimed that despite her repeated refusal, the agent tried to enter her house on the pretext of using the washroom. The delivery agent, according to her, forced his way inside. Moments later, after coming out of the washroom, he allegedly exposed himself to her, leaving her shocked and terrified.
0: मैं नहीं छोडूंगी इसको मैं पक्का पुलिस स्टेशन जाऊंगी और इसके खिलाफ मैं पुलिस कंप्लेंट करूंगी और फ्लिपकार्ट मिंत्रा रिक्वेस्ट हूँ कि किस टाइप के डिलीवरी बॉय आप लोग हायर करते हो क्या आप लोग बैकग्राउंड 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
1: The Twisha death investigation has taken a significant turn. A major breakthrough has emerged in the Twisha death case, with AIIMS submitting its 11-page forensic report to the CBI. The report has said that to strengthen a crucial piece of evidence in the investigation, a gym belt was allegedly linked to Twisha's death because there were marks on her body. The forensic experts have found that the injury pattern on Twisha's neck matches the belt recovered during the investigation. DMK has rejected VCK's push for a joint front with TVK against the BJP. The party has made it clear that there is no proposal to join hands with Vijay's TVK at the national level. DMK said VCK should direct the alliance proposal to Vijay, who has been calling DMK his main political rival. The party also continued its attack on Congress, alleging that it was betrayed over political interest. DMK said the Congress failed to act as a true India bloc partner, further highlighting growing differences within the opposition camp. VCK chief has been battling for DMK-TVK alliance on national front to defeat the BJP.
2: Our leaders look, this problem is between DMK and Congress. Actually, Congress backstabbed DMK just after the defeat. Just for a couple of ministership in the state politics, in the state government, they failed to view it as a national, point of view, national politics, as India bloc, because they'll be losing, if DMK is coming out of India bloc, that will cost him 22 MPs out of this. So VCK is trying to patch it up, but our leaders, I don't think they will go along with the VCK's proposal.
4: Yeah, he is right. He's that may be his view, but where he should say, he is with the TVK in the alliance now. He is a man, is a minister. He should talk to Vijay, not to us, or just express the public. He should talk to Vijay. Why should he talk to us? Vijay says that we are his main enemies. When Vijay's stand is that, how can we both be in the same alliance? So he may wish anything. It is Thirumavaravan's view. But how is it possible when Vijay's attack is directly against DMK? What can we do?
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1: A political controversy has erupted in Tamil Nadu over the proposed renaming of the state's free bus travel scheme for women. The scheme, currently known as Maglir Vidyal Payanam, is likely to be renamed as Maglir Payanam, with the word Vidyal to be dropped from the display board on buses. DMK has objected to the move, alleging that it is a politically motivated attempt to raise the party's identity and legacy. TVK, however, maintains that the welfare benefit remains unchanged and says that the focus is on ensuring uninterrupted free bus travel for women and not on the name of the scheme. A new poster, a new title and a new political identity. Tamil Nadu Chief Minister C. Joseph Vijay has unveiled the latest poster of his much-awaited film, Jananayagan. His first official promotion of the film after taking office, and while the release date remains under wraps, the poster itself is making headlines. The movie also stars Bobby Deol, Pooja Hegde and has got the approval finally from the CBFC.
23: சம்பவம் பண்றவனு கேள்விப்பட்டிருப்ப, அதுல ரெக்கார்டு வைக்கிறவனு கேள்விப்பட்டிருக்கியா?
1: The man once introduced to millions as Thalapathi Vijay is now being presented very differently. Sharing the latest Jananayagan poster on his official Instagram handle, Vijay announced that the film has received its censor certificate. But it isn't just the certification that has grabbed attention.
23: Come.
1: The poster identifies him as the Honorable Chief Minister of Tamil Nadu, C. Joseph Vijay. A significant departure from the branding seen in earlier posters, which prominently featured the title தலாபதி விஜய். The imagery is equally striking. Vijay appears dressed entirely in black, a look that has increasingly become synonymous with his public appearances since assuming office as the chief minister. For supporters, it reinforces the image of a political leader. For cinema fans, it marks the merging of Vijay's real and real-life identities. The new poster, however, keeps one mystery alive. There is no official release date. It simply says, coming soon.
3: Coming.
1: Industry sources, however, indicate that Jananayagan is likely to arrive in theatres on the 24th of July, although the makers are yet to formally confirm the date. The film has already weathered a turbulent journey with certification delays, piracy leaks, and legal battles dominating headlines. Now with the censor process complete and Chief Minister himself kick-starting promotions, the focus shifts back to the big screen. Expected to be Vijay's final film before devoting himself fully to politics, Jananayagan is no longer just another movie release. It is the first film being promoted by a sitting Chief Minister who's also its leading star. A moment that blends cinema, politics and personality in a way that very few Indian films ever have. Bureau Report, NDTV.
3: I am coming.
1: Fifteen Indians were killed after a speedboat capsized off Vietnam's Phu Quoc Island yesterday. The boat carrying 32 Indian tourists and four crew members overturned just 400 to 500 meters away from the shore after reportedly encountering strong winds and rough sea conditions. Among those who died are 10 people from Tamil Nadu, 3 from Andhra Pradesh, 2 from Kerala. Most of them were partners of the mobile company Lava Lava Mobiles. In a statement, said their first priority is to support the families. Prime Minister Modi expressed condolences over the loss of lives, while Indian Embassy in Vietnam continues to coordinate assistance for the survivors and the family of the victims.
6: My cousin, first cousin, Sheikh Abdullah, passed away in Vietnam in a tragic boat accident that happened in Phu Quoc Island. We did not get the news directly. It was informed via people who are already there. So they went for a trip with the company sponsorship, a Lava company sponsorship, and unfortunately he passed away. So this news we have not got directly. We got it from the sources from Vietnam and Phu Quoc. So it's a humble and request that Indian government and Tamil Nadu government expedite the process to get the body from Vietnam to India so that we can do our final ritual to our beloved cousin Sheikh Abdullah.
7: Vietnam boat accident, really very sad incident. More than 40 people went from India, mainly from Andhra, Telangana and Tamil Nadu. In that more people was in water because that boat was totally dipped into the water. In that incident, from Machilipatnam also two people went there. Gelli Kishore and his wife Gelli Jayasri. We got information that Gelli Jayasri was died in that incident and Gelli Kishore was in serious condition.
8: If he saddened to learn about the boat accident in Vietnam and 15 Indians killed, out of which two are Keralites, resident of Kottarakara, their couple, Mr. Thomas and his wife, Lena Thomas, and visited the house of the deceased. Their children and mother and other relatives are now in the home. Immediately after knowing about the incident, Chief Minister of Kerala, Mr. V.D. Satheesan, directed the NORCA CN to collect maximum information from Vietnam officials, and also CM is repeatedly contacting with External Affairs Minister. We are trying to bring the mortals at the earliest.
24: It's very sad and very unfortunate that our people have gone there and lost their lives, and the Indian government is taking all sorts of efforts. We are in communication with the embassy there and also the consulate and also the Vietnamese consulate also. So definitely all efforts will be taken to safeguard the remaining people and also bring the bodies of deceased from there. So I think with the fullest cooperation of Vietnam.
3: Already communicated and conveyed his concerns, deep concern about the unfortunate incident that has happened, and he has already requested the government to do the utmost it can to bring about relief as quickly as they can. And we all obviously support what Mr. Gandhi has already put out, and we hope that his word and his message will be taken with utmost seriousness by the government.
1: What was meant to be a reward for outstanding performance turned into an unimaginable tragedy. Several Indian mobile distributors traveling to Vietnam on a company-sponsored incentive tour were caught in a deadly boat accident after a powerful storm capsized their vessel. Families in Tamil Nadu and Andhra are now grieving and pleading with the government to bring their loved ones home to bid a final adieu. A holiday meant to celebrate success ended in a heartbreak. Nearly 39 people were on board the tourist boat when disaster struck just minutes after the departure. Survivors say a sudden and powerful storm overturned the vessel within moments, leaving passengers trapped inside.
10: So when we are traveling in the speedboat, it is a closed boat. Around 39 people are inside. It was within 3 minutes when we started, it has been stand upside down. The boat was in the stand up position with a sit up storm. I sit up the boat, it was stand up sector. Who are the 20 people here came out of the boat by jumping out through the window on front side. Who are in back side, 15 people got stuck in the boat and they have been dead.
1: Among those who never made it back was Muruga Prabhu from Palani in Tamil Nadu's Dindigul district. A mobile distributor, he had travelled to Vietnam on July 8 as part of a company-sponsored recognition tour for top performers. For his family, the trip that began with celebration has ended in grief.
11: கடந்த மூன்று தினங்களுக்கு முன்பு எனது தம்பி முருகப்பிரபு வியட்நாம் சுற்றுலா சென்றார். எதிர்பாராத விதமாக இன்று வியட்நாமில் நடைபெற்ற படகு விபத்தில் எனது தம்பி மரணமடைந்தார் செய்தி 10:30 மணிக்கு 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
1: The tragedy has also devastated families in Andhra Pradesh. 41-year-old Ravi Teja from Hindupuran is among those reported dead. His family says they are yet to receive any official confirmation and are desperately hoping that the reports are wrong.
12: మా తమ్ముడు రవి తేజ మొన్న 8వ తారీఖు లావా డిస్ట్రిబ్యూటర్ వాళ్ళు అరేంజ్ చేసింది ట్రిప్లో వియత్నాముకు పోయినాడు. దురదృష్టవశాత్తు పడవ ప్రమాదంలో తను చనిపోయినాడని చెప్తున్నారు, కానీ మాకైతే నమ్మకం కుదురుతా లేదు. ఇంకా మాకు అఫీషియల్ న్యూస్ ఏమీ రాలేదు. ఆ భగవంతుడు ఒకటే ప్రార్థిస్తా ఉన్నాం, అది నిజం కాకూడదని మాత్రమే కోరుకుంటాం.
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1: Families in India wait for official communication and hoping for a closure after a journey that ended

0: in unimaginable loss. Bureau Report, NDTV. Jude Bellingham was one England's hero once more by scoring twice as the Three Lions came from behind to end Norway's historic run and reach the World Cup semi-finals with a 2-1 win after extra time.
1: In a tight and tense encounter, Andreas Schjelderup gave Norway the lead in the 36th minute, Martin Odegaard providing the assist. Thomas Tuchel's side rode their luck in a quarter-final played in the fierce heat and humidity of Miami. Jude Bellingham equalised in the first half stoppage time. The Norwegian players protested about it, but the referee ruled it legal. Norway had a second goal controversially disallowed after a VAR review in the second half for a foul by Erling Haaland.
2: How we put Norway on the map, I think, is maybe one thing that touches me the most. I think with the role, with how good people we are, I think we are good people. I think that really touches me. And we put Norway on the map, and hopefully now we can establish something when it comes to Euros, World Cups and everything, because our generation is amazing. And I also hope this gives motivation to young people back in Norway that it's possible. It's possible to play at the biggest stage in the world with a Norway t-shirt on.
1: Viking's spectacular run of scoring in his last 14 competitive matches for Norway came to an end against the land of his birth. He was eventually substituted at the break in extra time. Bellingham stepped up again, 3 minutes into the added period, scoring the winner for England. The Three Lions now stand one win from their first men's World Cup final since 1966.
3: It was amazing. What a tough game. Difficult opponent, but feel over the moon. You know, we showed a lot of character again today, a lot of desire, determination to get into that semi-final. So, we can enjoy this now.
1: Rika Roy for NDTV.
0: All the updates from the FIFA World Cup, much more on our website, ndtv.com. It's a wrap on The Solution. Thank you so much for watching.

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7: Be part of jury and vote on the people, the men, the women, the companies in India who have the right stuff is a great opportunity for us.
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14: 21 days in Kashmir. Unfiltered list of things I saw and observed on the ground.
10: Very special ground report from the line of control. There were some children who've lost limbs in the shelling.
15: For a country that has fought so many wars in the mountains and at high altitude.
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16: चाहे जैसे खाओ 100% सूजी से बनी आर प्योर वर्म इसलिए स्वादिष्ट सेहतमंद हर रोज।
17: 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Front page advertisements and hoardings.
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0: The fact that there is now suddenly a raging debate with regard to ethanol, why is it that it's happening now?
1: E20, madam, has been around for nearly 2 years now. There are 20 crore two-wheelers using E20. There are 20 lakh four-wheelers using E20. But I think the counter information which has been put out, that this is not something we've done suddenly, that E20 has been around for at least almost 2 years, that E15 has been around for 3.5 years. And by the way, in the last 18 months or 24 months, there have been no complaints.
3: This is the show where we bring you all the hot and happenings from the world of entertainment and lifestyle.
23: Really?
3: Fashion that made you gag. Films that made you fangirl. Art that made it to the gram. And trends that kept us with the program. Hello and welcome.
24: India's energy security during the conflict in Iran, India's transition to biofuel, and whether or not the larger debate around ethanol is more of a controversy being manufactured, or is there truth to some of those consumer complaints.

0: To answer all of those questions is Petroleum Minister Hardeep Singh Puri in conversation with NDTV. Sir, thank you so much for taking out the time.
1: Thank you for having me on your show.
0: Sir, there's lots to talk about, from the ethanol debate to the latest that Donald Trump has done. But let me first address the biggest controversy that's happening. And then we also come into the latest in terms of Iran, given the fact that Donald Trump has said the ceasefire is over. First and foremost, the fact that there is now suddenly a raging debate with regard to ethanol, something that has actually happened months after the actual implementation, actual transition that has taken place. In your assessment, why is it that it's happening now?
1: May I take the liberty of, if you permit, qualifying your question to me a little, which is on why and timing. Mm-hmm. Just about 6 weeks ago, there was an equally strong, raging storm, and I use the word not controversial, storm on LPG, that cylinders had ended, there are no cylinders available. I was welcomed during the previous session in Parliament with reception committees wanting to ghirao me because there were no cylinders. I was physically, there was an assault at my residence on 4 occasions on cylinders. The question I asked then, which I ask you today, was there a cylinder shortage at that point of time? Were the complaints coming from individuals or were these manufactured visual documentation on social media, etc.?
0: Okay.
1: Yes, we had a certain degree of anxiety on LPG shortages because most of the LPG that we were receiving was coming through the Strait of Hormuz. And the countries producing LPG in the world are not many. A few of them, Saudi Arabia, UAE, etc., are again in that area, Qatar. Mm-hmm. And therefore, if the number of countries which supply LPG are constrained because of geopolitical strains, mm-hmm. and yet we not only survived it, but we did rather well out of it. Equally, this controversy which you, and I use your words within quotes,
0: yeah.
1: E20, madam, has been around for nearly 2 years now. Nearly 2 years. Slightly short. I think E20 blend came into the market in April 2025.
0: Yeah.
1: So, April of 2025 to April, and we're already in the month of July. Mm-hmm. Okay. But I ask you another question. Before we reached 20% blend, we were at slightly less than that. And we were at E15 for 3.5 years. I have never heard of any controversy then. Let me put it the other way around. Why does a controversy take place now? Especially, and I underline emphatically, there are 20 crore two-wheelers using E20.
0: Yeah.
1: 20 crore. There are 20 lakh four-wheelers using E20.
0: Hmm.
1: I don't call it a gut feeling, because people like me should not be going on gut feelings. But when I put everything together and I compile the evidence which is available, the fact of the matter is that we import 85% plus of our crude. Suddenly on 5th June, when we launched E85,
0: right,
1: in a limited number of stations, I think 47 in the National Capital Region, and we launched the largest selling. We launched means the company concerned, Hero Motors launched the largest selling brand,
0: yeah,
1: as a conversion to E85. Suzuki Motors launched
0: Wagon R.
1: Hmm. And Toyota Motors launched one of their hybrid using flex fuel, E85. My sense is that someone thought that if E85 takes off in India, this was on 5th June, which is World Environment Day, because things happened very rapidly after that.
0: Right.
1: Someone must have thought that, my God, if flex fuel takes off here and EV already there is a thrust coming, etc., let's cast a doubt.
0: You're raising a very significant issue.
1: Well,
0: there,
1: I'm,
0: sir,
1: raising it because you asked me a very penetrating
0: True.
1: Question.
0: True.
1: And I had, frankly, before I came for the discussion, I appear in discussions with colleagues individually, with newspaper correspondents, but I don't think we've had a firmer fix on the timing as we are getting

0: out of this discussion.
1: True that.
0: Today and we are on July the 8th.
1: Right.
0: And this controversy is what, 2 weeks old, three weeks old. And it's not that on 5th June suddenly it arose. We saw signs of it. But I think the counter information which has been put out, that this is not something we've done suddenly, that E20 has been around for at least almost 2 years, that E15 has been around for 3.5 years. And by the way, in the last 18 months or 24 months, there have been no complaints.
1: Let me take some of those aspects that you pointed out. First, you said that there is a clear pattern towards fear mongering. When you linked the LPG fact to what is happening now, do you think that this pattern in terms of fear mongering or creating this kind of a fear psychosis, who's doing that?
0: Well, look, it's not for me to make those assumptions, or I can just point to some evidence. I went back to the LPG story only because fear mongering comes naturally to people who have an interest in and a stake in trying to run down governance procedures, etc. You remember when we've had to face the pandemic, our vaccine manufacturing capacity had been almost, I'm talking about our domestic vaccine manufacturing capacity, it had been almost completely stopped in the public sector between, I think, 2010 or 6 to 10 or 12, thereabouts. Therefore, when we faced the pandemic towards the end of 2019 and 20, we not only set up domestic vaccine manufacturing capacity, one plant in Pune, AstraZeneca, another plant purely indigenous in the south, we ended up making 220 crore vaccines and distributed most of them pro bono to free to our population, and exported also to 100 and 150 countries in the world.
1: So there, who's questioning India's credibility?
0: No, I'm coming to that. But where were some of our friends then? Modi ji, hamare bachchon ki vaccine kahan hai? And I used to tell them that Rajasthan mein aapki sarkar ne koode mein phenka usko, Punjab mein unki sarkar thi, wahan pe munafa khori. I'm not suggesting they are doing this. LPG, yes, they were in the forefront.
1: When it by came, they, you mean the opposition parties?
0: Absolutely,
1: all of them.
0: They were in the forefront. In LPG, they were, you can see the MPs lined up. You have that. And it turned out that there was no shortage of LPG. We had some anxious moments because the supply routes were choked. We did took a number of steps. We ramped up domestic production. We diversified our sources of supply. We passed orders on the demand side. We moved to many things. Domestic production went up from 35,000 metric tons a day to 54,000 metric tons.
1: Yeah.
0: A massive increase. But I come now to ethanol.
1: You know, the politics of it, you mentioned about opposition parties. Let me just quote exactly what Priyank Kharge, who's a minister in Karnataka government, has said, that this is actually an experiment on 3.6 crore Indians without adequate consultation. This is
0: what is an experiment?
1: The entire ethanol transition.
0: First of all, I would like to remind this gentleman you've named. The program of biofuel blending or ethanol blending is one that was started in the year of the Lord, much before we came on the scene. I was ambassador to Brazil in 2006. And I recall even before that, the Honorable Minister for Petroleum and Natural Gas, Shri Manishankar Iyer, statement, which I've seen played back on several of your channels, speaking in Parliament in 2005 that we will do ethanol blending, etc. Now, if they don't want to take the credit for it, I'm quite happy. But they should not distort facts. It is not an experiment. What he is referring to, possibly, and there was a lot of fear-mongering on that, the learned Attorney General, in appearing before the Supreme Court of India, in a case which revolved around and was anchored in total procurement numbers, because there was a stay in the High Court of Calcutta, in Karnataka, where a best endeavor clause in a contractual agreement was sought to be interpreted as a mandatory requirement.
1: Okay.
0: So he was saying that, look, he was appealing against that in the Supreme Court, and there he used the word experiment, but it's not in the context of blending numbers. He was talking in terms of

0: 1100 crore liters of ethanol. I stand corrected, 1100 crore. Today, the production capacity has gone way beyond that because of a number of steps taken. A, it was a successful program. Secondly, we diversified the feed. We went from C-heavy and B-heavy molasses to cover sugar syrup, we covered maize, etc. And there were offtake agreements signed with banks. Today, the total capacity is close to not the 1100 crore liters, but almost double that amount. Hmm. So the learned attorney general was responding to that as an experiment.
1: Okay.
0: That the country is trying to assess how much it needs, etc. And we are trying to calibrate that.
1: Hmm.
0: Now he has misinterpreted that to talk about percentage of blending.
1: Okay, so you've clarified on that. But you know, the larger point, which is that you've India has advanced the timeline. 2025 is when E20 came into being. It was earlier expected to be around 2030, and there are already now talks about E25 probably being brought in. The question that many are asking is that were independent studies conducted, given the fact that there are many individuals and consumers who are coming to light and saying that, hey, there is an issue with regard to engine, there is an issue with regard to my car, not performing properly. Independent third-party audits,
0: I'm very happy you're asking that question.
1: Hmm.
0: Because the discussion today is on E20.
1: Yeah.
0: But E20 has been around for 2 years. Hmm. My point is, why is the controversy coming now? If you are looking at independent studies for E25, that we haven't even launched yet.
1: Right.
0: We are conducting those studies now.
1: Mm.
0: Insofar as E20 is concerned, I can tell you one particular manufacturer, I think it was Hero Motors, they have serviced 1.5 crore vehicles using E20. Not a single complaint. Then, as I mentioned
1: to you, complaint is for older vehicles
0: before
1: 2023.
0: I'm coming to that also. Mm. In older vehicles, the evidence that came through was on two counts. Number one, these number of cars, vehicle service also covers that. But what you get there is that if you have a gasket which has to be replaced at 50,000 kilometers, because you are using E20 on an older vehicle, that is a vehicle prior to 2023, you can probably have to look at it at 30,000. But again, Gauri, madam, why were those complaints not coming now? They come after 5th June suddenly. Insofar as mileage drop is concerned, yes, this is well proven in terms of automobile engineers amongst the discussion there, those who are fuel specialists. Ethanol helps acceleration. Ethanol has an octane count of, I think, 108, whereas normal petrol has an octane count of about 84 or so. So depending on the kind of octane, higher octane that you take, but the ethanol does result in some percentage of less mileage. But equally, automobile experts will tell you the driving mileage depends on a number of factors. Driving habits, the kind of vehicle you're using, the kind of speed with which you are going. If you are going on an empty track and driving at a consistent speed, I'm not suggesting you do that, but say 40 kilometers an hour, consistently, without zigzags, without brakes, without red light, you'll get a slightly higher mileage. So driving habits are very important, but it is conceded ethanol will give you a slightly less mileage, which again depends on a number of factors. Now, I said somewhere that, listen, ethanol is not something which has been invented by us. It's not even been invented by the Congress party. Madam, 100 years ago, the Ford Motor Company, when it launched the Model T, I think it was called, was talking about ethanol usage. Mm. Ethanol has been used in all manner of engines. Mm. Ethanol has been used in F1. In fact, I think the standard fuel for F1 racing cars is E10. So I think there is a lot of deliberate fear-mongering, etc. And my simple response to this is, all right, prior to 5th June, prior to our launch of E85, how many complaints did you hear on ethanol blending?
1: You tell me, sir.
0: Well, I've been minister since I completed 5 years ago, I think, one of these days.
1: Mm.
0: And to me, this was entirely new.
1: Mm.
0: A new set of people who
1: so

0: let's say there was a vehicle before 2023. Let's say it was purchased only in 2023.
1: Let's say 2021.
0: Okay, yeah. 2021. So it's 5 years so far. If let's say it has reached that 50,000 mark when the gasket had to be changed, or it realized it was done sooner than that, you are saying none of those complaints ever came to light till 5th of June right now.
1: Ma'am, why should I say something unless I'm 100% sure on it? I'm not giving you my evidence. I'm giving you the evidence of auto manufacturers. I'm giving you the evidence of those who make two-wheelers, those who make four-wheelers. They've been serving. I'm giving you another independent. You are talking about independent study. How independent is independent? There is a person somewhere in Chennai. He's called Madras Mechanic. He's written an account, absolutely technical account. He said he has serviced, he has analyzed thousands of vehicles. Mm. He's never come across these. Yes, it is theoretically possible that if your car is running more than the average. First of all, it's very difficult to work out averages. You may own a car. How many kilometers a day do you drive your car? When does your car reach 30,000 kilometers as against someone who's driving, let's say, an Uber? Okay? Those are the only requirements that experience has shown, that if a car is really driven to its optimum use, and instead of 50,000 kilometers, you might have to change the gasket, which is a simple, inexpensive part, earlier.
0: Okay.
1: On very old, much older vehicles also, there may be some rubber parts which require alteration.
0: Okay. Which brings me to ask about the other aspect that many are saying, which is the aspect about choice. Should, given the fact that Brazil is an example that is being cited, Brazil also provided choice to its consumers. Should choice have been provided to consumers when the switch is being made, so that they can choose whether they want the E20 blend or should they want to continue with the other blend or the other fuels at the pump?
1: First of all, this question of choice reminds me about something else, but I'll refrain from giving that example. How many choices are there to the Indian consumer at the petrol pump today? He can have petrol, diesel. The petrol can be base feed E20, the petrol can be high octane, which is more expensive. He can get CNG, and now we are increasingly going to be looking at green hydrogen. So you've got 6-7 choices. Now what they are suggesting in choices is not choice, it's something else. I want E5, I want E10, I want E15, I want E20. We went through the E5, 10, 15. Every petrol pump today, either whether it's in an urban area or in a rural area, is built on limited amount of land. And underneath, you have these big tanks. You can't mix diesel and petrol. You can't mix E20 and E15. There's not much difference between E15 and E20. So why do you want a choice at E15? All right, you may say, I want pure petrol. In case, take the pure petrol. Now will come the cost of it. Oh, that is very expensive. Well, listen, most of this, ma'am, is market determined. If the price of crude was yesterday 72, but because of the escalation and conflict, it shoots up, the price to the OMC will shoot up, and to the private retail refiner will shoot up. So today, choice is there. If your demand is, now I saw somewhere, no, we are satisfied with everything else, all that damage part is over, all we say is we want more choice. Well, if you want more choice, so the market, I'll say the market will have to look at the logistics of that. I personally don't think they're even serious about that demand for choice.
0: So you think it is logistically not possible in India?
1: I don't use words like logistically not possible or impossible. All I'm saying is that, please, let's look at the larger context. When we started the ethanol blending program, we have saved 1,90,000 crores by way of foreign exchange.
0: Okay.
1: If the world goes into conflict, the only way you'll get Atmanirbharta is to use your own resources. And my concept of Atmanirbharta in the energy sector is, as the Honorable Prime Minister, Samudra Manthan, more ENP, and he's given us 89,000 crores for

0: digging more wells,
1: okay,
0: and less pollution. So if you have biomass and you have that, why would you not want to use it? In fact, you should want to use more of it.
1: So if,
0: and less pollution.
1: So if it actually, it saves foreign exchange for the exchequer.
0: Foreign exchange saves, helps control,
1: yeah,
0: toxicity.
1: You don't have to import that much oil. But should that then pricing flexibility be passed on to the consumer?
0: No, I'm coming.
1: If E20 is cheaper,
0: no,
1: then should the end consumer not get that benefit?
0: Let me first of all say, let's be absolutely clinical about shielding the consumer. I think the Prime Minister has one example in the world which shines. He's not allowed the cost to be passed on to the consumer at all. We are the only country in the world, apart from Japan, where prices actually are the lowest to rise. In the last 4 years, if you look at prices 4 years from now, four years earlier and now, prices have actually come down. Why? Because on three occasions, the Prime Minister cut the central excise duty. November 2021, May 2022,
1: okay,
0: and I think 10th March was the latest. Now, my difficulty is the following. Supposing this escalation which took place yesterday in the Iran, US, Israel and the all the other states, Gulf, in the Gulf, Bahrain, Kuwait and what, supposing this spirals, let's say you come to a situation where a country like India, which imports 85% crude, is not able to import the critical, we'll need some thing to fall back on, and this program is both cleaner in terms of, and let me again give you the example, because it's not just example of Brazil. No, Brazil did it over an extended period of time. I ask you one simple question. I was ambassador to Brazil in 2006. They reached 20% and more blending before 2006.
1: Minister, shifting focus to away from ethanol to the other aspect, the fact that, you know, the war in Iran has there are now all signs that it will probably escalate once again. There's been an attack by US. Donald Trump is on record saying that the ceasefire is over. Your sense of preparedness for more uncertainty going forward, given the fact that there is likely to be more volatility?
0: Well, first of all, respectfully, my perception on going forward and the dangers, I mean, there is uncertainty, but maybe that's how I'm made. I'm completely anchored in the hope that wisest counsels will prevail, and the rupture of the ceasefire, I know I've heard terms like ceasefire is over, that both sides will see merit in returning back to the ceasefire.
1: Okay.
0: So I'm starting with that. But having said that, I think yes, should that not be the case, and should we be in a situation in which, how would you put it, that the escalation, or rather the conflict escalates,
1: yeah,
0: in a calibrated manner or large scale, we are fully prepared. But again, as I will qualify that by saying, as per current listings, we have diversified our sources of crude,
1: yeah,
0: our sources of natural gas. But more than that, I think very soon our own domestic production, ENP, will go up. And on LPG also, we have demonstrated during the last crisis that we are able to suddenly ramp up production. And then we've taken other measures. You know, we are shifting from cylinder gas to pipe gas.
1: Yeah.
0: We are using more, we're encouraging people to use other modes, etc. So I think, yes, in a qualified way, I'd say we are reasonably well prepared.
1: All right, sir, I'm going to wrap this up right here. Thank you so much
0: Thank
1: for
0: you.
1: Being patient and for taking all my questions. Thank you for your time
0: Thank
1: on
0: you.
1: NDTV.
0: Thank you.

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13: 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Unfiltered list of things I saw and observed on the ground.
9: 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There were some children who've lost limbs in the shelling.
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2: He has tracked the pulse of power from Washington to Korea. Witnessed history being made in global capitals and conflict zones.
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2: brought clarity to complex issues of national security and international affairs.
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Good evening, hello and welcome. You're watching NDTV 24/7. I'm Anusha Soni. A quick check of the headlines first. Major breakthrough in Twisha death probe. All India Institute of Medical Sciences has submitted its final 11-page report to the CBI, which confirms that the gym belt matches the injury marks found on Twisha's body. Bengaluru delivery agent horror, big NTV impact, assaulter Flipkart agent arrested, booked for sexual harassment and outrage in the modesty of a woman. DMK rejects VCK alliance push with TVK. The party has ruled out any possibility of joining hands with Tamil Nadu Chief Minister on a national front. JNK CM Omar claims poaching bid by BJP, says NCMLA promised rupees 30 crore cabinet berth in statehood. BJP denies any poaching attempt, asks Omar to give proof. The Ram Mandir theft probe deepens. Sources say theft was well planned. Chanda Chori was planned daily and roles were assigned before every theft. 1 Indian missing after attack on ship in Hormuz. India calls for immediate de-escalation, demands safe maritime passage. MEA sounds alarm over attacks in Hormuz. Argentina booked their place in the World Cup semi-finals after a thrilling win over Switzerland. Lionel Messi and his team survived through a Swiss challenge, keeping their title defense alive and moving one step closer to another final.

0: And the investigation into the alleged theft of donations at the Ram Temple in Ayodhya has intensified with new revelations coming to the fore. Sources have revealed fresh details about temple theft, indicating that the crime was executed in a well-planned and organized manner. The accused allegedly assigned specific roles before carrying out the theft, while CCTV footage is said to corroborate key parts of their confession. Sources have also revealed that the alleged temple donation theft was meticulously planned, with each accused assigned a specific role before the operation. The planning was done allegedly over phone calls with designated individual tasked with carrying out theft, concealing the cash and blocking CCTV cameras. The RSS has said that the incident is deeply unfortunate. Their leader Sunil Ambedkar has said that the organization has full faith in both the internal probe conducted by Sri Ram Janmabhoomi Tirth Kshetra Trust and also the police investigation. And moving on to another important story, Delhi politics has once again turned into a battle over faith and optics. Arvind Kejriwal today participated in the Sundarkand part in Delhi, but BJP has launched a sharp attack, calling the event a political gimmick. AAP said that the prayers were organized in keeping with tradition and were meant to seek blessings and safeguard religion. BJP has alleged that Kejriwal has become a Chunavi Hindu whenever elections approach, claiming that the move is aimed at projecting AAP as a pro-Hindu party ahead of the UP elections. AAP has hit back, saying that the party has been organizing Sundarkand part every Tuesday, insisting that prayers have nothing to do with elections.
1: Kejriwal sahab rajnitik Hindu hain. Aaj unko Bhagwan Ram bhi yaad aa rahe hain. Inhone bhi afsarvadi bhagat bante hue Delhi mein Sundarkand part 2200-2400 jagah pe hoga. Har mahine ke pehle mangalwar mein hoga. 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
0: And there's a rift in Punjab Congress that has intensified after Channi faction met yesterday. The faction met the Punjab Congress in charge Bhupesh Baghel, demanding removal of current Punjab LOP Raja Waring. Channi demonstrated his strength at the meeting. 12 MLAs, 82 former candidates were present. Bhupesh Baghel assured that the message would be conveyed to party high command and also told media that there is no one upset and there's no infighting within the party. MP Randhawa has said that the party must reverse its decision sometimes and they don't want a compromise leader. Raja Waring told the media that he and Randhawa will sort out their problems very soon.
6: देखो सारिया ने अपनी गल कह ली है और उस गल दे विचों बघेल साहब ने सारिया की गल सुन ली है। देखो हमेशा मैं भी एक स्टेट दे विच सैकटरी हैगा सानू सारे ही कहिंदे आ पर असी अप्रोप्रिएट लैवल ते जाके वो कन्वे करदे कि आ प्रॉब्लम्स हैगी आ इहदा सल्यूशन जिहड़ा आ इदां दा सल्यूशन हैगा और मेरा ख्याल है कि वो सारिया चीज़ां जिहड़ियां कन्वे करनगे।
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0: 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Omar claims that the alleged offer also included a cabinet berth and a promise of restoring Jammu and Kashmir's statehood if the MLA switched sides. The BJP has strongly denied the allegations. BJP leader Ravinder Rena has dismissed the claims as baseless, misleading and challenged Omar Abdullah to make any evidence public.
11: आज ये बीजेपी वाले कहते हैं हम तो नेशनल कॉन्फ्रेंस के खिलाफ कोई साजिश नहीं कर रहे। अरे ना, आपकी बात पे यकीन कौन करेगा? आप तो साजिश करते हुए थकते नहीं हो, आप जमात को तोड़ते हुए थकते नहीं हो। इस मुल्क के किस कोने में आपने जमातों को नहीं तोड़ा? 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
0: Indians were unfortunately killed after a speedboat capsized off Vietnam's Phu Quoc Island yesterday. The boat carrying 32 Indian tourists and four crew members overturned just 400 to 500 meters from the shore after reportedly encountering strong winds and rough sea conditions. Among those who died are 10 people from Tamil Nadu, 3 from Andhra and 2 from Kerala. Most of them were partners of the mobile company Lava Mobiles. In a statement, the company has said that their first priority is to support the family. Prime Minister Modi has expressed grief over the loss of lives, while the Indian Embassy in Vietnam continues to coordinate assistance for the survivors and the families of the victims.
15: My cousin, first cousin, Sheikh Abdullah, passed away in Vietnam in a tragic boat accident that happened in Phu Quoc Island. We did not get the news directly. It was informed via people who are already there. So they went for a trip with the company sponsorship, a Lava company sponsorship, and unfortunately he passed away. So this news we have not got directly. We got it from the sources from Vietnam and Phu Quoc. So it's a humble and request that Indian government and Tamil Nadu government expedite the process to get the body from Vietnam to India so that we can do our final ritual to our beloved cousin Sheikh Abdullah.
16: Vietnam boat accident, really very sad incident. More than 40 people went from India, mainly from Andhra, Telangana and Tamil Nadu. In that more people was in water because that boat was totally dependent on the water. In that incident, from Machilipatnam also, two people went there. Gelli Kishore and his wife, Gelli Jayasri. We got information that Gelli Jayasri was died in that incident and Gelli Kishore was in serious condition.
17: It is saddened to learn about the boat accident in Vietnam and 15 Indians killed, out of which two are Keralites, resident of Kottarakara. Their couple, Mr. Thomas and his wife, Lena Thomas, and visited the house of the deceased. Their children and mother and other relatives are now in the home. Immediately after knowing about the incident, Chief Minister of Kerala, Mr. V.D. Sadishan, directed the NORCA CM to collect maximum information from Vietnam officials, and also CM is repeatedly contacting with External Affairs Minister. We are trying to bring the models at the earliest.
18: The Indian Consulate in Ho Chi Minh City has just confirmed that the mortal remains of the 15 Indian nationals who tragically lost their lives yesterday have officially arrived in Ho Chi Minh City from the island. Consular officials state that upon the completion of local formalities in the city, the remains will be transported back to India at the earliest possible date. The Vietnamese government has pledged to fully cover all travel and accommodation expenses for grieving families traveling to Vietnam under expedited emergency visa. Medically, 16 out of the 17 hospitalized survivors have now been discharged. Diplomatic teams note they continue to pray for the final remaining survivors, who is currently stable at Sun Phu Quoc Hospital. Meanwhile, following the arrest and criminal detention of the vessel's captain, the Vietnam Maritime Administration has launched a massive nationwide safety crackdown, ordering immediate technical and insurance audits on all high-risk shore-to-island tourist routes across the country.
0: The situation in the Strait of Hormuz is escalating rapidly, with India now directly impacted. A commercial vessel was attacked off the coast of Oman, leaving one Indian national missing. Of the 11 Indians on board, 10 have been rescued, according to the Ministry of External Affairs. In a strongly worded statement, the MEA condemned the attack, calling the repeated strikes on commercial shipping deeply worrying. India has urged immediate de-escalation, backed the ongoing diplomatic efforts, and demanded the restoration of safe, free and unimpeded navigation through international waterways. India says attacks on civilian infrastructure and commercial vehicles must end immediately. Well, that's the situation in the Strait of Hormuz, and that directly takes us to the story between US and Iran. The standoff is spiraling with fresh strikes and counterattacks, tough warnings raising fears of a wider Gulf conflict. Iran has once again shut down the Strait of Hormuz, claiming it blocked an illegal US. The move from the US was illegal, that's what Iran claimed. US accuses Iran of attacking a cargo ship in the strategic waterway. Iran says it has launched fresh drone attacks on U.S. military sites in Kuwait, calling it a crushing response to American aggression. U.S. yet again has launched a third wave of strikes on Iran, saying that the operation is meant to weaken Tehran's ability to threaten commercial shipping. Iran's parliamentary speaker says that the era of one-sided deal is over. Washington warns Iran will pay a heavy price if the attacks continue. So it looks like that the peace deal between the two nations is gone. Now, the confrontation between Washington and Tehran is becoming increasingly personal. Iran's new supreme leader, Mojtaba Khamenei, has vowed revenge following the killing of his father, while US President Donald Trump has warned of an overwhelming military response if Iran targets him. Take a look at the special report.
19: The war rhetoric in West Asia is heating up. The messaging has turned personal. Iran's new supreme leader, Mojtaba Khamenei, is vowing revenge for his father.
20: عهد می‌بندیم که انتقام خون پاک شما و همه شهیدان این دو جنگ را از قاتلین جنایتکار و بی‌آبرو بگیریم. این انتقام خواست ملت ماست و به طور حتمی باید صورت بگیرد.
19: Mojtaba's remarks came amid growing anger in Iran, with calls for retaliation against those responsible for Ayatollah Khamenei's killing. The response from Washington has been equally uncompromising. Trump has issued one of his strongest warnings yet. He says that any attempt by Iran to assassinate him would trigger a massive US military response. Trump said American missiles are locked and loaded, and warned Tehran would face unprecedented consequences. The latest war of words comes days after intense confrontation between Washington and Tehran. US strikes targeted Iranian nuclear and military facilities, while Iran retaliated with large-scale missile attacks against American positions in the region. The exchange raised fears of a broader conflict engulfing West Asia. Meanwhile, room for diplomacy remains open. Washington and Tehran held high-stakes indirect negotiations in Muscat, with Oman acting as the key mediator between both sides. The talks are being brokered by Omani Foreign Minister Badr al-Busaidi. The US delegation is being led by Witkoff, with Rubio and Kushner. Representing Iran is Abbas Araghchi, who has been their negotiator. But for now, the battlefield has moved from missiles to negotiations. But with threats still echoing from both capitals, the outcome of these talks is still unclear. Bureau Report, NDTV World.
0: The Elon Musk-Sam Altman feud has flared up yet again. Musk has revived his scam Altman attack on X, accusing the OpenAI CEO of misleading people. Sam Altman has hit back, taking a jibe at Musk's AI ambitions and the XAI projects, once co-founders of OpenAI. The two are now locked in a bitter battle over artificial intelligence, business and future of one of the world's most influential technologies. More in this report.
1: Two tech giants, two billionaires, one battle that refuses to end. Elon Musk and Sam Altman are back at war, trading fresh attacks in their long-running feud over OpenAI, artificial intelligence, and billions of dollars at stake. The latest showdown erupted on social media platform X after Musk revived his explosive scam Altman attack. Musk accused Altman of taking what he called scamming to an entirely new level. The OpenAI CEO accused Musk of selling investors a short-term vision around his AI ambitions. A direct swipe at Musk's AI data center expansion plans. This is not a new rivalry. It's a feud that began with a shared dream that turned into one of Silicon Valley's biggest battles. In 2015, Musk, Altman, and Greg Brockman created OpenAI with a mission, building safe artificial intelligence for humanity. But the partnership soon collapsed. In 2018, Musk stepped away from OpenAI's board, citing concerns over Tesla's AI interests. He later launched into AI, turning a former ally into a direct competitor. The war moved from boardrooms to courtrooms in 2024. Musk sued OpenAI, accusing the company of abandoning its original non-profit mission after moving towards a for-profit structure. The fight escalated this year in 2026, when Musk launched personal attacks branding Altman, Scam Altman, and Greg Brockman, Stockman. Musk also bought billions in damages over OpenAI's restructuring. The courtroom battle reached its trial in California. Musk told jurors that he felt duped, while also acknowledging that his own AI company uses technology influenced by OpenAI models. But the jury rejected the claims that were being made by Elon Musk, ruling against him. Musk promised to appeal, repeating his accusations that Altman and Brockman had benefited from what he called the stealing of a charity. Now, the gloves are off again. Musk has revived his attack. Altman has fired back. What began as a mission to build AI for humanity has transformed into a Silicon Valley showdown over control, over money, and the future of artificial intelligence. Bureau Report, NDTV World.
0: Shifting our focus now to China, a state of emergency has been declared in parts of southern China after hundreds of snakes invaded residential areas. Floodwaters unleashed by Typhoon Maysak destroyed a snake breeding farm, releasing nearly 900 reptiles into nearby villages. With more heavy rain forecasts, local authorities have issued urgent public warnings. Leaving you with a special report.
21: A terrifying ordeal for residents in China's Guangxi region. Typhoon Maysak's rains caused reservoirs to overflow and embankments to collapse, sending violent floodwaters through Dengwei village and destroying a local snake breeding facility. The collapse unleashed between 800 to 900 snakes into residential streets and flooded homes. It's a race against time to recover the escaped reptiles before they disappear into the wreckage. Emergency teams and villagers are working round the clock to get hold of these snakes. Authorities have confirmed the incident and declared a state of emergency.

they are strongly urging residents to remain indoors and avoid the floodwaters. But forecasters warned of further rain. This raises further concerns over flooding and danger beneath the surface.

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12: Ayush, since when do we do scripts? 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
11: Without a hook, no way. The message is clear. It's 2026. You've got to be...
13: Forgive the living and the dead, those present and those absent, the young and the old, those who are male and those who be female.

a flag-draped coffin, and those of his family members. 4 months since the day warplanes appeared in the skies above Tehran. An airstrike to kill an 86-year-old cleric that declared war on Iran. Beside that of the grandfather, the tiny coffin of a 14-month-old girl, and her picture.

a truck decorated to resemble the ornamental grating surrounding the shrine of an imam, and millions in black to mark the day. Amongst them, representatives of countries and cultures, presidents, prime ministers, foreign ministers, parliament speakers, and unknown, faceless, nameless others.

Millions of mourners attended the funeral ceremonies of Iran's former supreme leader, Ayatollah Ali Khamenei. The multi-day event across cities in Iran and Iraq was not about the mourning of death. It was positioned as collective rituals to reinforce solidarity, to propagate the continuity of a moral community. The world watched the biggest politically significant religious funeral ever, an event planned and played out, it seemed, to legitimize the immorality of Operation

Born in the city of Mashhad in Iran's Khorasan province, Sayyid Ali Husseini Ali Khamenei was the fifth child born into an ordinary pious cleric family. The young Ali went to a maktab or religious school in his hometown. When he turned 18, to further his theological studies, he first went to Najaf in Iraq and later to Qom in Iran. It was in Qom where Khamenei studied under Ayatollah Khomeini from 1958 to 1964, developing a relationship with the religious leader that would change the course of Iran. In its 46 years of existence, the Islamic Republic of Iran, till February 2026, has had two supreme leaders. For the first 10 years, it was the leader and ideologue of the revolution, Ayatollah Khomeini. And on his death in 1989, his ardent disciple, Ali Khamenei.

0: Ayatollah Sayyid Ali Husseini Khamenei has ruled Tehran as a religious leader and a political leader. He has led war, he has fought wars, he has defended country against multiple, you know, adversaries, including Iran, Israel, Iraq war for 8 years.
1: Ceremonies for Iran's supreme leader Ayatollah Ali Khamenei officially began in Tehran on Saturday, the 4th of July, the beginning of 6 days of ceremonies. Khamenei's coffin was carried into the Grand Mosalla, the largest mosque and religious complex in Tehran. His coffin draped in the flag of the Islamic Republic and with his black turban placed on top, lay in state for 2 days.

0: On Saturday and Sunday, thousands upon thousands passed by bidding farewell as official prayers continued.
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0: Mentored by Khomeini in revolutionary ideology, Khamenei was the natural successor, and Khamenei largely continued his predecessor's

his vision in the shaping of both his domestic and foreign policy decisions. Iran's foreign policy under Supreme Leader Ayatollah Khamenei remained belligerent as far as the U.S.

0: ஃபிரான். As war commenced, millions across the world of Shiite Islam went into mourning. In India too, large-scale mourning gatherings and protests were reported across several areas as Shia communities expressed grief and anger at the killing. On July 6th, as the funeral procession started moving across Tehran, an endless sea of people were seen thronging the route. Official sources had earlier claimed that in the 3 days in Tehran, an estimated 15 million plus people would pay homage to their supreme leader.
1: Well, this historic funeral redefines Iran and reimagines Iran. It also reimagines the institution of Ayatollah. And it then also shows how, despite wars and all the adversity challenges, Iran has managed to be one its people. And here, millions of people are participating in the funeral, in the procession of Ayatollah Ali Khamenei.

The tradition of holding massive public funerals has more often than not, across time and regions, been tinged with political overtones. The last time that Iran put on such a display, an estimated one in every sixth Iranian had come out to pay homage to the founding spirit of the Islamic Revolution in Iran. Ayatollah Ruhollah Khomeini's funeral processions in Tehran in June 1989 saw crowds officially estimated at 10.2 million along a 32-kilometer route. During the funeral, thousands of fans tried to grasp a shred of the funeral shroud. The simple wooden coffin fell to the ground, exposing a part of the shrouded body. Armed guards firing shots over the crowd's head had retrieved the coffin and placed it on a helicopter to be carried away. Mourners had clung on to the helicopter's landing gear as it took off.

0: intent of exporting that particular ideology across the region. Driven by a combination of grief, religious conviction, and a sense of history, emotions were on display at the biggest funeral that the world has possibly seen. Official Iranian sources claimed the funeral to be one of the largest logistical operations in the country's history, as thousands were mobilized to organize the ceremonies and manage the movement of millions of mourners. In that huge multitude, impossible to ignore were the red flags held aloft by the crowds in black. Red, that was to symbolize blood and martyrdom. These were the flags amplifying calls of vengeance. There were anti-Trump and anti-Israel posters on display. Trump was the enemy of the free world. Trump was the target in English language posters held up for foreign journalists to record.
1: America and Israel know that the people of Iran, ملت مقاوم و همیشه به پاخواسته ایران تا آخرین لحظه جان خود، خون خود و نفس خود.
0: The people of Iran, dressed in black, passed by the newly installed statue of a clenched fist that now towers over Inqilab or Revolution Square. The fist of defiance is meant to send a message that the Islamic Republic cannot be defeated. On the sculpture pedestal are engraved the words, "We must rise."
2: یعنی ما در واقع برای خداحافظی نیومدیم. ما برای انتقام رهبرمون اومدیم و انتقام رهبرمون هم خواهیم گرفت.

and then on to Najaf and Karbala in neighboring Iraq. A rare instance where the leader of one nation has the funeral procession pass through another. This funeral is an event that is unusual but symbolically potent, as Iraq is the logical destination placed within the sacred geography of Shia Islam. There are ancient cities in Iraq that are not just centers of learning but often sources of political legitimacy for Shia rulers. There are Shia kings of history and Shahs of Iran who lie interred in the soil of Karbala. There are burial shrines of Shia imams at Najaf. The coffin of Ayatollah Khamenei reaching Karbala was steeped in Shia significance. The Prophet Muhammad's grandson, Imam Hussein, was martyred at Karbala. His stand against tyranny and injustice lies at the heart of Shiite identity, something that finds resonance

0: in Khamenei's death at the hands of the US-Israel aggressor. For the Islamic Republic, holding such large-scale ceremonies in Iraq demonstrates that, despite years of sanctions, assassinations, and wars, Iran's network of regional Shia alliance remains politically and socially consistent. Ayatollah Ali Hossein Khamenei, who took the reins of Iran after the death of Khomeini in 1989, ended up ruling far longer than his predecessor. He greatly expanded the Shia clerical class and built the paramilitary revolutionary guard into the most important body underpinning his rule. Ali Khamenei was the longest surviving leader in the Middle East. Despite the political forces that opposed him throughout his tenure, Iran's supreme leader had proven to be exceptional at utilizing political power, religious influence, and military control to consolidate and strengthen his regime.
1: قلب ما بود، امام خامنه‌ای پدر ما بود، امام خامنه‌ای همه کس ما بود. ما هنوزم باورمون نمیشه امام خامنه‌ای رو شهیدش کردن. ما تا انتقام آقامون رو نگیریم، انتقام خون آقامون رو نگیریم، ساکت نمیشینیم.
0: On the fifth day of the funeral proceedings, US Central Command announced that it had hit over 80 targets in Iran with precision munitions. This was retaliation, the US claimed, for Iran having fired upon three ships in the Hormuz. Iran responded with attacks on US military sites in Bahrain and Kuwait. The Islamic Revolutionary Guard Corps said that 85 US military facilities had been targeted. Attending the NATO summit in Ankara, the US president did not mince words, though he was later to temper them down.
2: Because maybe we'll take over Kargil. We may take over Kargil.
0: A day later, the US struck again at night, and once again, Iran retaliated with its own strikes. Full-scale war, it seemed, was on the brink of breaking out again. One of the targets of the latest US attacks was a bridge in the holy town of Mashhad. Iran's railway operator announced that services between Tehran and Mashhad was temporarily suspended. Thousands of mourners who had planned to travel to Mashhad were stuck.
3: War.
4: The war brought about a kind of the existential threat to the Iranian sovereignty and territorial integrity. This is the moment that Iranian came together with a very high level of patriotism we never experienced before, and particularly to move beyond the political divergence and disagreements that is very natural and usual for such countries as big as or diversified as Iran.

On July 9th, 2026, the coffin carrying the body of Ayatollah Ali Khamenei arrived by air in Mashhad from Iraq. The mourners in their tens of thousands were already gathered for burial at the sprawling Imam Reza Shrine in Mashhad, the Ayatollah's birthplace and Iran's holiest city. Israel and the US launched Operation Epic Fury to bring about a regime change in Iran, killing Ayatollah Ali Khamenei in the

0: first instances of the attack. 4 months on, Iran used the funeral of its supreme leader to show that the Islamic Republic not only survived a historic transition, but that the political system remains intact and strong enough to retaliate at will.
1: عظیم الشأن مجاهد شهید حضرت آیت الله امام سید علی حسینی خامنه‌ای به امامت.
0: As Iran buries the last of the founding fathers of its 1979 Islamic revolution, the road ahead and how the conflict will end remains unclear. What is clear and palpable on the ground is the emotional import of the multitude who came to bid goodbye.

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8: 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I am Preeti Dahia and it's that time of the day when we get you the great goal rush. After 100 matches at the World Cup 2026, there are now 4 teams left standing. Kylian Mbappe and France overcame Morocco. Lamine Yamal and Spain eased past Belgium. Jude Bellingham helped England eliminate Erling Haaland's Norway in extra time. Lionel Messi and defending champions Argentina became the last team into the semi-finals by defeating Switzerland. Now, this was with the help of a stunning extra time strike

0: from Julian Alvarez. That means that we have our semi-finals lineup ready. So let's quickly show you what will semi-finals of this 2026 FIFA World Cup look like. In the first semi-final, you will see France taking on the challenge of Spain, and this will be on Wednesday, 12:30 a.m. Indian Standard Time. The venue for this one is Dallas. Of course, in the second semi-final of the World Cup, it will be England versus Argentina. This will take place on Thursday, 12:30 a.m. IST, and the venue for this big clash is going to be Atlanta. You know, what's even more interesting in this semi-final lineup is the fact that in FIFA rankings, all the top four teams find themselves in the semi-finals in this edition of the World Cup. Let's show you the rankings then. France is at number one ranking, followed by Argentina at the second spot. Then there is Spain taking the place at number three, and of course England coming in at number four. This makes it even more interesting lineup. All the top four teams in the FIFA world rankings making their way to the semi-finals, thus becoming the last four teams of the World Cup. Let's take this discussion forward now. I'll bring in my colleague and NDTV 24/7 sports editor Rika Roy, who's joining me now from the newsroom. And Rika, this is so interesting. Semi-final lineup ready. All the four teams in FIFA rankings making their way into it. That really shows that there is something right in the world of football, that the top rank holders are all doing the right things to reach this stage.
1: That's right. You know, despite all the allegations of refereeing, VAR working, not working, you know, all the challenges, red cards, the final four that we see right now, France, Argentina, Spain and England respectively are the number one, number two, number three, number four teams. So, you know, them clashing against each other really makes both of these, you know, matches, the semi-final one and two, mouth-watering encounters. Absolutely. European powerhouses, France, clash against France, who are also the current Euro champions, heavily billed to be the champions. But right now, since they are clashing against France, I would give France the edge simply because of how, you know, Kylian Mbappe and the unit have performed. And it's not just Mbappe, there is Dembele, there is Adrian Rabiot. You know, if one doesn't find a goal, the other is going to find. Spain has been brilliant so far as their attack is concerned, but then I don't think that they have been that good when it came to goal scoring. Arzabal for me has stood out, but not Lamine Yamal, who was billed to be the best one, the best man for Spain at the World Cup. The other match, Argentina versus England, long history at the World Cup. So that is also going to be one of the clashes to look forward to.
0: You know, you talk about mouth-watering clashes, you talk about the controversies of this World Cup. Let's not forget about the water break controversy as well. You know, everything has transpired in this particular World Cup that there was for us to see. But now that the last four teams have made their way into the semi-finals, out of these two semi-finals, Rika, France versus Spain and Argentina versus England, which one do you predict is going to be the closer one?
1: You know, I just feel that Argentina versus England is going to be very close. Also because, you know, what Argentina has been doing in the last, not just two, but three matches, they've been, you know, some will look at it and say that they've had great escape. But I would say that, you know, tactically, the way they prepared themselves. Yeah. Also, England under Thomas Tuchel, they look a hungrier unit. Argentina are defending champions. They would once again want to win it. If they win it, Messi will become the only captain to win back-to-back championship. So, you know, there's really a lot at stake. And also, there is a lot of history behind when it comes to this encounter, England and Argentina. We have a legend called Maradona featuring in this. I mean, there have been so many stories about Maradona. The handball of Maradona, which, you know, got the phrase hand of God to us. You know, it became a part of the English dictionary. There's so much riding on this clash. England versus Norway, I would say it's going to be very, very close. Sorry, England versus Argentina, yes. Not England versus Norway. And both the teams have to really, really dig deep to come out on the other side.
0: Well, England versus Norway, essentially, Rika, is out of our way. Now it will be England versus Argentina. But stay with me because I am going to ask you for more predictions. But before we jump into those predictions and start picking our players, key players for these semi-finals, let's first show you what exactly happened in the quarterfinal between England and Norway. Here's a report.
2: In a tight and tense encounter, Andreas Schjelderup gave Norway the lead in the 36th minute, Martin Odegaard providing the assist. Thomas Tuchel's side rode their luck in a quarter-final played in the fierce heat and humidity of Miami. Jude Bellingham equalised in the first half stoppage time. The Norwegian players protested about it, but the referee ruled it legal. Norway had a second goal controversially disallowed after a VAR review in the second half for a foul by Erling Haaland.
3: How we put Norway on the map, I think, is maybe one thing that touches me the most. I think with the role, with how good people we are, I think we are good people. I think that really touches me. And yeah, we put Norway on the map, and hopefully now we can establish something when it comes to Euros, World Cups and everything, because our generation is amazing. And I also hope this gives motivation to young people back in Norway that it's possible. It's possible to play at the biggest stage in the world with a Norway t-shirt on.
2: Viking's spectacular run of scoring in his last 14 competitive matches for Norway came to an end against the land of his birth. He was eventually substituted at the break in extra time. Bellingham stepped up again, 3 minutes into the added period, scoring the winner for England. The Three Lions now stand one win from their first men's World Cup final since 1966.
4: It was amazing. What a tough game. Difficult opponent, but feel over the moon. You know, we showed a lot of character again today, a lot of desire, determination to get into that semi-final. So, we can enjoy this now.
2: Rika Roy for NDTV.
0: Well, there you go. England were able to send Norway packing after a very close quarterfinal game. However, joy isn't something that manager Thomas Tuchel is feeling right now, as he called his own team sloppy and lucky to have won that game. Meanwhile, Jude Bellingham, who scored the critical equaliser, did not really take kindly to his manager's public criticism. Take a look at these important sound bites.
5: Life very, very difficult for ourselves today. The result is fantastic. We're in the last four. It's amazing, but not happy with the performance.
6: In what sense?
5: In every sense. Again, the commitment is there, but we made life very, very difficult for us in the way we played, how we played. Sloppy, a lot of technical mistakes, not fast enough, not repetitive enough. We were lucky today.
6: Was that the occasion, getting to the players?
5: I don't know, it's just... It's
6: mentality thing?
5: No, nothing. Oh, it's no mentality.
6: Well, if you're not happy with the players...
5: This is pure mentality. How can you ask about mentality now? This is pure mentality. It's not about mentality.
6: No, I mean, when the players had the problem, was that the mentality? What was it?
5: There's no mentality problem. This is pure mentality. This is pure mentality. You can bottle it up and sell it.
6: Absolutely.
5: This is, yeah, so why is the problem for mentality? It's the quality of our games. That's it. It has nothing to do with mentality.
6: Well, what about in terms of the players who came in then? The adjustments you made?
5: Very good.
6: Reece James.
5: Very good.
6: You've backed Reece James a lot throughout your
5: Reece
6: career.
5: James was excellent.
6: And Reece today.
5: Morgan Rogers was fantastic today. Epps grew into the game. Chet grew into the game. So... Full credit to them, but overall we got lucky today.
7: You don't know what it's like to play in those kind of conditions against Erling Haaland, Odegaard, Nusash, Sorloth. You know, that's not an easy team to play against. So, I think we've tried to create a positive environment. We should continue that going into the final four. I can't speak highly enough for the lads. You're not going to win every game popping the ball and making 1,000 passes. Sometimes you have to win dirty, and we've done that again tonight.
0: Well, let's go back to Rika, who is continuously with me from the newsroom. Rika,

0: Poppy and lucky are the words used by English manager for his team's performance in the quarterfinal. Now, they are not, light words. The team is definitely going to take them to heart, perhaps take them to the higher authorities, maybe in their management, and say that this is what we get after a win.
1: Well, you know, a generation like me has grown up hearing the word headbutt after Zinedine Zidane had headbutted Marco Materazzi. That was physical sense of headbutt, but these two men have metaphorically been headbutting each other for a very long time. You know, they have had a history of coming up against each other. Tuchel had even dropped Bellingham from the team, called him a bit reactionary. So whenever, you know, Tuchel says something, Bellingham has to react, vice versa. So I don't really read too much into it. However, having said that, for Tuchel to go out just after the match and say that the exhibition by his players was sloppy, especially after that kind of a high-octane finish, was probably unbecoming of a coach. And that's exactly what Jude Bellingham is trying to point at. However, when it comes to, you know, the semi-final encounter against Argentina, I am sure both these men will be on the same page. They will pull out every ounce of the energy that they have on the pitch to get England over the line. So,
0: they have to come on the same page. The entire country is waiting on the performance of these men on the field, really, and all those supporting them from the benches.
1: It's been 60 long years for England waiting. And everyone, you know, now in England have already started singing "It's Coming Home."
0: I'm sure they're already preparing their pubs for the same, and everyone is very, very excited to have that victory march in England about this World Cup. But you know, Rika, interestingly, when Tuchel was questioned further on the pitch, he goes on to say that there is nothing wrong with the mentality of this team. You can bottle it up and sell it as well, but it's about the execution. What were those major flaws that really got him so worked up?
1: Look, you know, in the first half, England didn't really look like a champion team. They did look like slow starters against Norway. They gave away opportunities to Norway. Had the foul not been committed by Erling Haaland, Norway would have had two early goals. So England would have had to fight against two early goals and come back, which is really an uphill task for any team. Already they were one goal down. So had Jude Bellingham not stepped up to the plate at the right moment just before the half time, England wouldn't have leveled. And then, you know, the winning goal really came in extra time. So a manager like Tuchel probably wants his team to finish off matches in regulation time. And that did not happen. And when that did not happen, he called the team sloppy.
0: Yeah, and perhaps he was expecting the team to be more dominant on Norway and show that kind of champion performance, but that didn't really come about in that quarterfinal. Let's talk about what is biggest weapon that England have in their team. You know, essentially, England have Harry Kane, Real Madrid have Kylian Mbappe, but somehow the player at the moment stealing the spotlight from everyone is Jude Bellingham. At just 23, he is running games, scoring goals, and making this World Cup feel like his own blockbuster. Here's why everyone is talking about Jude.
2: Six goals, three player of the match awards, a brace against Norway, a stunning solo effort against Croatia, the winner against Panama. This has been Jude Bellingham's World Cup. And suddenly, England's biggest hope isn't just Harry Kane. It's the 23-year-old midfielder who seems to make every big moment his own. The performance comes with a fair bit of grounding.
3: Yeah, my mum's telling me all week to watch my language, watch my tackles, watch my face, watch my emotions. So, I think she drilled it into me all week about being careful of that yellow card.
2: Jude did not become an overnight phenomenon. The journey started at Birmingham City, where Bellingham made his debut at 16. 1 year later, the club retired his number 22 shirt. He played only 44 games, That was enough for them to know that they were watching something extraordinary.

0: Dortmund came next. Then Real Madrid came calling. The football was breathtaking. The personality impossible to ignore. There was swagger, the confidence, the famous who else celebration that split opinion. Even England boss Thomas Tuchel left him out of the squad for a while, reminding everyone that no place was guaranteed. Bellingham didn't argue, he answered on the pitch. Off it, there is another side to him. The fierce competitor transforms into Erling Haaland's partner in crime whenever the two meet. Their jokes, banter and social media exchanges have become football's favourite bromance. Rivals for 90 minutes are best mates once the whistle goes. That balance seems to have helped him mature. This World Cup, he's not just scoring. He's tracking back, creating chances, leading by example, and not shying away from playing dirty the way they did against Norway.
1: I think we've tried to create a positive environment. We should continue that going into the final four. I can't speak highly enough for the lads. You're not going to win every game popping the ball and making 1,000 passes. Sometimes you have to win dirty, and we've done that again tonight.
0: Jude Bellingham engineered a stunning comeback. Every World Cup finds a soundtrack. In 2026, it sounds a lot like the Beatles singing, "Hey Jude." And every time England has needed a hero, one man has kept giving them a reason to sing. Rika Roy for NDTV.
2: Well, Jude Bellingham is stealing the show, not just in England, but even Erling Haaland said some good things about his good friend Bellingham. Remember, it's the bromance that the world is watching.
3: I'm not surprised that he scores 2 goals today and performs the way he does. The only thing is that he gets, sometimes I think he gets a bit too much of critic because he don't score enough goals or whatever it is. And I think he don't really deserve it because I think he's one of the best in the world. And he's a midfielder. He still scores goals. He still managed to dribble every single player on the field. So it's just praise for Jude. I think he's unbelievable. And England is lucky. Madrid is lucky because everybody would want a Jude in the team.
2: Well, Rika, those are such nice confidence-boosting words coming in from the Norwegian Erling Haaland for Jude Bellingham that, you know, England is lucky to have him. At 23, you get to see that sort of, you know, appreciation coming in from all quarters. And bromance, of course, we can't ignore that.
4: Absolutely. It's the bromance of the World Cup. It's the bromance of European football that the world is watching now. And remember, now with Haaland going out, Jude Bellingham also enters the Golden Boot race. He now himself has 6 goals. He is tied with Harry Kane. So 2 men with 8 goals, 2 men with 6 goals. We'll have to wait and see who wins the Golden Boot.
2: All right, so we'll talk about now the England versus Argentina clash because Norway battle is over for England. Let's move on now and look ahead to what is coming up ahead. Let's talk about defending champions Argentina who are through to the FIFA World Cup semi-finals. La Albiceleste beat Switzerland 3-1 after extra time to set up a blockbuster last four clash against former champions England. Lionel Messi now leads the tournament scoring charts with 21 goals, but this morning he was unable to add to his tally of 8 in this edition. If Argentina go all the way once again, Messi will become the first captain in World Cup history to win back-to-back titles.
0: Argentina drew first blood in the quarterfinal. Alexis McAllister broke the deadlock in the 10th minute with a clinical finish. But Switzerland fought back with Dan Due levelling the scores in the 67th minute. Neither side could find a winner in regulation time as the match remained locked at 1-1 after 90 minutes. Switzerland were dealt a major blow in the 72nd minute when Brice Mbolo was sent off after 2 challenges. Booking a player for a second time in a match purely for simulation is an exceedingly rare sight. For many on social media, the decision was incredibly harsh. instantly reigniting the fierce online debate surrounding VAR decisions allegedly favouring Messi's Argentina. This also left the Swiss team down to 10 men. Argentina made the numerical advantage count in extra time as Julian Alvarez fired them into a 2-1 lead. Then in the dying moments, Lautaro Martinez put the result beyond doubt, sealing a 3-1 victory and sending Lionel Messi's men into yet another World Cup semi-final. Rika Roy for NDTV.
2: Well, in fact, the semi-final between Argentina and England is exceptionally historic as well. It represents the first time these two bitter rivals have faced each other at a World Cup in 24 years, and it's their highest stakes meeting since the tournament began. While they have played 5 times previously in the tournament, they have never met in a semi-final. My colleague Abhijit Deshmukh has sent us this report on the same.
5: England are now through to the semi-finals and they'll now face Argentina. If you see the matches between Argentina and England at the FIFA World Cup has always been interesting. Be it the 1986 quarter-final when Diego Maradona scored that hand of God goal, and then after a few moments he scored that incredible goal almost defeating 5 defenders. And that goal is probably remembered as one of the best goals in the history of FIFA World Cup. Then you come to the 1998 FIFA World Cup when David Beckham got the red card. Argentina won that match. And then in the next edition in 2002 World Cup, David Beckham scored the goal against Argentina, getting that redemption and then knocking out Argentina in the group stage. So the matches between England and Argentina are not only great matches, it's not only a semi-final. But there are a lot of historic, and both the teams will play with a lot of passion. England will be looking to reach the finals after a long time. They have never been into the World Cup final since 1966. Argentina, defending champions, would like to defeat England and be again once in the final of the World Cup. For NDTV, Abhijit Deshmukh.
2: Well, quite a lot of context for this semi-final clash that's going to come up between Argentina and England. Rika, before we talk a bit more about this semi-final, I want to reflect a little bit on Argentina versus Switzerland clash and how, you know, the legend that we see playing in front of us, Lionel Messi, was denied an opportunity to add to his tally of 8 goals in this edition by the Swiss lineup. And this is something that we were talking about even in our preview to that quarterfinal.
4: That's right. You know, when we look at that match between Switzerland and Argentina, one thing that really stood out for everyone who was watching, how the Swiss wall kept on denying Lionel Messi. The Switzerland goalkeeper made as many as 4 saves last night. Messi got a touch on the ball. He dribbled. The moment he was inside the box, there were, you know, shirts, white shirts after white shirts that came and surrounded him. So they never gave him that space to go and score. What happens with a striker is that he utilizes space between defenders. The Swiss defenders never gave Messi any space. You know, they blocked all the channels. They played with a kind of geometry 4-4-4-1 that really denied Messi the chance to go through, penetrate. He got the ball, but he couldn't penetrate. That is something that England must have been watching too.
2: You know, Rika, seeing Lionel Messi in action in the last couple of matches, do you get a feeling that there is some bit of distraction or something that's bothering him? There's a lot happening around the matches that Argentina is playing in this World Cup, and also off-field, the controversies are pouring in. Is there something that's bothering this legend?
4: I wouldn't really think that in the middle of the World Cup, Messi will be distracted, given that, you know, he himself has been phenomenal. He has scored 8 goals and he has really led his team from the front. In this match, when he was unable to score, he went deep into the field. He acted as a feeder for the goals. He acted as a feeder system. So Messi is able to get into many roles, not just as a striker, but as a feeder, as a as a player who would give assists as well. So he transforms himself, and that really is the essence of Messi magic, that he is not a unidimensional player. He is a multitasker, and he then supports his team being a multitasker. And I really don't think he is distracted at this moment. He's hungry for a second World Cup, and you can see that hunger not just on his face but on the collective.
2: Rika, let's bring in a bit of Indian angle in this entire FIFA World Cup semi-final lineup. We know that we have massive Messi fans here in India. We know how his tour of India really went about, with a lot of crowd managing also going wrong in a couple of cities. What is your pick in terms of who is going to be India's favourite really in this one?
4: You know, it really is a no-brainer, because Messi has fans outnumbering English fans in India. So I don't think that India has as many Harry Kane or Jude Bellingham fans as India has Messi fans. So of course, if you talk about India, they will be, Indians will be barracking for Lionel Messi, because they not just think that, you know, he's a generational talent, they think that he is the biggest talent in this World Cup. So in that way, I would say India's support and India's energies will go towards Lionel Messi.
2: And that's quite a lot of support. Remember, we are the most, populated country on the planet. So we are going to support Messi and Argentina's campaign in all likelihood. But there are fans for the English team as well. Let's not forget that. Stay with me, Rika. I promised everyone that there will be time for predictions later in the show. It's that time in the show when we are going to run through some predictions as to who will be the best player in the semi-final. Now, there are quite a few choices here. Let's just get into that. One, we have just discussed perhaps everyone's favorite. Everyone is looking at this legend performing in the World Cup, Lionel Messi. Can he be also the only captain to win two back-to-back World Cups for Argentina? Kylian Mbappe is another player who could be the key player in the semi-final. Harry Kane, the England captain. Jude Bellingham is another English player who is on the list following his captain. And we know why this 23-year-old is quite a sensation right now. And there's another entry, which is of Mikel Oyarzabal. So, Rika, along with Marc Cucurella, let's not forget this player as well, who has made his mark in FIFA 2026. Rika, I want to come back to you on the choices that we have brought for our viewers here. For you, who is going to be the key player?
4: Let's break down by the two matches. The first semi-final will be between France and Spain. So clearly, one of the top performers who's expected to be in the thick of things is once again Kylian Mbappe. He already has 8 goals. Can he add one more to that tally and hot up the Golden Boot race? Of course, we also have put Mikel Oyarzabal and Marc Cucurella. Cucurella will be one of those to watch out for in Spanish defense. And why leave out Lamine Yamal? Because, he may not have scored more than one goal, but the way he perturbed the opposition in the last game, and he disturbed the geometry of the opposition, it seemed that, Yamal could be back to his best. So for me, it'll be Mbappe, Yamal, Cucurella and Oyarzabal, who of course has scored those 4 goals for Spain. In the other match, I would say definitely Lionel Messi, standout performer. He will once again be wanting to get back to scoring ways and winning. The team is winning. He'll like to get back to his scoring ways, because his scoring streak was brought to a halt last night. And of course, then there is Harry Kane and Jude Bellingham. Bellingham has been consistent. He is tied with Harry Kane for 6 goals now. Let's see who moves ahead.
2: And Enrica, it's very interesting to see that when we make this list of players who could be key players really in the semi-finals, the captains are making their entry. They are not there only as captains and filling the ranks. They are stepping up with every game, whether it's a Lionel Messi, Kylian Mbappe or a Harry Kane. We've seen that sort of captain performance from all of them.
4: Absolutely. They have, all of them have really led their team from the front, and that is why their team has reached where they have. It's not just in terms of performance, but tactically also, they have placed their team in winning position, have also handled, picked up most of the pressure. I remember Harry Kane, in that interview after the Mexico game, he came up and it was, the Estadio Mexica, where they played that match against Mexico, was a cauldron. To come out of that match to come out on the winning side, where England was not really expected to win because Mexico had made that their, Mexico has been unbeatable there. So after that win, when he came out for that interview, you could see how much he was not just physically there, but emotionally, psychologically invested in the game. It has happened to all the captains in different phases of the tournament. We have heard from Messi, we have heard from Kylian Mbappe. Mbappe, not just a huge sporting figure, but also a huge political figure in France. He has been talking about anti-racism, racism chants and anti-racist chants and anti-racism movement. He has been talking about right-wing in France. He is against the rise of right-wing in his own country. Hugely influential there. And, every player in this World Cup who have led their respective teams, they are outstanding figures of merit. And we see that in these four men as well.
2: And they're all standing at the cusp of history. Everyone would want to contribute and, get their name etched in history books in terms of the laurels that they bring for their country in FIFA World Cup. But, Rika, before we move ahead, I want to talk about another player, another captain who may not have been able to take his team to the semi-finals, but he definitely contributed to making this World Cup more popular, more watchable, and everyone loved him. Erling Haaland, the Norwegian captain, may not be now be seen in this World Cup because his team crashed out. But at the end of the day, the Vikings were so popular throughout the World Cup. We've seen how their entire fan army sits in these big stadiums across US and, do the Viking row as well. The sound of that is so inspiring. The entire Norwegian community taking it, taking a liking to it and also supporting their team in massive numbers. That was so, so heartfelt and so good to see.
4: That's right. He led the Vikings campaign, the campaign of Norway, coming back to the World Cup after 28 years was incredible. Not only in this World Cup, but leading into the World Cup, 14 matches, he has been consistent. He's been a consistent scorer. Last night, because of the foul that he had committed ahead of Norway's second goal that was disallowed, perhaps that could have been a turning point of the match and that would have really, really hurt him. At whatever stage they finish the World Cup, I would say that Norway has achieved greatness. They have achieved great things, and Erling Haaland has become a global superstar.
2: All right, Rika, we'll leave it at that for now. Thank you so much. As always, it was great discussing FIFA World Cup 2026 with my colleague Rika Roy. But, let's now look forward to the semi-finals. And for that, let's reflect on what happened last night and what were the reactions like. Lionel Messi and Harry Kane shared their post-match reactions following grueling FIFA World Cup quarterfinal victories that set up a historic semi-final showdown between the two countries. We are wrapping up the show, but we'll leave you with those reactions and be back on the other side with more news and updates.
6: It was amazing. What a tough game. Difficult opponent, but feel over the moon. We showed a lot of character again today, a lot of desire, determination to get into that semi-final. So, we can enjoy this now.
7: Sí, la verdad que sí, que siempre empecé a jugar contra las selecciones grandes, no me pasó nunca contra Inglaterra en la primera vez, así que va a ser un partido especial, semifinal de una Copa del Mundo, así que pero bueno, ahora descansaremos y nos prepararemos para eso. 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
2: Where the software engineer meets the gifted content writer, meets the cool UI UX designer, meets the talented photographer to create the big dream. The world comes together at Sharda University. So where are you?
3: We are over, Jimmy.
4: Hey, life mein scratches to aayenge. 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
20: First up on the show, we've got for you a BMW. 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Mohit Bhardwaj took it for a spin and tells you how good or bad this one is in the year 2026.
7: 530 horsepower, 750 Newton meters, 0 to 100 in

It was away from the market for last 3 years. BMW has finally brought it back. Also, another great thing is that X6 was one of the early coupe SUVs that came to India, and it divided opinions everywhere when it arrived. But I personally really adore its styling. In fact, in this new LCI form, which apparently is BMW's terminology for life cycle update. But my only gripe is that if BMW would have sent this one in the green shade, it would have looked more meaner, more cooler. So yes, the X6 continues with a familiar shape, but sharper execution this time. And the 21-inch wheels, they fill the arches beautifully. At the rear, the tail lamp remains largely unchanged, but the bumper is redesigned. And finally, the exhaust tips feel properly integrated. And yes, this thing sounds angry too. And on the inside, things feel familiar, but fresh. You now get BMW's curved display setup, fresh interface graphics, and carbon fiber inserts across the dashboard. The 16-speaker Harman Kardon sound system sounds crisp, and the seats even get a massage function. But overall, if you've seen the previous X6, this won't feel radically different. So let's be honest, nobody buys the BMW X6 for practicality. But what they buy is for madness in terms of style, and of course, performance. All 50i is gone. This M60i replaces it with a 4.4-litre twin-turbo V8 paired with a 48-volt mild hybrid system. 530 horsepower, 750 Nm of torque, and top speed limited to 250 kmph. And then comes the proper M hardware. Adaptive M suspension, integral active steering, M Sport differential, rear biased X-Drive system, and M Sport brakes to bring you to a stop rather quickly. Now this thing is engineered to challenge physics, and weirdly enough, it almost does. Now in the Eco Pro mode, the car remains slightly silent, slightly dormant I would say, but shift it into Sport Plus and the entire car just wakes up.

0: The throttle response sharpens, the gearbox becomes aggressive, and suddenly this heavy coupe SUV starts behaving like an oversized sports sedan. And that's the magic of the X6. Now, it shouldn't corner this flat, it shouldn't accelerate this hard. And yet, it does.
1: And yes, honestly, it makes sense because all of its rivals sit surprisingly higher. So the question is, should you buy one? And the answer is, if you want practicality, no. But if you want performance, drama, and an SUV that feels rebellious even today, I think the BMW X6 M60i is the coolest way to spend all that money.
2: Now, one of the most awaited cars for this year was from the house of Nissan. It was the Tekton that also shares a lot of similarities with the Renault Duster. We went to the world premiere of the Nissan Tekton, and up next, Ankur tells you everything you need to know about the new Nissan Tekton.
3: Nissan is back in India's mid-size SUV segment with the new Tekton, based on the same platform as the Renault Duster, but with a completely different identity. While the Tekton shares its underpinnings with the Renault Duster, Nissan has given it its own styling inside and out. So let's take a closer look. The front of the Tekton draws inspiration from the flagship Nissan Patrol. It gets a wide grille with a chrome accent running across its width, flanked by signature C-shaped LED DRLs and LED headlamps. The upright bonnet, chunky silver skid plate, and muscular bumper give it a proper SUV stance. Move to the side and you'll notice squared wheel arches, strong character lines, fresh roof rails, and newly designed 18-inch diamond-cut alloy wheels. There's also a unique Himalayan crest-inspired garnish on the front fender, exclusive to the Tekton. At the rear, the connected LED tail lamps span almost entire width of the SUV, while the bold Tekton lettering adds to its presence. Step inside and the cabin gets a try.

0: On theme finished in beige, burgundy and rose gold accents. The dashboard is dominated by dual digital displays, including a 10.1 inch touchscreen framing system with Google built-in and a 10.25 inch fully digital instrument cluster. Other highlights include a panoramic sunroof, powered and vented seats with lumbar adjustment, dual zone climate control, 48 color ambient lighting, 3D surround sound system, power tailgate and more than 55 connected features through the My Nissan app. The boot space that is there in the Nissan Tecton is up to 700 liters with the rear seats up, which expands to as much as 1,789 liters with the second row folded. The new Nissan Tecton is offered with two turbo petrol engine options, depending on whether you are looking for slightly better efficiency or stronger performance. The range starts with 1-liter turbo petrol engine, producing 100 PS and 166 Nm of peak torque, paired with a 6-speed manual gearbox. If you are after more performance, there's the 1.3-liter turbo petrol engine that develops 163 PS and 280 Nm of peak torque. The engine is available with either a 6-speed manual or a 6-speed wet dual-clutch automatic transmission, featuring paddle shifters and an electric shifter. The SUV also gets Eco and Comfort Drive modes, selectable steering assistance and suspension that's been tuned to balance ride and comfort with high-speed stability. Safety has been given equal importance. The Tecton comes with a 5-star BNCAP safety rating, 6 airbags as standard, over 40 safety features and a body shell that uses 62% high-strength steel. And before we wrap up, here's a look at the complete variant-wise prices of the all-new Nissan Tecton. The Nissan Tecton certainly enters one of India's most competitive SUV segments with a strong package. The real question is whether this duster-based SUV can carve out its own identity against established rivals.
1: Now, the Nissan Tecton is a promising vehicle in India for sure, and we will be getting you our first drive review of it as well. But at the world premiere, I also caught up with Thierry Sabbagh, who's the president for Nissan Motors India, to know how they plan to deal with the competition that this car is facing.
2: How are you looking at the market? Because this year is flooded with your rivals also getting some new launches out there. How are you positioning the Tecton there?
3: Yes, it's quite a competitive segment, but we are very confident about the product we are bringing. This car has been in the making for a couple of years. It has been fully designed by Nissan, fully tested by Nissan. We've really put a lot of, I would say, work behind in terms of the inspiration of the flagship of our brand. We've brought in all the technology, all the best of what we know, with 75 years of SUV experience, we've put it in this car. So this is number one. Two is that we are working very closely with our dealer network. We are expanding, we are upgrading, we are making sure that our touch points at every level is world class. So we are really having quite a very good, I would say, walk on the car in terms of engine, in terms of colors, in terms of specifications. We have just launched also a very special offer for our loyal customers. So we are using our finance arm to ensure that we provide, I would say, compelling offers in the market. If you put it all together, we believe that we are going to be quite successful and we're going to make sure we make our mark in this segment.
1: Now, when it comes to performance-focused compact SUVs, one name always comes in the mix, and that is of the Volkswagen Taycan, which is our car in focus on Automate this week. Now, the Volkswagen Taycan has been a vehicle that most of its owners have enjoyed driving. It's not one of the biggest, not one of the most feature-loaded, but it is one that is engineered for driving. Now, in 2026, Volkswagen has decided to give this one some meaningful updates, and honestly, these updates were long overdue. The biggest update is visual. The Taycan now gets connected LED light bars at both ends, illuminated Volkswagen logos and dynamic turn indicators with welcome and goodbye animations. It instantly feels more premium and more contemporary. And in a segment where every SUV is trying hard to stand out, the Taigun finally gets the visual drama to match

0: its driving character. Volkswagen has also simplified the lineup with 7 variants. At the top, buyers can choose between the GT Plus Chrome and GT Plus Sport. One is dressed for luxury dinner, the other looks ready to pick a fight in the parking lot. Both have their audience. What's always worked for Volkswagen Taycan is that it doesn't try too hard. It's compact enough for cities, can be placed in traffic easily, and unlike some of its rivals, it never feels oversized for Indian roads. Inside, the biggest talking point is the panoramic sunroof. Yes, Volkswagen has finally joined the panoramic sunroof club. The cabin also gains a larger 10.25-inch virtual cockpit, powered front seats, and an upgraded voice assistant built on Google AI. And for anyone who's spent a summer afternoon in Delhi, Jaipur, or Ahmedabad, the updated air conditioning system may actually be one of the most important upgrades here. The fundamentals remain strong, visibility is good, the driving position is excellent, and the overall ergonomics continue to be among the best in the segment. But the Taycan isn't perfect. The cabin materials still don't feel as plush as some rivals. There are hard plastics across several touch points, and the rear seats remain better suited for 2 adults rather than 3. If you're frequently carrying 5 passengers, there are more spacious options that are available. And here's where it still makes sense. The Volkswagen Taycan still feels like a driver's car first and a family SUV second. The 1.0-liter TSI now gets 8-speed automatic transmission, replacing the older 6-speed unit. Meanwhile, this, the car that we are driving, the higher specs GT variant, gains all-wheel disc brakes with red calipers. And that's the thing about Taycan. Volkswagen has focused on improving the driving experience rather than simply adding gimmicks. However, buyers will notice a few omissions. There's still no ADAS in the suite, there's no 360-degree cameras, and those are a few features that have become standard talking points for its rivals. Ownership costs also tend to be higher than some Japanese and Korean competitors, which is something buyers should keep in mind. And yet, the Taycan continues to make a strong case for itself. Because on Indian roads, what matters most isn't how many features a car has. It's how confidently it handles broken surfaces, long highway drives, crowded city streets, and everyday life. And for buyers who still enjoy driving, that may be reason enough to put it on the shortlist. And in 2026, the Volkswagen Taycan doesn't really reinvent the formula. It basically improves an SUV that already knew what it wanted to be. Time now for NDTV Automate News of the Week. The biggest headline makers, movers and shakers from the world of automobiles and mobility, all in one place.
1: Defender lineup gets a 2026 update, with Land Rover adding new Vertex variant to the range. The SUV also gets an expanded powertrain lineup, more personalization options, and a 6-seat layout for the 110 variant. In the luxury car market, Mercedes-Benz has styled in pole position in H1 of 2026. The brand posted its best ever half-year sales. BMW followed close behind, and JLR completed the top 3. Audi and Volvo took the 4th and 5th spots. On the side of two-wheelers, Yamaha has launched Aerox Electric in India at ₹2,81,000. Highlights include 106 kilometers of range, a pair of 1.5 kilowatt-hour batteries, and a TFT dash. Maruti Suzuki's plant expansion continues, with commissioning of 1 megawatt-hour battery energy storage system at its Kharkhoda facility. The setup will store surplus solar power and help the company cut carbon emissions.
2: Now, it was about time that Renault did a refresh on their entry-level Quid, and in 2026, they did exactly that. Up next, Anirvan Mitra checks the all-new 2026 Quid out and tells you what all has changed and what remains the same.
1: At a time when market and consumers are driving away from small cars, Renault still shows faith in its entry-level hatch. The 2026 Quid comes back as a refreshed avatar and brings about a few changes which are worth taking a note of. Mechanically, no changes whatsoever. Same platform, compact footprint, and a rather funky design that refuses to

0: page. Ask what's new? Well, new grill, revised logo, healthy ground clearance, plenty of plastic on the sides. Actually, you would not miss a lot. What is interesting is the fact that Renault has rationalized the variant lineup, just two of them on offer now, Evolution and the Climber. What basically sets them apart is the availability of 6 airbags against 2, reverse camera and dual tone on the Climber variant. It starts at 4,53,000 rupees ex showroom. 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CNG retrofitment is available at the dealership level at a premium of 70,000 rupees. Under the hood is a 1-litre naturally aspirated petrol engine, same as before, humble output around 68 horses, gets the option of an AMT gearbox or a 5-speed manual. Interior largely remains the same. You get an 8-inch touchscreen with Android Auto, Apple CarPlay. The upholstery is all black with red stitching and Climber badge. It also gets a new Renault logo on the steering wheel, but largely cabin features are untouched.
1: Well, at 5 lakh, when I see the brochure, there are quite a bit of handy features, essential and quite hygiene in the segment. But I still see the 6 airbag thing, not with the base variant.
2: You know, we don't choose what we put in the cars, okay? We try to listen to our customers. We try to understand what they want, what they are ready to pay, what kind of usage they are going to do. And some customers told us that safety is, of course, is important, and the base variant has more than 17 features. It has a lot of features for safety. It has some of the airbags. But the 6 airbags, it comes with an additional price increase. And some customers were telling us that for the usage that they are going to do, maybe they are not ready to pay that extra price. In any case, the Climber variant was for $449. It comes with these airbags. And both variants, all of them come with a screen. They come with Android Auto, with Apple CarPlay. So there are a lot of features at the end of the day, is that giving customers what they want and giving them the choice to select exactly what they want. That's what we try to do.
1: Yeah, I mean, for me, Kwid has always stood out in terms of design. It looks peppy, it looks young. Now, with the 2026 refresh, I see 2 variants, but are there any other steps taken to make the buying process simpler for customers?
2: 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We open the online bookings. That means that you can book the car online, you get a special price. The Climber variant, if you buy it at the showroom, is 5.14 lakh. If you buy it online, it's 4.99 lakh. And then you don't have any anxiety linked to negotiation, to discussion, to trying to bargain on the price of the car. I think those are the keys for online sales. Simplicity, transparency, and what you see is what you get, and that's what we do with it.
0: Market for compact budget cars is shrinking, and Kwid proposes an option in a rather limited range. Come what may, the entry-level Renault remains a contender in value-conscious market.
3: And with that, it's time for us to say goodbye on this edition of NDTV Automate. Don't forget to follow us on our social media handles. And for the latest news, views and reviews, don't forget to log into ndtv.com/auto. Always remember, wear a seatbelt, follow speed limits, respect the drivers around you. This is your Automate Siddharth Sharma signing off. I'll see you guys in the next one.

0: where the software engineer meets the gifted content writer, meets the cool UI UX designer, meets the talented photographer to create the big dream. The world comes together at Sharda University. So where are you?
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0: Where the software engineer meets the cool UI UX designer, meets the gifted content writer to create the big dream. The world comes together at Sharda University. So where are you?
10: The front lines of Kargil. The fury of Operation Sindoor.
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12: Good evening, hello and welcome. 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I'm Anusha Soni. A quick check of the headlines first. Major breakthrough in Twisha death probe. AIIMS has submitted its final 11-page report to the CBI, which confirms that the gym belt matches the injury marks that were found on Twisha's body post her death. Bengaluru delivery agent horror. Big NDTV impact assaulter flip. Agent has been arrested, booked for sexual harassment, insulting and outraging the modesty of a woman. DMK rejects VCK alliance push with TVK. The party has ruled out any possibility of joining hands with Tamil Nadu Chief Minister on a national front. JNK CM Omar claims poaching bid by BJP, says NC MLA promised rupees 30 crore cabinet berth and statehood. BJP denies poaching charges, says Omar has to give proof if he makes these allegations. And the Ram Mandir theft probe deepens. Sources say theft was well planned. Opposition alleges that the Chanda Chori was planned daily and roles were assigned before every theft. One Indian missing after attack on ship in Hormuz. India calls for immediate de-escalation, demands safe maritime passage. MEA sounds alarm over attacks in the strait. And Argentina has booked their place in the World Cup semi-finals after a thrilling win over Switzerland. Lionel Messi and his team survived tough Swiss challenge, keeping their title defense alive and moving one step closer to yet another fight.

0: Some latest news coming in. An Iltija Mufti has claimed that she and others have been placed under house arrest and the Jamaat is staying in Jammu and Kashmir. In a post on X, PDP leader questioned the administration's claim of normalcy in the valley and alleged that the local government and police were acting together to detain political opponents. She also alleged that homes in Sidra were being damaged. That's the word coming in from Iltija Mufti. My colleague Nazir Masoodi joining us live from Srinagar, giving us more perspective on that story. Nazir, give us more sense. Iltija has made these claims, but has she given us any proof to verify? Because the opposition says, the BJP says, this is mere political drama.
1: Well, ahead of, this July 13, Martyrs Day in Kashmir, the area has been in downtown Martyrs area. All the roads leading to that Martyrs Day have been seen. So ahead of that, government has taken a certain precautionary measures, the LG administration, and PDP is saying Mehbooba Mufti has been put under house arrest. This is what PDP is saying. Iltija Mufti, Mehbooba Mufti's daughter, has also put out a tweet and also blaming the Umar Abdullah government for that as well. While the National Conference is saying they don't know, even if they may also be put under house arrest. Remember last year, Umar Abdullah was also put under house arrest. But on 14th of July, when he tried to go there, there was a showdown with police, and then Chief Minister scaled the wall and entered the graveyard, this Martyrs graveyard, to pay homage to the martyrs of 1931. Mm-hmm. So it is very interesting, something which has happened during the British era. And there was a Maharaja rule, Maharaj Hari Singh, under the British paramountcy. So why government is putting restriction? Why that public holiday has been cancelled? It is a debate. You know, here many people have said BJP, it was a communal event. But the people, locals at the National Conference is saying its founder Sheikh Abdullah was part of that movement in 1931 against the Maharaja's rule, in a sense British rule in by extension. That how can this not be a public holiday? Why this event should not be allowed to happen? Why homage should not be allowed to pay to those martyrs who were killed for rising against the Maharaja's rule? And actually, that became a reason for the some limited democracy in Jammu and Kashmir in 1934. And then we know then after the independence in 1947, the whole Maharaja rule ended and then that there was a real democracy. But now we see, very interestingly, Maharaja's birthday is a holiday in Jammu and Kashmir, while as the Sheikh Abdullah's, and also this day, 13 July, it has been deleted from the public calendar. So it is an interesting thing. It is since 2019, after J&K's special status was abrogated. So political parties are saying, particularly National Conference, they are saying that they are trying to erase the memory of the martyrs who have actually been the harbinger of democracy in Jammu and Kashmir. Right. But the opposition, BJP and other groups, are saying it was a communal event against the Hindus, against the Hindu Maharaja in Jammu and Kashmir in 1931. So there are claims and counterclaims. So ahead of this day, there are restrictions have been put in place, and PDP says Mehbooba Mufti has been put under arrest, house arrest. And we'll have to say, we'll see whether tomorrow Umar Abdullah will be allowed to go and pay homage to the martyrs of 1931.
0: What kind of security arrangements have been made ahead of the Martyrs' Day?
1: Well, the area in downtown, which is Naqshband Sahib, the restrictions have been put in place. The area, the roads that have been, access has been actually restricted to that area. So clearly no one would be allowed to get into that area tomorrow, and particularly any political person. So over the last 6-7 years since the abrogation of J&K's special status, the central has deleted the holiday on July 13, and no one is being allowed to go inside the martyrs' graveyard and pay homage to the victims of those who were killed in 13 July 1931. So it has become another contentious, the political narrative on whether they were martyrs or who they were. And locals always say they fought for democracy. Because of them, the Jammu and Kashmir got a limited democracy during Maharaja's era and under the British rule. But there has been BJP narrative that look, it was a communal incident that day on July 13, and they had risen against the Hindu Maharaja. So whatever the case may be, tomorrow it appears that no leader would be allowed to visit Martyrs' graveyard in Srinagar to pay homage of Martyrs of 1931.
0: Thank you, Nazir, for getting us all those details on that very important story. And Jammu and Kashmir politics has erupted into a fresh war of words. Chief Minister Umar Abdullah has alleged that the National Conference MLA from Jammu was offered between 20 to 30 crore rupees to defect. Omar further claims that the alleged offer also included a cabinet berth and a promise of restoring statehood in Jammu and Kashmir if the MLA switches sides. BJP has strongly denied all allegations. BJP leader Ravindra Raina has dismissed the claims as baseless and misleading and challenged Omar Abdullah to make any evidence public to consolidate his claim.
2: आज ये बीजेपी वाले कहते हैं हम तो नेशनल कॉन्फ्रेंस के खिलाफ कोई साजिश नहीं कर रहे. अरे ना, आपकी बात पे यकीन कौन करेगा? आप तो साजिश करते हुए थकते नहीं हो, आप जमात को तोड़ते थकते नहीं हो. इस मुल्क के किस कोने में आपने जमातों को नहीं तोड़ा? 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

0: Well, what was meant to be a reward for outstanding performance turned into an unimaginable tragedy for many families. Several Indian mobile distributors traveled to Vietnam on a company-sponsored incentive tour. They were caught in a deadly boat accident after a powerful storm capsized their vessel. Families in Tamil Nadu, Andhra Pradesh are now grieving. They're pleading the government to bring their loved ones home back. A holiday meant to celebrate success ended in a heartbreak. Nearly 39 people were on board the tourist boat when disaster struck just minutes after the departure. Survivors say a sudden and powerful storm overturned the vessel within moments, leaving passengers trapped inside.
1: So when we are traveling in the speedboat, it is a closed boat. Around 39 people are inside. It was within 3 minutes when we started, it has been stand upside down. The boat was in the stand up position with a sit up strong storm. I sit up the boat, it was stand up sector. Who are the 20 people here came out of the boat by jumping out through the window and can say. Who are in back side, 15 people got stuck in the boat and they were dead.
0: Among those who never made it back was Muruga Prabhu from Palani in Tamil Nadu's Dindigul district. A mobile distributor, he had travelled to Vietnam on July 8 as part of a company-sponsored recognition tour for top performers. For his family, the trip that began with celebration has ended in grief.
2: கடந்த 3 தினங்களுக்கு முன்பு எனது தம்பி முருக பிரபு வியட்நாம் சுற்றுலா சென்றார். எதிர்பாராத விதமாக இன்று வியட்நாமில் நடைபெற்ற படகு விபத்தில் எனது தம்பி மரணமடைந்தார் செய்தி 10:30 மணிக்கு 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
0: The tragedy has also devastated families in Andhra Pradesh. 41-year-old Ravi Teja from Hindupuran is among those reported dead. His family says they are yet to receive any official confirmation and are desperately hoping that the reports are wrong.
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0: In Kadapa, anxiety grips the family of mobile distributor Modiyam Sridhar, who is also feared to have lost his life. Families in India wait for official communication and hoping for a closure after a journey that ended in unimaginable loss. Bureau Report, NDTV. The Elon Musk-Sam Altman feud once again flared up. Musk has revived his scam Altman attack on X, accusing the OpenAI CEO of misleading people. Altman has hit back, taking a swipe at Musk's AI ambitions and XAI projects. Once co-founders of OpenAI, the two are now locked in a bitter battle over artificial intelligence, business and the future of one of the world's most influential and disruptive technologies. More in the special report.
4: Two tech giants, two billionaires, one battle that refuses to end. Elon Musk and Sam Altman are back at war, trading fresh attacks in their long-running feud over OpenAI, artificial intelligence, and billions of dollars at stake. The latest showdown erupted on social media platform X after Musk revived his explosive scam Altman attack. Musk accused Altman of taking what he called scamming to an entirely new level. The OpenAI CEO accused Musk of selling investors a short-term vision around his AI ambitions. A direct swipe at Musk's AI data center expansion plans. This is not a new rivalry. It's a feud that began with a shared dream that turned into one of Silicon Valley's biggest battles. In 2015, Musk Altman and Greg Brockman created OpenAI with a mission, building safe artificial intelligence for humanity. But the partnership soon collapsed. In 2018, Musk stepped away from OpenAI's board, citing concerns over Tesla's AI interests. He later launched into AI, turning a former ally into a direct competitor. The war moved from boardrooms to courtrooms in 2024. Musk sued OpenAI, accusing the company of abandoning its original non-profit mission after moving towards a for-profit structure. The fight escalated this year in 2026, when Musk launched personal attacks branding Altman, Scamp Altman, and Greg Brockman, Stockman. Musk also bought billions in damages over OpenAI's restructuring. The courtroom battle reached its trial in California. Musk told jurors that he felt duped, while also acknowledging that his own AI company uses technology influenced by OpenAI models. But the jury rejected the claims that were being made by Elon Musk, ruling against him. Musk promised to appeal, repeating his accusations that Altman and Brockman had benefited from what he called the stealing of a charity. Now, the gloves are off again. Musk has revived his attack. Altman has fired back. What began as a mission to build AI for humanity has transformed into a Silicon Valley showdown over control, over money, and the future of artificial intelligence. Bureau Report, NDTV World.
0: Well, that report and much more is up on our website, ndtv.com. With that, it's a wrap on this edition. Thank you for watching.

0: ये तो है इसकी खास बात।
1: वाओ मामा, क्या स्वाद है।
0: अरे मेरे राजा।
2: Where the software engineer meets the cool UI UX designer meets the gifted content writer to create the big dream. The world comes together at Sharda University. So where are you?
3: Meetha ya namkeen, chahe jaise khao, 100% suji se bani, are pure vermicelli, swadisht, sehatmand, har roz.
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1: So many attacks.
0: The chaos and cries of disaster zones. To fighter jet cockpits. And the world's most defining interviews.
1: It's incredible.
0: He has seen history break. 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
2: The war in Iran has taken a completely different turn. The fragile ceasefire has collapsed, even as Donald Trump has made some very significant statements, including saying that any attack on America would lead to a 20-time attack by America on Iran. In the backdrop of this, what lies ahead? More uncertainty, more volatility, and what really happens to that ceasefire? Does it stand a chance? Does diplomacy have any chance? To answer all of those questions and to understand the larger context of why the fragile ceasefire broke is joining me U.S. Former National Security Advisor, Ambassador John Bolton, someone who understands Donald Trump very well, former Trump aide. Ambassador Bolton, thank you so much for speaking to NDTV.
3: Glad to be with you. Thanks for having me.
2: Let me start first by asking you, sir, the fact that the ceasefire completely collapsed at a time when Iran was actually burying their former supreme leader, the timing of that, how do you see that? What do you make of that?
3: Well, I think the ceasefire has been in trouble from the beginning. There have been numerous violations of it from the Iranian side. And I think the central problem is that in Tehran, you don't really have a functioning government. I think the U.S.-Israeli attacks really decimated the top leadership, and I think there are all kinds of splits inside that are trying to compete for power. And on the one hand, you have elements from the former civilian leadership, the president, the speaker of the parliament, the foreign minister, who are negotiating this memorandum of understanding. On the other hand, you have the Revolutionary Guard, which doesn't want to negotiate with anybody, and which, after all, is what controls the access to the Strait of Hormuz, the Iranian Navy, the anti-ship missiles, the mines, the drones, the fast boats. So I think we were negotiating with one group of people, but the people who could actually open or close the strait were somebody else. And I think that inconsistency within the Iranian government is a principal part of the problem here.
2: I'm going to come to the conspiracy theories in just a bit with what Israelis have said. I'm going to come to that in just a bit. But again, I ask you the question about timing simply because the world was, in fact, part of the mourning process of Iranians and the Shia community in general. And during that mourning period, the fact that there were these attacks actually sent down very strong, stern message as far as America is concerned. Your reading of that?
3: Well, I think the entire funeral process, as I understand it, lasted 6 days. So there was zero chance, given Iranian provocations in the Gulf and in the Strait of Hormuz, that we would have a unilateral ceasefire on our side for 6 days. And so I don't necessarily read it as trying to send a political message. I think the strikes have been consistently in retaliation for Iranian violations of the Memorandum of Understanding, not allowing free and open commerce through the Strait of Hormuz, firing on ships, endangering traffic in the Gulf.
2: Okay, which brings me then to ask about conspiracy theories. There are multiple reports in Israeli media indicating that the Israelis had reached out to the Americans and communicated that Iranians would actually try and attack Donald Trump, and which is why this attack actually took place and which is why the ceasefire broke. Your thoughts on some of those conspiracy theories, and do you think there's any truth to any one of them?
3: Well, I don't think there's been an actual attack during the time the president was in Turkey for the NATO summit, but the Iranians, ever since the strike against Qasem Soleimani in Baghdad in January of 2020, have threatened to kill Trump and everybody else they associate with the decision and the implementation of the strike against Qasem Soleimani, including yours truly. So I think the threat is very real. And in fact, someone was arrested in just before the November 2024 elections for trying to hire

0: people to kill Trump. So when they threaten again to go after him, they're simply repeating what they've been saying basically for the last 5 or 6 years. Now, whether the Israelis had actual evidence of a live plot to go after the president, I don't know. But it would be consistent with what I think I mentioned a moment ago about what's actually happening inside Tehran, that there's one group of people who may actually believe in negotiation. There's another, the Revolutionary Guard, couldn't care less about negotiation and are perfectly prepared to continue to try and go after Trump and the others that they'd marked before.
1: You understand Iranians very well. You understand the entire Iranian ecosystem very well. What do you think is going on right now in the wake of the collapse of the ceasefire? How do you think Iranians are now preparing to hit back, retaliate, or look at their options?
0: Well, I think they're very divided about what to do. I think many in the regime say, look at the state of the economy. It's absolutely wretched. And the attacks did a lot of damage to the military-industrial complex, which employed a lot of people, the blockade, which is now ended. But when the blockade was in effect, it cut off all of Iran's revenues. They are looking for relief from continued military activity. But as I say, the Revolutionary Guard, which is the most ideologically fanatical of all the elements in the Iranian government circles, I think is looking for a fight. I think they believe that they've survived the initial 6 weeks of bombardment, and they're prepared to go at it again. In my view, this is the kind of dilemma that shows why, ultimately, you never get to peace and security in the Middle East while this regime remains in power.
1: What's your assessment, sir? Is Iran prepared to fight all the way? Is IRGC's assessment correct?
0: Well, I think they'd be making a big mistake if they did, but I think what they're playing on is that they can see Trump's very nervous about the November congressional elections in the United States. He really entered into this memorandum of understanding in order to get Gulf oil back out into international markets, to bring the global price of oil down, and thereby lower price at the pump for American consumers. And in the past several weeks, we have seen the price come down somewhat, but it's still volatile and hard to predict. So it's a factor for Trump that's more important than the geostrategy of the Gulf region, but it has not worked out for him on the American side.
1: You think Iranians are going to play on to just this instinct of Donald Trump, that he needs to protect his immediate political future, and that will really decide Iranian strategy?
0: Exactly. I think they believe, at least up until the November election, the time's on their side. They see Trump doesn't want to resume significant military hostilities because he fears the price of oil internationally would go back up. So from their perspective, they think this is a period they can take advantage of Trump, and I think that's what they're going to try to do.
1: So when you say take advantage, what exactly does that mean? What exactly is it that Iranians, do you think, will be able to extract out of Donald Trump right now, which they normally would not have been able to?
0: Well, I think what they're trying to put into place to make permanent is what they say is their authority over the Strait of Hormuz. And the longer the pattern goes on that nobody challenges that authority, at least in the mind of the Iranian regime, the stronger their position. And their position, frankly, is outrageous. Forget anything else. This is a clear violation of freedom of the seas. The Strait of Hormuz is an international waterway. If they can exercise control over it, that's a fundamental change in international law that will affect many, many other areas around the world, from the Strait of Malacca to the Red Sea, the Dardanelles and the Bosporus in Turkey. It has enormous implications, all of them bad for international trade. So this is something people should be more concerned about. This is not just a U.S.-Israel struggle or a struggle of the Gulf Arabs against Iran. If they can lay claim to the Strait of Hormuz, it affects the whole world.
1: In your assessment, the leverage with regard to Strait of Hormuz, Donald Trump, in fact, made that comment. The president said that U.S. will ensure that it continues to have leverage over Strait of Hormuz. But where do you see that actually being? There are still only few ships that are being allowed to pass. In fact, ship tracking data says that only 3 ships actually passed in the last 24 hours. How do you see the Strait of Hormuz as a leverage?

0: on Iranian oil, but I would use military force if necessary to facilitate traffic through the Gulf as a whole, and then out through the Strait of Hormuz for the Arab side of the Gulf.
1: You're right about the fact, and in fact, I must tell this to our viewers, that you have actually been part of some of that war gaming and that planning and that naval strategic planning with regard to if America attacks Iran during Donald Trump's earlier tenure. So you understand these entire strategies and possible scenarios very well, sir. You mentioned one of them, which is sanctions on Iranian oil. In fact, in the last couple of months, the world did see a major impact on crude oil prices. They shot up dramatically. American allies, in fact, asked America to stop the war immediately because they couldn't bear Brent prices going up any higher. Are we going to see a repeat of that all over again? And is America, in fact, prepared for it, let alone its allies?
0: Well, I think international markets had actually reacted pretty well to the shock. I mean, demand dropped. And there was increased production from some of the Gulf Arab countries, from the U.S. and Canada, and some other regions. We were at a point 6 or 8 weeks ago where if we just could have gotten another 2 million barrel tankers out per day, we would have had production back sufficiently close to pre-war levels that I think petroleum prices around the world could have fallen. But we didn't go through with that. And this is just another example of inadequate planning, inadequate consideration of the potential scenarios that we would face on the part of the Trump White House. It's an example of Trump thinking that he could succeed at something very quickly when, in fact, the issue was much more complicated.
1: This is a war that started almost 4.5 months back. Are you still saying that enough planning has still not gone in? Enough thought has still not gone in after so much of back and forth, and more so in the second round of escalation that started just a couple of days back? Are you saying that still there is no planning that's being done by the Trump administration?
0: Sure, that's the way Donald Trump acts. He doesn't. Some of his supporters say he thinks in terms of three-dimensional chess, but he doesn't. He makes the move that's right in front of him at any given time. And his failure to understand the broader implications of these actions gets him into the kind of trouble that we're seeing now in the Gulf and the Strait of Hormuz. There are advisors, certainly from the Pentagon, who would have given him things to worry about going back to the decision to launch the initial attacks. So I think parts of the government are very well prepared here. The problem lies in the White House.
1: Ambassador Bolton, what is it that you would have been prepared for? Or what is it that you would have actually advised and would have wanted things to turn out differently?
0: Well, I have said for a long time, there will be no peace and stability on a lasting basis in the Middle East until the regime in Tehran is replaced. And if what Trump thought at the beginning, back at the end of February, was that this was a regime change operation, he didn't do nearly the preparation that was necessary. Didn't consult allies, didn't consult Congress, didn't brief the American people. Most importantly of all, didn't consult with the opposition inside Iran. Didn't say, what are you prepared to do? What resources do you need? Do you need money? Do you need communications? Do you need weapons? What do you need to do to be prepared to help us as we destroy the instruments of Iranian state power? What are you going to do in advance of your own interest to help bring the regime down? There was essentially no planning for that, and I'm not sure much has gone on since then. So I think this is at a time when the regime is torn apart at the top, as we can see from its inconsistent, often contradictory behavior. I think the regime's very vulnerable now, but I don't think we're taking advantage of it.
1: Regime change is not even now part of the objectives. It was there on 28th of February when the first war started. That isn't the case anymore. It is now Strait of Hormuz being made free and fair. That is now the objective of the war. But which makes me to ask that the fact that now, when you look at some of those visuals that have come in of the mourning, the scale at which mourners have come in, there now seems to be a complete public sentiment in support of the regime. So that means regime change, if at all that is still a goal, looks even more hard to achieve than it did a couple of months back.
0: No, I don't think so. Look, I think the mourning was in part, I'm sure it was serious, but I'm sure the government had this long planned as a propaganda exercise when the

0: first supreme leader, Ayatollah Khomeini, died. It was the same sort of thing. I think people, government employees, had to turn out. There was nothing voluntary about this. Their families had to turn out. So I don't read the mourning period as really an indication. It may well have strengthened the hand of the hardliners, but it has done nothing to relieve the misery of the Iranian people, their economic deprivation, the unhappiness of the youth, women, the ethnic groups, all of these factors which really put the regime in its most perilous position since the revolution of 1979, I think, are still present.
1: So while on one end it may seem that people are under tyranny and this is a regime that is tyrannical to its people, as you are saying, but millions and millions of people are out there which are coming together. And many analysts around the world are saying, Ambassador Bolton, that the funeral has happened at a time when the public has actually rallied behind the regime, behind the hardliners, and they want to collectively stand against the American attack. So in that backdrop, I want to understand from you, what are Donald Trump's options, or rather America's options, from where things stand right now?
0: Well, as I say, I don't think there's any huge rallying around the regime. You know, they don't have enough water in Iran. So bad has their economic planning been that they've been considering abandoning Tehran as the capital because there wasn't sufficient water for the population. So these problems go very, very deep. I think in the near term, Trump has to decide whether he's going to try and force the Strait of Hormuz open before the election, or whether he's going to accept this continuing uncertainty and futility, really trying to deal with a government in Tehran that can't get its own act together. I think his instinct is to punt this entire decision until after the November election. I think that would be a mistake, but I suspect that's what he's going to do.
1: In which case, what we are seeing right now is going to continue for the next couple of months.
0: Yeah, I think that's most likely, unfortunately. I think it's going to impose hardship on the rest of the world because there will be no assured supply of oil coming out of the Gulf. It may be good on some days, not so good on other days. That'll help keep prices up. That's not the right outcome. It's a hard choice, but to me, it's better to face the dangers and the risks now while we still have substantial forces in the region, and while I think the Revolutionary Guard is still in a very weak position. Every day that goes by allows them to strengthen their capabilities, to dig out from under the rubble and pose a more serious threat. So I would act sooner rather than later.
1: So your belief, again, it is consistent with what you've always advocated for, which is action against Iran and the Iranian regime. You would, of course, vouch for and want that there is greater military action to ensure that there is a regime change. It doesn't look like right now on ground. There seems to be no support from the allies right now, from America's allies. Donald Trump was at the NATO summit just a couple of days back, and some of the traditional allies of America are also unlikely to back America if there is an escalation in the military assault against Iran. What about some of the Middle Eastern allies of America? They're once again at the receiving end from Iranian strikes and drones. Do you think that will continue as well?
0: Yeah, I think with respect to NATO, bear in mind that Secretary General Mark Rutte issued a very strong statement in support of what the U.S. is doing in the Gulf, and said that he thought other European allies would come around. It may take a little time, but thought they would. And I think that's an accurate assessment. I think the Europeans are closer to the U.S. now than they were before. Not entirely there, but closer.
1: The exception of Spain.
0: I do think that the Gulf Arabs are in an impossible position. If this ends with Iran able to open and close the Strait of Hormuz, like turning a light switch on and off, they can't live with that kind of hegemony. And I think opinions differ among the Arab states. I think the United Arab Emirates is perhaps the most forward-leaning. They're certainly not going to accept it, and they've worked with the U.S. actually in direct military action against Iran. Saudi Arabia has as well. So I think the Gulf Arabs are in different positions, but by and large, the reality for them is they do not want to be under Iranian hegemony, and right now they're very much at risk of that.
1: What are their options, Ambassador Bolton? What are the options of a UAE, of a Bahrain, of a Qatar right now, where they are again going to be at the receiving end of Iranian drones and strikes?
0: Well, I think they want to see resolve and consistency and persistence from the United States. And they're right in saying they haven't seen that. Trump is hot one day, cold the next day. That's not the way to manage an alliance. It's certainly not the way to keep your allies together. And it's not a way to instill fear and deterrence in the minds of the Revolutionary Guard leaders, who think time is on their side, at least for the roughly 4 months between now and the U.S. elections in November. They believe Trump doesn't want to return to significant military operations, and they will continue to press that leverage at least until the election. We'll see what happens after that.
1: Does diplomacy have any chance right now, given that even the 17th June ceasefire was actually thrashed out after multiple rounds of negotiations with so many back-channel partners? Do you think right now diplomacy has any chance?
0: Well, I think it's very difficult to succeed for the reasons I said earlier. We're talking with a group of people in Tehran through the mediators, not even talking to them directly, but through the Pakistani and Qatari mediators who don't
1: have
0: any guns.
1: Are those talks still happening?
0: And the people who are causing the problem are the people with the weapons.
1: Are those talks still happening?
0: Sorry, I can't hear. Your mic is off, I think.
1: Ambassador Bolton, I'm saying, are those talks still happening or have they frozen?
0: It's not clear. Donald Trump said at the NATO summit, if his negotiators wanted to continue talking to the mediators, it was okay with him, but he thought it was fruitless. Now, that position could change even as we're talking ourselves.
1: Okay. Final question, Ambassador Bolton, I want to ask you this, is that... You've said in this conversation that there's a very high chance that this situation of on-off, on-and-off again would continue probably for the better part of this year, simply because of the midterm elections that Donald Trump is now focused on. In the wake of that reality, are we then looking at the Middle East at a tinderbox? It would escalate at any potential, at the slightest possibility, and that escalation could bring the entire world to the brink of a war yet again?
0: Well, I think that's a risk. I think that's why the focusing on Trump's own objective, which is get the price of gasoline down for American consumers, that if that remains his objective, it's in his own political interest to take steps that will actually accomplish that. And that must mean ensuring that Gulf Arab oil can get out into global markets. If he doesn't do that, then he's going to have to accept the uncertainty and volatility of dealing with a regime in Tehran that can't get its own act together.
1: How that really happens is really the billion-dollar question. I'm going to leave it there, Ambassador Bolton. Thank you so much for joining us and really decoding how the situation right now is looking in the entire conflict. Volatile, uncertain, unpredictable is essentially how one would define it. Thank you so much, Ambassador Bolton.
0: Well, thanks for having me.

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1: So many attacks.
0: The chaos and cries of disaster zones. 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And the world's most defining interviews.
1: It's incredible.
0: He has seen history break. 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
9: Meetha ya namkeen, chahe jaise khao, 100% suji se bani, are pure vermicelli, swadisht, sehatmand, har roz.
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10: These are kind of awards and jury lineup. You are truly giving it the right weightage.
11: The eminent juries who are here, and that itself speaks for the commitment towards highlighting the advantage which India is having. What I am looking for in this is that we should be awarding companies and individuals who.
12: Good evening, hello and welcome. You're watching NDTV 24/7. I'm Anusha Soni. A quick check of the headlines first. Major breakthrough in Twisha death probe. AIIMS has submitted its final 11-page report to the CBI that confirms that the gym belt matches the injury marks found on Twisha's body. Bengaluru delivery agent horror. It's a big NDTV impact. Assault of Flipkart agent has been arrested, booked for sexual harassment and outraging the modesty of a woman. DMK rejects VCK alliance push with the TVK. The party has ruled out any possibility of joining hands with Tamil Nadu Chief Minister on a national issue. JNK Chief Minister Omar claims poaching bid by BJP, says NCLA promised 30 crore cabinet berth and statehood. BJP denies any poaching attempt, asks Omar to produce evidence. And the Ram Mandir theft probe deepens. Sources say theft was well planned and the Chanda Chori was planned on a daily basis. Roles were assigned before every theft. One Indian missing after attack on ship in Hormuz. India calls for immediate de-escalation, demands safe maritime passage. MEA sounds alarm over attacks in Hormuz.

0: And a US-Iran standoff is spiraling with fresh strikes, counterattacks, and tough warning raising fears of a wider Gulf conflict. Iran has shut the Strait of Hormuz, claiming it blocked an illegal US move, while US accuses Iran of attacking a cargo ship in the strategic waterway. Refuting all the claims by Iran, US CENTCOM says that Hormuz is open for all those vessels and Iran does not control the strait. US has launched a third wave of strikes on Iran, saying that the operation is meant to weaken Tehran's ability to threaten commercial shipping. Iran's parliamentary speaker says that the era of one-sided deal is over. Washington warns Iran will pay a very heavy price if the attacks continue. Well, is the time for diplomacy really over for these two countries? Can there really be a breakthrough? And the hope of peace that was hanging with a very thin and a delicate thread, has all those hopes really been crushed? Joining us on the broadcast is James Boughton. He's an author and an expert in Middle East affairs. Dr. Wael Awad, he's the West Asia strategist and an expert. We also have Mr. Brahma Chalani, who's a strategic affairs expert, joining us on the broadcast. Good evening, gentlemen. Thank you so much for joining us on the broadcast. Coming to you, Mr. Brahma Chalani, first, and taking a perspective from you, how do you see the present escalation, the third wave of attacks coming in from the US? There was much hope after the peace accord was being finalized between the two nations. However, it seems that it was too good to be true.
1: Trump is facing a real challenge because he started this war expecting that he could replicate his swift Venezuelan military operation against Iran. Instead, he faces a virtual fiasco. His image has taken a severe beating at home and internationally. And to reclaim his image, he has initiated fresh hostilities against Iran. The thing is that the two countries are locked in a no war, no peace stalemate that cannot easily be broken, because the choices for Trump are rather unpalatable, because one choice is to launch ground invasion of Iran and occupy some of its key islands and coastal areas, but that would mean body bags returning to the US. The issue is this, that today, Trump has initiated fresh attacks on Iran because of Iranian attacks on commercial tankers. But just last month, if you would recall, that the US Navy, unprovoked, attacked three foreign flagged commercial vessels off the coast of Oman in international waters, killing three Indian sailors. And President Trump publicly justified the killing, saying that seafaring is a risky business. Today, the real issue is this. It's not about, you know, the tug of war between US and Iran is not so much about who controls the Strait of Hormuz, but who manages to define and enforce shipping lanes. The US wants the shipping lanes to run very close to the Omani coast. Iran, on the other hand, wants these shipping lanes, the international shipping lanes, to run in the north within its waters, so that it could actually have control over the shipping. So that is a real tug of war between the US and Iran. And we know we lose sight of the real issue by looking at accusations by the two sides.
0: Absolutely. Dr. Awad, coming to you and talking about the commercial ships that have been under attacks, whether it is by US that Mr. Chalani just mentioned, or by the Iranian side, the entire region, the entire South Asian region, West Asian region, in fact, Europe and America have also been hit. One of the key hopes with the mediation or the talks between the two nations was that perhaps the commercial operations can resume and the world doesn't suffer in a way that it has suffered in the last 4 months. Why is it that there is no peace that has been able to be achieved as far as that front is concerned? Dr. Awad.
2: Thank you. I think we have to see who is honoring the framework they have signed, the 60 days framework, which already clearly says, especially the point number five, which says that Iran will monitor for the next 60 days and it will bring it to normalcy when it came as prior to the closure of the Strait of Hormuz. Because we all know that the closure of the Strait of Hormuz were the consequences of the war of Israel and the United States on Iran, which have led to this problem currently, and the global war, financial market and trades has been suffering because of this. Having said that, I would say also that the United States understand that now the talk with the Iranian is only about Strait of Hormuz, no more about the nuclear issues. It's become more of a strategic bargaining chips in the hand of the Iranian, who already said that it is the time of war and we have to put our own terms. And they are giving consent to the ship, by the way, when they agreed. You remember the 72 ships passed in one day. The next day when the United States attacked, it was 42, then 32, then now it's total blockage. So now there's a contradicting messages

0: coming. One from the United States will say it's open. Iranians say it's closed. So I believe the United States is trying to maneuver by using the Muscat route without taking the Iranian in confidence, because American is buying this the deal with the Iranian, actually speaking. Mm-hmm. It's a fragile, so they wanted to go back to the war. So at the moment, it's a tit for tat. It's not a full-scale war, but it is gradually building up.
1: It is gradually building up. Cutting across to Mr. James Bowden. Mr. Bowden, is there still hope for diplomacy that is left? We have seen what happened with the two sides talking. There were certain points on which they both agreed. It seemed like that finally, throwing missiles at each other, at least that era would and that time would stop. That would not happen. But that hasn't happened. And the entire West Asian region, the entire world is suffering. In the midst of all of this, there was also a statement from Donald Trump where he said that I don't mind if the negotiation teams want to carry on with their discussions. Do you see any hope in that still?
2: No, I really don't. There's still, if you'll excuse the pun, quite a bit of a gulf between the two sides. I mean, you have to have some basic agreement on objectives to have a diplomatic process. And right now, the two sides are at complete contrast in what they are going after. And so I think that we will continue to see a conflict. Now, Iran cannot close the Strait of Hormuz. By international law, it is an international waterway with free navigation. And so Iran has been trying to do this in the past by issuing these fiat paper statements that we're going to shut it down. Now, they can harass ships in the Southern Channel, but they cannot wholly stop it. What has stopped a lot of the traffic has not only been the shipping companies, but also the insurance companies, which have been very fearful. Mm. Now, I think that what really needs to happen, and you mentioned in your introductory material that India was hoping and seeking to find a break to this deadlock. Well, right. I think that this is the time when India can step up militarily. I mean, if she puts her thumb on the scale and puts military hardware in the region, that is going to help move the balance of power in somebody's favor, generally the United States' favor, and reopen that lane. Because what the United States needs is overwhelming force to say to the Iranians, you can lob as much as you want over your shores and towards the channel, but you're not going to be able to stop it. And so far, we have had these mutual exchanges.
1: All right. It's interesting that you say that India needs to put in perhaps military intervention or some kind of support in the region. I want to get across to Mr. Brahma Chalani, and I'm sure he has a word on it. Mr. Chalani, your thoughts on what Mr. James Bowden just said?
3: Mr. Bowden wants India to essentially come to Trump's rescue, because Trump has created a mess. The Strait of Hormuz was open. In modern history, there was never a problem with shipping through the Strait of Hormuz. It's this war of aggression against Iran, totally unprovoked, because everybody knows that Iran posed no imminent threat to the U.S. security. Mm. And this joint war that Trump waged in collaboration with the Israeli prime minister has created this mess. In fact, America's own treaty allies in Europe, in the Indo-Pacific, have refused to come to America's support in this war. Mm. India has traditionally been a neutral country. India's interests remain in hewing to neutrality. Mm. Today, what Trump is doing is engaging in a high-stakes strategy of escalate to de-escalate. Escalate to de-escalate, that is, he's using brief crushing waves of airstrikes to civilly punish Iran, hoping to force a favorable settlement on his terms. Mm. But, you know, he tried everything in the past. He even threatened to wipe out the Iranian civilization. Mm. At the end, he had to settle with Iran and sign a memorandum of understanding. Today, that memorandum of understanding has been discarded, and he's back to a strategy that only he knows what the end game is.
1: Dr. Avadhan, I think this has been a question on everybody's minds. What is the end game here? At one point, the world thought that there could be a settlement, a mediation, a memorandum of understanding. Perhaps this could be a beginning where the historical disputes between the two nations ever since the Islamic Revolution of 1979 could perhaps begin to resolve. Hoping it would resolve immediately would be stupidity. But that process has been completely thrown off the shelf. And right now, once again, is it an effort to de-escalate by escalating? And is that something which is really working with Iran, considering the kind of crowds we saw in Iran at Khamenei's funeral?
0: Anushka, I believe the United States president himself accepted and acknowledged that this much of sympathy waved inside Iran for the loss of their leaders have really was not expected even by the American president. But then, despite the fact that he went and attacked Iran and more than 150 targets within the last 2 days, which is a clear indication that it was not the ship which they're attacking because of the commercial ships. Let us be very clear about it. The United States, for the last 47 years, he has wanted to get rid of the Islamic Revolution, Islamic Republic of Iran. They have already sanctioned, they freeze the money, and freeze the money of the Shah time. Everything they have done in their hands to they make sure that Iran does not become a regional power that can threaten Israel in the near future. So when the Israeli prime minister convinced the American president, even by Netanyahu saying it openly, that it was his dream for the last 40 years to convince an American president to go for the war, I think he found his catch, and it was Trump himself, and now he doesn't know how to come out of this quagmire. So let's see very clearly that the objective of this war is not yet achieved. And the wider objective of this is to remove Iran as the regional power so Israel can have the dominance in the region. And the second part is that they wanted to close the Strait of Hormuz permanently. And I'm saying by permanently, you must read behind the lines, because the United States and Israel are in the position now to destroy the GCC water supply, oil supply, because they have another routes they wanted to create where Israel wanted to benefit and have the direct connection into Europe. I'm talking of a wider perspective. It is too much. It's not a conspiracy theory. They were speaking about it very clearly. Even Netanyahu said he wanted to turn into a regional power, maybe a superpower, by taking the oil from UAE or Saudi Arabia through Jordan or through Israel, Haifa, into the European countries. So all this shows you that we are fighting a war of corridors, a war of new passage of the oil, where now this, even the Syrian and the Iraqi now talking of reviving the old pipelines, which is the 700 kilometers from Iraq.
1: I get your point, sir. And I want Mr. James Bowden to come in on that. Mr. Bowden, I think the international law has been thrown out of the window a long time ago. Under international law, no one country can go ahead and attack another without any provocation. In fact, the whole theory of a preemptive strike post 9/11 is something that those standards are not fulfilled when you see what happened between Iran and US. US has started a war that it is not able to handle. Why should others become a part of it, especially the region? That's the question that the experts are asking.
2: Well, I think it comes from a fundamental American philosophy and perspective. And that is, don't complain. Don't offer objections and whatnot if you're not willing to offer solutions or be a part of the solution. And that is something that we grow up with every single day here in this country. Don't complain and don't come to us with problems unless you have a solution and you're willing to follow through on that. And the United States is saying, all right, India, you want to complain. China, you want to complain. These other countries complain. And that's all they do. They don't come with tangible, real solutions. Yes, I mean, we have already litigated to death whether this war has been just or unjust. And there is quite a lot to frame it as unjust. But we are well past that. And we now need to find good, permanent solutions towards ending this war in the right way so we are not fighting Iran War 3. Is the United States administration doing that? No. But is anybody else helping us get to that point? No. So the world, you know, it's what we call a husband and wife play. You know, the wife and the husband look at each other and something falls between. Why? Because we both recognize there's a problem, but nobody's willing to pick up and do something about it. And
1: well, Mr. Bowden, I just believe that perhaps throwing missiles at each other is not going to take the world anywhere. And the definition of what a problem
2: we need
1: is
2: ground
1: something
2: troops.
1: That is hugely debated.
2: Say that again.

0: Sorry,
1: I'm saying the definition of what is a problem in this context is hugely debated. What is the problem that US is trying to solve?
0: Well, originally the US was trying to solve the matter of the nuclear, not only the nuclear program, but the delivery means and the mechanisms. Now, we also had the problem that we had a government that needed to be removed because the government was willing to use those nuclear weapons and those delivery means to shape foreign policy and attack Israel. And that has not ever been denied or debated. I mean, you can go back to the 1980s when the United States was discussing these, especially after the movies like Day After and things like that. Okay. So the United States has long recognized that the problem is at base of the regime and what it has invested in. Now,
1: all right.
0: Donald Trump did not.
1: I apologize, but that's all the time that we have on the show today. Nukes or no nukes, and how this issue is going to be resolved is something that the whole world is watching. With
2: Iran doesn't have a military nuclear program anyway. He knows it very well.
1: Absolutely, sir.
0: Not
1: but,
0: now,
1: but gentlemen, thank you so much. Thank you so much for joining us on the broadcast. I apologize. That's all the time that I have. Mr. James Bowden, Dr. Wail Awad, and Brahman Chalani, thank you for joining us on the show tonight. Well, the confrontation between Washington and Tehran is becoming increasingly personal. And Iran's new supreme leader, Mujtaba Khamenei, has vowed revenge following the killing of his father. While U.S. President Donald Trump has warned of an overwhelming military response if Iran targets him. Take a look at this report.
3: The war rhetoric in West Asia is heating up. The messaging has turned personal. Iran's new supreme leader, Mujtaba Khamenei, is vowing revenge for his father.
4: عهد می‌بندیم که انتقام خون پاک شما و همه شهیدان این دو جنگ را از قاتلین جنایتکار و بی‌آبرو بگیریم. این انتقام خواست ملت ماست و به طور حتمی باید صورت بگیرد.
3: Mujtaba's remarks came amid growing anger in Iran, with calls to retaliation against those responsible for Ayatollah Khamenei's killing. The response from Washington has been equally uncompromising. Trump has issued one of his strongest warnings yet. He says that any attempt by Iran to assassinate him would trigger a massive US military response. Trump said American missiles are locked and loaded, and warned Tehran would face unprecedented consequences. The latest war of words comes days after intense confrontation between Washington and Tehran. US strikes targeted Iranian nuclear and military facilities, while Iran retaliated with large-scale missile attacks against American positions in the region. The exchange raised fears of a broader conflict engulfing West Asia. Meanwhile, room for diplomacy remains open. Washington and Tehran held high-stakes indirect negotiations in Muscat, with Oman acting as the key mediator between both sides. The talks are being brokered by Omani Foreign Minister Badr al-Busaidi. The US delegation is being led by Witkoff, with Rubio and Kushner. Representing Iran is Abbas Araghchi, who has been their negotiator. But for now, the battle has moved from missiles to negotiations. But with threats still echoing from both capitals, the outcome of these talks is still unclear. Bureau Report, NDTV World.
1: While the situation in the Strait of Hormuz is escalating rapidly, with India now directly impacted, a commercial vehicle was attacked off the coast of Oman, leaving one Indian national missing. Of the 11 Indians on board, 10 have been rescued, according to the MEA. In a strongly worded statement, the Ministry of External Affairs condemned the attack, calling the repeated strikes on commercial shipping deeply worrying. India has urged immediate de-escalation, backed ongoing diplomatic efforts, and demanded the safe restoration of free and unimpeded navigation through international waterways. India says attacks on civilian infrastructure, commercial vessels must end immediately. And shifting our focus to this rivalry, the Elon Musk-Sam Altman feud has flared up once again. Musk has revived his scam Altman attack on X, accusing the OpenAI CEO of misleading people. Altman has hit back, taking a swipe at Musk's AI ambitions and AI projects. Once co-founders of OpenAI, the two are now locked in a bitter battle over artificial intelligence, business, and the future of one of the world's most influential and disruptive technologies. More in this report.
3: Two tech giants, two billionaires, one battle that refuses to end. Elon Musk and Sam Altman are back at war, trading fresh attacks in their long-running feud over OpenAI, artificial intelligence, and billions of dollars at stake. The latest showdown erupted on social media platform X after Musk revived his explosive scam Altman attack. Musk accused Altman of taking what he calls scamming to an entirely new level. The OpenAI CEO accused Musk of selling investors a short-term vision around his AI ambitions. A direct swipe at Musk's AI data center expansion plans. This is not a new rivalry. It's a feud that began with a shared dream that turned into one of Silicon Valley's biggest battles. In 2015, Musk, Altman, and Greg Brockman created OpenAI with a mission, building safe artificial intelligence for humanity. But the partnership soon collapsed. In 2018, Musk stepped away from OpenAI's board, citing concerns over Tesla's AI interests. He later launched into AI, turning a former ally into a direct competitor. The war moved from boardrooms to courtrooms in 2024. Musk sued OpenAI, accusing the company of abandoning its original non-profit mission after moving towards a for-profit structure. The fight escalated this year in 2026, when Musk launched personal attacks branding Altman, Scamp Altman, and Greg Brockman, Stockman. Musk also bought billions in damages over OpenAI's restructuring. The courtroom battle reached its trial in California. Musk told jurors that he felt duped, while also acknowledging that his own AI company uses technology influenced by OpenAI models. But the jury rejected the claims that were being made by Elon Musk, ruling against him. Musk promised to appeal, repeating his accusations that Altman and Brockman had benefited from what he called the stealing of a charity. Now, the gloves are off again. Musk has revived his attack. Altman has fired back. What began as a mission to build AI for humanity has transformed into a Silicon Valley showdown over control, over money, and the future of artificial intelligence. Bureau Report, NDTV World.
1: And here's what is happening in China. A state of emergency has been declared in parts of southern China after hundreds of snakes invaded residential areas. Floodwaters unleashed by Typhoon Mesak destroyed a snake breeding farm, releasing nearly 900 reptiles into nearby villages. With more heavy rain forecasts, local authorities have issued urgent public safety warning. Here is a report.
5: A terrifying ordeal for residents in China's Guangxi region. Typhoon Mesak's rains caused reservoirs to overflow and embankments to collapse, sending violent floodwaters through Dengwei village and destroying a local snake breeding facility. The collapse unleashed between 800 to 900 snakes into residential streets and flooded homes. It's a race against time to recover the escaped reptiles before they disappear into the wreckage. Emergency teams and villagers are working round the clock to get hold of these snakes. Authorities have confirmed the incident and declared a state of emergency. They are strongly urging residents to remain indoors and avoid the floodwaters. But forecasters warned of further rain. This raises further concerns over flooding and danger beneath the surface.
1: That story and much more is up on our website, ndtv.com. With that, it's a wrap. Thank you so much.

0: हर पल मनाओ केसरी त्योहार। विमल
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2: Where the software engineer with a big idea meets the smart market analyst, meets the cool UI UX designer, meets the gifted content writer, meets the talented photographer to create the big dream. The world comes together at Sharda University. So where are you?
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10: This isn't just about cars and bikes. 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
1: India Inc.'s most respected names chose India Inc.'s best and brightest.
2: I'm delighted to be chairing a meeting of such distinguished fellow businessmen, bankers. It's just lovely to be back on this NDTV jury. I have been a fan of NDTV for a long time.
3: Many of the nominees are extremely close together in terms of what they've done.
4: I think it's also important that how they are reshaping the industries, commercial activities which they are into. And it's a very judicious mix of people to choose from. My compliments to them.
5: Thalapathy CM, Tamil Nadu Chief Minister C. Joseph Vijay's movie Jananayagan, which is now all set to hit the silver screen later this month. Let's tell you more about that. It was meant to be Vijay's farewell to cinema before entering full-time politics. Instead, fate has perhaps rewritten the script. Jananayagan is now all set to release after Vijay has already become the Chief Minister of Tamil Nadu, making him the first sitting Tamil Nadu Chief Minister to headline the release of a commercial feature movie. But getting here has been anything but easy. From a prolonged censor battle to court proceedings, from repeated delays to one of India's biggest piracy scandals, the journey of Jananayagan has been as dramatic as any political thriller. Take a look. This was supposed to be Vijay's final bow as an actor. Originally scheduled for a Pongal release on January 9th, months before the Tamil Nadu Assembly elections, Jananayagan was expected to mark the end of one journey and the beginning of another. But politics overtook cinema. Now, when the movie releases, Vijay is already the Chief Minister of Tamil Nadu. A historic first. For the first time, a sitting Tamil Nadu Chief Minister will have a new commercial movie releasing in theatres. The road to release, however, was anything smooth. The makers approached the Central Board of Film Certification in December 2025. An examining committee watched the movie and recommended a UA 16 plus certificate after certain cuts. The required changes were made. But just days before release, the certification process took an unexpected turn. The CBFC referred the movie to its revising committee, bringing the release to a halt. And what followed was a legal battle. The release was postponed indefinitely. The censor dispute soon became one of closely watched certification battles in recent Tamil cinema. Months later, the impasse finally ended with the movie receiving an A certificate. But even before reaching the theatres, Jananayagan suffered another major blow. The movie was leaked online. What first appeared to be a few seconds soon turned out into a complete movie circulating across WhatsApp, Telegram, Instagram, Facebook, X, YouTube, and even torrent platforms. Despite the setbacks, the legal battle, the certification controversy, the piracy crisis, Jananayagan is finally heading to theatres. Made on a reported budget of rupees 500 crore, the political action drama stars Vijay alongside Pooja Hegde, Bobby Deol, Prakash Raj, Priyamani, Mamita Baiju, Narayan, Nasar and Gautam Vasudev Menon, with music by Anirudh Ravichandar. For Vijay, Jananayagan is no longer just another movie release. It is the final chapter of a decades-long acting career and the first release of his tenure as Tamil Nadu's Chief Minister. Whether it becomes a box office blockbuster or not, the movie has already secured its place in history. For millions of fans, Jananayagan marks the end of Vijay, the superstar. For Tamil Nadu, it marks the beginning of an unprecedented chapter where the state's chief

0: minister is also the hero on the silver screen. And when the curtains rise, the audience will not be just watching a movie, they will be witnessing history. NDTV Bureau Report.
1: I am coming.
2: Let's now take you through all the deletions and the replacements the CBFC has asked for. 20 seconds of deletions and 10 replacements. What are they? Let's take you through them. First up, book cover with Ambedkar needs to be removed. Second, the second aspect is the use of TVK has to be muted in the movie as well. Various words also need to be removed, which are Bhagvatan, Randagathar and Siluvaila. All these words need to be muted in the movie. Apart from that, Om and dialogue explaining Operation Meluha also needs to be removed. Apart from this, dialogue referring to Saddam Hussein hanging to be muted or perhaps replaced in the movie. Another deletion which they've asked for is the deletion of images with Indian flag and visual showing DC's badge also being thrown away. And let's tell you more about this. For years, every Vijay movie release was treated like a political event in waiting. But with Jananayagan, the lines between cinema and politics blurred even more than ever. When the movie was announced, it was expected to hit theatres just before the Tamil Nadu Assembly election. Its posters, teasers, songs and symbolism all appeared to reinforce Vijay's emerging political image. But history took an unexpected turn. Instead of becoming a launch pad for a political campaign, Jananayagan will now release after Vijay has already scripted the biggest victory of his career, becoming Tamil Nadu's chief minister. Here's how what was conceived as a movie promotion evolved into one of the most closely watched political narratives in recent Tamil Nadu history.
3: Sambhavam Pandravan Kelvipattirukka.
4: Jananayak, the people's hero. Not just the title of Vijay's final film, but the slogan of a political journey. When the film was first announced just weeks before Tamil Nadu voted, the timing was impossible to ignore. At his first political rally, Vijay declared he was walking away from cinema at the peak of his career to dedicate himself fully to public service. The teaser left little to interpretation. A police officer, a sword, a burning battlefield, a bleeding fist, and one line. A true leader rises not for power, but for the people. The messaging wasn't cinematic alone, it was unmistakably political. Industry sources even suggested the film ended with Vijay becoming chief minister, a fictional climax that now mirrors reality. The first poster portrayed Vijay as the torchbearer of democracy. Released on Republic Day, another poster recreated the famous Neyveli selfie from 2020, a moment that had already become part of Vijay's political mythology. The message, the people made me. Then came perhaps the strongest political signal. Vijay holding a whip with the words, Nananayittal, if I give the order. A direct callback to M.G. Ramachandran's iconic 1965 song, drawing deliberate parallels with Tamil Nadu's most successful actor-politician. Even the music became campaign messaging. As Vijay returned to the public stage after the Karur stampede, the second single, Urupere Varalaru, released online. A song celebrating a name that creates history, people's leadership and collective rise. Its release coincided with Vijay's biggest political rally, turning a film promotion into a political movement. Throughout the campaign, Vijay repeatedly invoked MGR. On screen and off it, every teaser, every poster, every lyric appeared carefully crafted to transform millions of fans into voters. But then politics overtook cinema. Instead of releasing before voters went to the polls, Jananayagan now arrives after Vijay has already won and taken oath as Tamil Nadu's chief minister. What was conceived as a campaign companion has become the first film release of a city.

0: The themes, the dialogues, and even the characters seem to blur the line between real and real. Today, that journey has come full circle. Vijay is no longer just playing a leader on screen. He is Tamil Nadu's chief minister. Here's a look at the evolution of the man millions first knew as Thalapathy and who now occupies the state's highest political office.
1: Screen Talaiva to the Power Center. Vijay started his career in 1984 as a child actor in the film Vetri. He then debuted as the lead hero in Nalaya Thirpu in 1992, after making cameo appearances in several films directed by his father Chandrasekhar. 1996 saw the beginning of Vijay's romance cinema era, starring as the boy next door in films like Kushi, Friends and Poove Unakkaga. From lover boy to mass action hero, the superstar transcended in

0: 2012 onwards, Vijay became a global star. Films like Tuppaki and Katti established Vijay as Tamil cinema's Talapathi. Talapathi Vijay's political plunge was overtly embedded in the messaging behind his last few films. Master, a film about the failing judicial system in the state. Mersal, a critique on the medical infrastructure and corruption in the sector. Then came Sarkar, Vijay as a political aspirant, fighting against the allegedly rigged system in place. Vijay's career has been riddled with challenges, controversies, and legal landmines. Most recently, and most emphatically, Jananayagan. Vijay's landmark political triumph is bound to get fans what they have been crying out for. NDTV Bureau Report.
1: Well, Tamil Nadu's political history cannot be told without its cinema. For decades, the state's biggest stars have done more than entertain. They have shaped public opinion, built mass movements, and in some cases gone on to occupy the highest office in government. From the Dravidian movement's use of cinema as a political tool to MGR and Jayalalitha's extraordinary rise from the silver screen to the secretariat. The relationship between movies and politics has defined generations of Tamil Nadu's electoral history.

Tamil Nadu is perhaps the only Indian state where the journey from the silver screen to the secretariat has not just been possible, but has repeatedly changed the course of politics. Here, cinema has never been mere entertainment. It has been a political language, a campaign platform, and for some, a pathway to power. The roots of this relationship go back to the Dravidian movement. Leaders like C.N. Annadurai and M. Karunanidhi understood early that cinema would carry political ideas farther than any public meeting. Their scripts filled theatres with messages of rationalism, self-respect and social justice. Parasakthi wasn't just a blockbuster, it transformed cinema into political communication. Then came M.G. Ramachandran. On screen, he fought injustice. Off screen, millions believed he would do the same in government. From matinee idol to chief minister, MGR proved that cinema, organization and political messaging could create an electoral phenomenon. J. Jayalalitha followed. Her screen image of confidence and authority evolved into one of Tamil Nadu's most formidable political careers. She remains the only actress to have successfully transformed cinematic stardom into long-term political dominance. Not every star

0: found the same success. Sivaji Ganesan struggled politically. Vijayakanth emerged as a significant force and even became leader of the opposition. Rajinikanth never entered the electoral arena despite years of speculation. Kamal Haasan built a political movement but couldn't convert popularity into power. The lesson seemed clear. Celebrity alone was no longer enough. Cinema, however, never left Tamil Nadu politics. Karunanidhi's screenwriting legacy endured. M.K. Stalin briefly acted in films. Udayanidhi Stalin moved from film production and acting into government. The bond between cinema and politics remained deeply embedded in the state's political culture. And then came Thalapathy Vijay. Unlike many before him, Vijay carefully merged his cinematic farewell with his political rise. His final film, Jananayagan, was originally scheduled to release just before the 2026 assembly election. Its teaser spoke of leadership, its songs celebrated people's power. Vijay's rise has rewritten Tamil Nadu's long-running story of cinema and politics. He has become the latest actor to cross from the silver screen into Fort St. George. For nearly a century, Tamil Nadu has shown that films can create political icons. With Vijay now occupying the Chief Minister's chair, Jananayagan is no longer a campaign film. It is a cinematic epilogue to an election already won and perhaps the first chapter of a much bigger political story. Bureau Report, NDTV.
1: Jananayagan director was on NDTV a few weeks ago when he revealed a crucial detail about the movie. Take a look.
2: Venkat K. Narayana, founder of KVN Films and producer of Jananayagan, the blockbuster that hasn't even released yet. Venkat sir, good to have you. You know, we saw you on the swearing in day as well, and I'm going to come to that because that was a signal moment for the beginning of the entire Vijay journey as Chief Minister. But fans of Vijay, fans of yours, Venkat sir, are forcing me to make my first question to you this. When is Jananayagan going to release?
3: Thank you very much. Thank you for having me here. Yes, we are all waiting for Jananayagan to hit the theaters. We have a process to follow. We are awaiting the certificate from CBFC and their revision committee also has met some time ago. And once they give the final nod, we will immediately take it to the theaters. In fact, all fans are asking for the same. Their request has also been to change the title card from Thalapathy Vijay to Chief Minister of Tamil Nadu. When we started the movie, I mean, we didn't know that we had to go through all this. In a way, if you see, it's a happy that, you know, Vijay sir has become Chief Minister of Tamil Nadu and truly the Jananayagan of TN. And maybe it's destined that this movie has to get released after he becomes a Chief Minister. Destiny had a different climax, so we'll bring it out soon.
2: You know, now that Vijay is the Chief Minister, Venkat sir, you know, tell us and tell fans across India and the world, why was this film stopped from release? It was cleared, then someone had a change of heart, then decisions changed. So much has happened behind closed doors or in the shadows. Fans have a right to know why Jananayagan was not, you know, did not come out before the election was over. What happened?
3: So we applied for a censor certificate sometime in December on 18th and examining committee watched the movie. And in principle, they cleared and they informed us that we will get UA 16 plus certification. And subsequently, when we are expecting the certificate instead of a certificate, we got a mail saying that there is a complaint on the movie and therefore they have to withhold the certificate and refer it to the revision commission. Constituting of a large number of members. And we did approach at that point in time a court of law saying that we haven't even released the movie, how can there be a complaint? And there are also enough judgments saying that public complaint should not be entertained because censor board is the final authority in taking a decision. But

0: We learned in the court that the complainant was one of the examining committee members himself who had earlier consented. And therefore, we had to go to revision committee. We did apply for revision committee immediately after that in the month of February. And since then, process has been on. And we need to follow law of the land to release the movie in the theaters. So we await the certificate.
1: Does Vijay's political victory, you know, in the election and becoming the chief minister now, Venkat sir, feel, you know, to you personally like a bit of a vindication? Because it must have been disappointing to not be able to bring the film out for his fans in a timely manner. And now the reality and the truth is that the film didn't need to come out, like you said, for him to be accepted by the people. Maybe it was written in the stars that it should come out after he becomes the chief minister.
0: True. I mean, the way we had planned was to bring out the movie into theaters in the month of January during the Pongal time. And everybody were looking forward to it. We had planned for grand release worldwide. And we did an audio function in Malaysia, which saw huge crowds, and it was a record by itself. This was definitely unexpected. Fans were also very disappointed. They were angry as well. But it is what it is. And we need to follow the process.
2: All right, with that, we slip into a very short break. Come right back. News and updates continues here on NDTV 24/7.

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6: थोड़े में ज्यादा स्वाद, यही तो है इसकी खास बात।
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0: What I am looking for in this is that we should be awarding companies and individuals who have focused not only on growth but also on bringing good governance.
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7: Your friend said, "Ye le le." We said, "Maybe not." Hi, my name is Siddharth Sharma. I'm your
8: 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I'm Anusha Sonia. Quick check of the headlines first. Major breakthrough in Twisha death probe. AIIMS has submitted its final 11-page report to the CBI, which confirms that the gym belt matches the injury marks found on Twisha's body. Bengaluru delivery agent horror, big NDTV impact assaulter Flipkart agent has been arrested, booked for sexual harassment, insulting and outraging women's dignity. DMK rejects VCK's alliance push with TVK. The party has ruled out any possibility of joining hands with Tamil Nadu Chief Minister on a national front. JNK Chief Minister Omar claims poaching bid by BJP, says NCMLA promised Rs 30 crore cabinet berth in statehood. BJP denies poaching charges, asks Soma to give proof. Ram Mandir theft probe deepens. Sources say theft was well planned. Chanda Chori was planned daily and roles were assigned before every theft, alleges opposition. One Indian missing after attack on ship in Hormuz. India calls for immediate de-escalation, demands safe maritime passage. MEA sounds alarm over attacks in Hormuz.

0: where the software engineer with a big idea meets the smart market analyst, meets the cool UI UX designer, meets the gifted content writer, meets the talented photographer to create the big dream. The world comes together at Sharda University. So where are you?
1: We are over, Jimmy.
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0: front lines of Kargil. 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
13: Welcome back. The US-Iran standoff is spiraling with fresh strikes, counterattacks and tough warnings raising fears of a wider Gulf conflict. Iran has shut the Strait of Hormuz, claiming it blocked an illegal US move, while US accuses Iran of attacking a cargo ship in the strategic waterway. Refuting all the claims by Iran, US CENTCOM says that Hormuz is open for all those vessels and Iran does not control the strait. US has launched a third wave of strikes on Iran, saying that operation is meant to weaken Tehran's ability to threaten commercial shipping. Iran's parliament speaker says that the era of one-sided deal is over, while Washington warns Iran that they'll pay a heavy price if attacks continue. The confrontation between Washington and Tehran is becoming increasingly personal. Iran's new supreme leader, Mujtaba Khamenei, has vowed revenge following the killing of his father, while US President Donald Trump has warned of an overwhelming military response if Iran targets him. Take a look at this report.
14: The war rhetoric in West Asia is heating up. The messaging has turned personal. Iran's new supreme leader, Mujtaba Khamenei, is vowing revenge for his father.
15: عهد می‌بندیم که انتقام خون پاک شما و همه شهیدان این دو جنگ را از قاتلین جنایتکار و بی آبرو بگیریم. این انتقام خواست ملت ماست و به طور حتمی باید صورت بگیرد.
14: مجتبی's remarks came amid growing anger in Iran, with calls for retaliation against those responsible for Ayatollah Khamenei's killing. The response from Washington has been equally uncompromising. Trump has issued one of his strongest warnings yet. He says that any attempt by Iran to assassinate him would trigger a massive US military response. Trump said American missiles are locked and loaded and warned Tehran would face unprecedented consequences. The latest war words comes days after intense confrontation between Washington and Tehran. US strikes targeted Iranian nuclear and military facilities, while Iran retaliated with large-scale missile attacks against American positions in the region. The exchange raised fears of a broader conflict engulfing West Asia. Meanwhile, room for diplomacy remains open. Washington and Tehran held high-stakes indirect negotiations in Muscat,

0: with Oman acting as the key mediator between both sides. The talks are being brokered by Omani Foreign Minister Badr Al-Busaidi. The US delegation is being led by Witkoff with Rubio and Kushner. Representing Iran is Abbas Araghchi, who has been their negotiator. But for now, the battlefield has moved from missiles to negotiations. But with threats still echoing from both capitals, the outcome of these talks is still unclear. Bureau Report, NDTV World.
1: The Elon Musk-Sam Altman feud has flared up once again. Musk has revived his scam Altman attack on X, accusing the OpenAI CEO of misleading people. Altman has hit back, taking a swipe at Musk's AI ambitions and XAI projects. Once co-founders of OpenAI, the two are now locked in a bitter battle over artificial intelligence, business in the future, or one of the world's most influential and disruptive technologies. More in this report.
2: Tech giants, two billionaires, one battle that refuses to end. Elon Musk and Sam Altman are back at war, trading fresh attacks in their long-running feud over OpenAI, artificial intelligence, and billions of dollars at stake. The latest showdown erupted on social media platform X after Musk revived his explosive scam Altman attack. Musk accused Altman of taking what he calls scamming to an entirely new level. The OpenAI CEO accused Musk of selling investors a short-term vision around his AI ambitions. A direct swipe at Musk's AI data center expansion plans. This is not a new rivalry. It's a feud that began with a shared dream that turned into one of Silicon Valley's biggest battles. In 2015, Musk, Altman, and Greg Brockman created OpenAI with a mission, building safe artificial intelligence for humanity. But the partnership soon collapsed. In 2018, Musk stepped away from OpenAI's board, citing concerns over Tesla's AI interests. He later launched into AI, turning a former ally into a direct competitor. The war moved from boardrooms to courtrooms in 2024. Musk sued OpenAI, accusing the company of abandoning its original non-profit mission after moving towards a for-profit structure. The fight escalated this year in 2026, when Musk launched personal attacks branding Altman, Scamp Altman, and Greg Brockman, Stockman. Musk also bought billions in damages over OpenAI's restructuring. The courtroom battle reached its trial in California. Musk told jurors that he felt duped, while also acknowledging that his own AI company uses technology influenced by OpenAI models. But the jury rejected the claims that were being made by Elon Musk, ruling against him. Musk promised to appeal, repeating his accusations that Altman and Brockman had benefited from what he called the stealing of a charity. Now, the gloves are off again. Musk has revived his attack. Altman has fired back. What began as a mission to build AI for humanity has transformed into a Silicon Valley showdown over control, over money, and the future of artificial intelligence. Bureau Report, NDTV World.
1: And a state of emergency has been declared in parts of southern China after hundreds of snakes invaded residential areas. Floodwaters unleashed by Typhoon Mayasak destroyed a snake breeding farm, releasing nearly 900 reptiles into nearby villages. With more heavy rain forecasts, local authorities have issued urgent public safety warning. A special report.
3: A terrifying ordeal for residents in China's Guangxi region. Typhoon Mayasak's rains caused reservoirs to overflow and embankments to collapse, sending violent floodwaters through Dengwei village and destroying a local snake breeding facility. The collapse unleashed between 800 to 900 snakes into residential streets and flooded homes. It's a race against time to recover the escaped reptiles before they disappear into the wreckage. Emergency teams and villagers are working round the clock to get hold of these snakes. Authorities have confirmed the incident and declared a state of emergency. They are strongly urging residents to remain indoors and avoid the floodwaters. But forecasters warned of further rain. This raises further concerns over flooding and danger beneath the surface.
1: Well, that story and much more up on our website, ndtv.com. With that, it's a wrap on this edition. Thank you so much for watching.

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10: Hello and welcome. Thanks for joining us on NDTV 24/7. I am Preeti Dahiya and it's that time of the day when we get you the great goal rush. After 100 matches at the World Cup 2026, there are now four teams left standing. Kylian Mbappe and France overcame Morocco. Lamine Yamal and Spain eased past Belgium. Jude Bellingham helped England eliminate Erling Haaland's Norway in extra time. Lionel Messi and defending champions Argentina became the last team into the semi-finals by defeating Switzerland. Now, this was with the help of a stunning extra time strike from Julian Alvarez. That means that we have our semi-finals lineup ready. So let's quickly show you what will semi-finals of this 2026 FIFA World Cup look like. In the first semi-final, you will see France taking on the challenge of Spain, and this will be on Wednesday, 12:30 a.m. Indian Standard Time. The venue for this one is Dallas. And of course, in the second semi-final of the World Cup, it will be England versus Argentina. This will take place on Thursday, 12:30 a.m. IST, and the venue for this big clash is going to be Atlanta. You know, what's even more interesting in this semi-final lineup is the fact that in FIFA rankings, all the top four teams find themselves in the semi-finals in this edition of the World Cup. Let's show you the rankings then. France is at number one ranking, followed by Argentina at the second spot. Then there is Spain taking the place at number three, and of course, England coming in at number four. This makes it even more interesting lineup. All the top four teams in the FIFA world rankings making their way to the semi-finals, thus becoming the last four teams of the World Cup. Let's take this discussion forward now. I'll bring in my colleague and NDTV 24/7 sports editor Rika Roy, who is joining me now from the newsroom. And Rika, this is so interesting. We have the semi-final lineup ready. All the top four teams in FIFA rankings making their way into it. That really shows that there is something right in the world of football, that the top rank holders are all doing the right things to reach this stage.
11: That's right. You know, despite all the allegations of refereeing, VAR working, not working, you know, all the challenges, red cards, the final four that we see right now, France, Argentina, Spain and England respectively are the number one, number two, number three, number four teams. So, you know, them clashing against each other really makes both of these, you know, matches, the semi-final one and two, mouth-watering encounters absolutely. European powerhouses, France, clash against France, who are also the current Euro champions, heavily built to be the champions. But right now, since they are clashing against France, I would give France the edge simply because of how, you know, Kylian Mbappe and the unit have performed. And it's not just Mbappe, there is Dembele, there is Adrian Rabiot. You know, if one doesn't find a goal, the other is going to find. Spain has been brilliant so far as their attack is concerned, but then I don't think that they have been that good when it came to goal scoring. Ayarzabal for me has stood out, but not Lamine Yamal, who was built to be the best one, the best man for Spain at the World Cup. The other match, Argentina versus England, long history at the World Cup. So that is also going to be one of the clashes to look forward to.
10: You know, you talk about mouth-watering clashes, you talk about the controversies of this World Cup. Let's not forget about the water break controversy as well. You know, everything has transpired in this particular World Cup that there was for us to see. But now that the last four teams have made their way into the semi-finals, out of these two semi-finals, Rika, France versus Spain and
11: Argentina versus England. Which one do you predict is going to be the closer one?
5: You know, I just feel that Argentina versus England is going to be very close. Also because, you know, what Argentina has been doing in the last, not just two, but three matches, they've been, you know, some will look at it and say that they've had great escape. But I would say that, you know, tactically, the way they prepared themselves.
11: Yeah.
5: Also, England under Thomas Tuchel, they look a hungrier unit. Argentina are defending champions. They would once again want to win it. If they win it, Messi will become the only captain to win back-to-back championship. So, you know, there's really a lot at stake. And also, there is a lot of history behind when it comes to this encounter, England and Argentina. We have a legend called Maradona featuring in this. I mean, there have been so many stories about Maradona. The handball of Maradona, which, you know, got the phrase hand of God to us. You know, it became a part of the English dictionary. There's so much riding on this clash. England versus Norway, I would say it's going to be
11: England versus Argentina.
5: Sorry, England versus Argentina, yes. Not England versus Norway. And both the teams have to really, really dig deep to come out on the other side.
11: Well, England versus Norway, essentially, Rika, is out of our way. Now it will be England versus Argentina. But stay with me because I am going to ask you for more predictions. But before we jump into those predictions and start picking our players, key players for these semi-finals, let's first show you what exactly happened in the quarter-final between England and Norway. Here's a report.
7: In a tight and tense encounter, Andreas Schjelderup gave Norway the lead in the 36th minute, Martin Odegaard providing the assist. Thomas Tuchel's side rode their luck in a quarter-final played in the fierce heat and humidity of Miami. Jude Bellingham equalised in the first half stoppage time. The Norwegian players protested about it, but the referee ruled it legal. Norway had a second goal controversially disallowed after a VAR review in the second half for a foul by Erling Haaland.
8: How we put Norway on the map, I think, is maybe one thing that touches me the most. I think with the role, with how good people we are, I think we are good people. I think that really touches me. And yeah, we put Norway on the map, and hopefully now we can establish something when it comes to Euros, World Cups and everything, because our generation is amazing. And I also hope this gives motivation to young people back in Norway that it's possible. It's possible to play at the biggest stage in the world with a Norway t-shirt on.
7: Viking's spectacular run of scoring in his last 14 competitive matches for Norway came to an end against the land of his birth. He was eventually substituted at the break in extra time. Bellingham stepped up again, 3 minutes into the added period, scoring the winner for England. The Three Lions now stand one win from their first men's World Cup final since 1966.
12: It was amazing.

0: yeah, what a tough game. Difficult opponent, but feel over the moon. You know, we showed a lot of character again today, a lot of desire, determination to get into that semi-final. So, yeah, we can enjoy this now.
1: Rika Roy for NDTV.
2: Well, there you go. England were able to send Norway packing after a very close quarterfinal game. However, joy isn't something that manager Thomas Tuchel is feeling right now, as he called his own team sloppy and lucky to have won that game. Meanwhile, Jude Bellingham, who scored the critical equaliser, did not really take kindly to his manager's public criticism. Take a look at these important sound bites.
3: Life very, very difficult for ourselves today. The result is fantastic. We're in the last four. It's amazing, but not happy with the performance.
4: In what sense?
3: In every sense. Again, the commitment is there, but we made life very, very difficult for us in the way we played, how we played. Sloppy, a lot of technical mistakes, not fast enough, not repetitive enough. We were lucky today.
4: Was that the occasion, getting to the players?
3: I don't know, it's just... It's
4: mentality thing?
3: No, nothing. Oh, it's no mentality.
4: Well, if you're not happy with the players...
3: This is pure mentality. How can you ask about mentality now? This is pure mentality. It's not about mentality.
4: No, I mean, when the players had the problem, was that the mentality? What was it?
3: There's no mentality problem. This is pure mentality. This is pure mentality. You can bottle it up and sell it.
4: Absolutely.
3: This is, yeah, so what is the problem for mentality? It's the quality of our games. That's it. It has nothing to do with mentality.
4: But what about in terms of the players who came in then? The adjustments you made?
3: Very good.
4: Reece James.
3: Very good.
4: You've backed Reece James a lot throughout your career. And Reece today.
3: Morgan Rogers was fantastic today. Epps grew into the game. Chet grew into the game. So... Full credit to them, but overall we got lucky today.
5: I don't know what it's like to play in those kind of conditions against Erling Haaland, Odegaard, Nusash, Sorloth. You know, that's not an easy team to play against. So, you know, I think we've tried to create a positive environment. We should continue that going into the final four. I can't speak highly enough for the lads. You're not going to win every game popping the ball and making 1,000 passes. Sometimes you have to win dirty, and we've done that again tonight.
2: Well, let's go back to Rika, who is continuously with me from the newsroom. Rika, sloppy and lucky are the words used by English manager for his team's performance in the quarterfinal. Now, they are not, light words. The team is definitely going to take them to heart, perhaps take them to the higher authorities, maybe in their management, and say that this is what we get after a win.
6: Well, you know, a generation like me has grown up hearing the word headbutt after Zinedine Zidane had headbutted Marco Materazzi. That was physical sense of headbutt, but these two men have metaphorically been headbutting each other for a very long time. You know, they have had a history of coming up against each other. Tuchel had even dropped Bellingham from the team, called him a bit reactionary. So whenever, you know, Tuchel says something, Bellingham has to react, vice versa. So I don't really read too much into it. However, having said that, for Tuchel to go out just after the match and say that the exhibition by his players was sloppy, especially after that kind of a high-octane finish, was probably unbecoming of a coach. And that's exactly what Jude Bellingham is trying to point at. However, when it comes to, you know, the semi-final encounter against Argentina, I am sure both these men will be on the same page. They will pull out every ounce of the energy that they have on the pitch to get England over the line. So,
2: they have to come on the same page. The entire country is waiting on the performance of these men on the field, really, and all those supporting
6: years,
2: them,
6: you know,
2: from the benches.
6: England. It's been 60 long years for
2: Absolutely.
6: England waiting. And everyone, you know, now in England are

0: an uphill task for any team. Already they were one goal down. So had Jude Bellingham not stepped up to the plate at the right moment just before the half time, England wouldn't have leveled. And then, you know, the winning goal really came in extra time. So a manager like Tuchel probably wants his team to finish off matches in regulation time. And that did not happen. And when that did not happen, he called the team sloppy.
1: Yeah, and perhaps he was expecting the team to be more dominant on Norway and show that kind of champion performance. But that didn't really come about in that quarterfinal. Let's talk about what is biggest weapon that England have in their team. You know, essentially, England have Harry Kane, Real Madrid have Kylian Mbappe. But somehow, the player at the moment stealing the spotlight from everyone is Jude Bellingham. At just 23, he is running games, scoring goals and making this World Cup feel like his own blockbuster. Here's why everyone is talking about Jude.
2: Six goals, three player of the match awards, a brace against Norway, a stunning solo effort against Croatia, the winner against Panama. This has been Jude Bellingham's World Cup. And suddenly, England's biggest hope isn't just Harry Kane. It's the 23-year-old midfielder who seems to make every big moment his own. The performance comes with a fair bit of grounding.
3: Yeah, my mum's telling me all week to watch my language, watch my tackles, watch my face, watch my emotions. So, I think she drilled it into me all week about being careful of that yellow card.
2: Jude did not become an overnight phenomenon. The journey started at Birmingham City, where Bellingham made his debut at 16. 1 year later, the club retired his number 22 shirt. He played only 44 games. That was enough for them to know that they were watching something extraordinary. Dortmund came next. Then Real Madrid came calling. The football was breathtaking. The personality, impossible to ignore. There was swagger, the confidence, the famous "who else" celebration that split opinion. Even England boss Thomas Tuchel left him out of the squad for a while, reminding everyone that no place was guaranteed. Bellingham didn't argue, he answered on the pitch. Off it, there is another side to him. The fierce competitor transforms into Erling Haaland's partner in crime whenever the two meet. Their jokes, banter and social media exchanges have become football's favourite bromance. Rivals for 90 minutes are best mates once the whistle goes. That balance seems to have helped him mature. This World Cup, he's not just scoring. He's tracking back, creating chances, leading by example, and not shying away from playing dirty the way they did against Norway.
3: I think we've tried to create a positive environment. We should continue that going into the Final Four. I can't speak highly enough of the lads. You're not going to win every game popping the ball and making 1,000 passes. Sometimes you have to win dirty, and we've done that again tonight.
2: Jude Bellingham engineered a stunning comeback. Every World Cup finds a soundtrack. In 2026, it sounds a lot like the Beatles singing, "Hey Jude." And every time England has needed a hero, one man has kept giving them a reason to sing. Rika Roy for NDTV.
1: Well, Jude Bellingham is stealing the show, not just in England, but even Erling Haaland said some good things about his good friend Bellingham. Remember, it's the bromance that the world is watching.
4: I'm not surprised that he scores two goals today and performs the way he does. The only thing is that he gets, sometimes I think he gets a bit too much of critic because he don't score enough goals or whatever it is. And I think he don't really deserve it because I think he's one of the best in the world. And he's a midfielder. He still scores goals. He still managed to dribble every single player.

0: on the field. So it's just praise for Jude. I think he's unbelievable, and England is lucky. Madrid is lucky because everybody would want a Jude in the team.
1: Well, Rika, those are such nice confidence-boosting words coming in from the Norwegian Erling Haaland for Jude Bellingham that, you know, England is lucky to have him. At 23, you get to see that sort of, you know, appreciation coming in from all quarters. And bromance, of course, we can't ignore that.
2: Absolutely. It's the bromance of the World Cup. It's the bromance of European football that the world is watching now. And remember, now with Haaland going out, Jude Bellingham also enters the Golden Boot race. He now himself has 6 goals. He is tied with Harry Kane. So 2 men with 8 goals, 2 men with 6 goals. We'll have to wait and see who wins the Golden Boot.
1: All right, so we'll talk about now the England versus Argentina clash because Norway battle is over for England. Let's move on now and look ahead to what is coming up ahead. Let's talk about defending champions Argentina, who are through to the FIFA World Cup semi-finals. La Albiceleste beat Switzerland 3-1 after extra time to set up a blockbuster last four clash against former champions England. Lionel Messi now leads the tournament scoring charts with 21 goals, but this morning he was unable to add to his tally of 8 in this edition. If Argentina go all the way once again, Messi will become the first captain in World Cup history to win back-to-back titles.
3: Argentina drew first blood in the quarterfinal. Alexis McAllister broke the deadlock in the 10th minute with a clinical finish. But Switzerland fought back with Dan Due levelling the scores in the 67th minute. Neither side could find a winner in regulation time as the match remained locked at 1-1 after 90 minutes. Switzerland were dealt a major blow in the 72nd minute when Brice Mbolo was sent off after 2 challenges. Booking a player for a second time in a match purely for simulation is an exceedingly rare sight. For many on social media, the decision was incredibly harsh, instantly reigniting the fierce online debate surrounding VAR decisions allegedly favouring Messi's Argentina. This also left the Swiss team down to 10 men. Argentina made the numerical advantage count in extra time as Julian Alvarez fired them into a 2-1 lead. Then in the dying moments, Lautaro Martinez put the result beyond doubt, sealing a 3-1 victory and sending Lionel Messi's men into yet another World Cup semi-final. Rika Roy for NDTV.
1: Well, in fact, the semi-final between Argentina and England is exceptionally historic as well. It represents the first time these two bitter rivals have faced each other at a World Cup in 24 years, and it's their highest stakes meeting since the tournament began. While they have played 5 times previously in the tournament, they have never met in a semi-final. My colleague Abhijit Deshmukh has sent us this report on the same.
4: England are now through to the semi-finals and they'll now face Argentina. If you see the matches between Argentina and England at the FIFA World Cup has always been interesting. Be it the 1986 quarter-final when Diego Maradona scored that hand of God goal, and then after a few moments he scored that incredible goal almost defeating 5 defenders. And that goal is probably remembered as one of the best goals in the history of FIFA World Cup. Then you come to the 1998 FIFA World Cup when David Beckham got the red card. Argentina won that match. And then in the next edition in 2002 World Cup, David Beckham scored the goal against Argentina, getting that redemption and then knocking out Argentina in the group stage. So the matches between England and Argentina are not only great matches, it's not only a semi-final, but there are a lot of historic, and both the teams will play with a lot of passion. England will be looking to reach the finals after a long time. They have never been into the World Cup final since 1966. Argentina, defending champions, would like to defeat England and be again once in the final of the World Cup. For NDTV, Abhijit Deshmukh.
1: Well, quite a lot of context for this semi-final clash that's going to come up between Argentina and England. Rica, before we talk a bit more about this semi-final, I want to reflect a little bit on Argentina versus Switzerland clash and how, you know, the legend that we see playing in front of us, Lionel Messi, was denied an opportunity to add to his tally of 8 goals in this edition by the Swiss lineup. And this is something that we were talking about even in our preview to that quarterfinal.
2: That's right. You know, when we look at that match between Switzerland and Argentina, one thing that really stood out for everyone who was watching, how the Swiss wall kept on denying Lionel Messi. The Switzerland goalkeeper made as many as 4 saves last night. Messi got a touch on the ball, he dribbled. The moment he was inside the box, there were, you know, shirts, white shirts after white shirts that came and surrounded him. So they never gave him that space to go and score. What happens with a striker is that he utilizes space between defenders. The Swiss defenders never gave Messi any space. You know, they blocked all the channels. They played with a kind of geometry 4-4-4-1 that really 4-4-1 that really denied Messi the chance to go through, penetrate. He got the ball, but he couldn't penetrate. That is something that England must have been watching too.

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12: These kind of awards and jury lineup, you are truly giving it the right weightage.
13: The eminent juries who are here, and that itself speaks for the commitment towards highlighting the advantage which India is having. What I am looking for in this is that we should be awarding companies and individuals who have focused not only on growth, but also on bringing good governance.
14: Be part of jury and vote on the people, the men, the women, the companies in India who have the right stuff is a great opportunity for us.
8: Who will earn India's top business honors? 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
15: The fact that there is now suddenly a raging debate with regards to ethanol, why is it that it's happening now?
16: E20, madam, has been around for nearly 2 years now. There are 20 crore two-wheelers using E20. There are 20 lakh four-wheelers using E20. But I think the counter information which has been put out, that this is not something we've done suddenly, that E20 has been around for at least almost 2 years, that E15 has been around for 3.5 years, and by the way, in the last 18 months or 24 months, there have been no complaints.
17: This is the show where we bring you all the hot and happenings from the world of entertainment and lifestyle.
18: Really?
17: Fashion that made you gag. Films that made you fangirl. Art that made it to the gram. And trends that kept us with the program. Hello and welcome to a brand new show. I am your host Mayank Chaudhary and this is Limelight.
19: The Shiv Sena Shinde faction corporator is seen assaulting a female doctor and nurses at a hospital in Dombivli.
20: The thug you see is Shinde Sena corporator Ramesh Mhatre of Dombivli. Deputy Chief Minister Eknath Shinde, I have a direct question for you tonight. Will your government immediately arrest this rowdy, Ramesh Mhatre?
21: We learned that the action has been taken against the thug neta that we see on our screens right now. FIR has been registered against this man.
22: And joining me live from Mumbai is Ramesh Mhatre. Kya aapko zara bhi sharam nahi aati hai? Aapko kisne haq diya haath uthane ka?
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23: सर।
0: Had it not been for NDTV's coverage, none of this would have happened. And today, 9 hours after I spent 26 minutes questioning him, Ramesh Mhatre, co-operator of the ruling Shinde Sena, has finally been arrested.
3: India Inc.'s most respected names chose India Inc.'s best and brightest.
12: I'm delighted to be chairing a committee of such distinguished fellow businessmen, bankers. It's just lovely to be back on this NDTV jury. I have been a fan of NDTV for a long time.
4: Many of the nominees are extremely close together in terms of.
5: Hello and welcome. You're watching NDTV 24/7. I'm Anusha Sonia. Quick check of the headlines first. Major breakthrough in Twisha death probe. AIIMS has submitted its final 11-page report to the CBI, which confirms that the gym belt matches the injury marks found on Twisha's body. Bengaluru delivery agent horror, big NDTV impact assault of Flipkart agent has been arrested, booked for sexual harassment, insulting and outraging woman's dignity. DMK rejects VCK's alliance push with TVK. The party has ruled out any possibility of joining hands with Tamil Nadu Chief Minister on a national front. JNK Chief Minister Omar claims poaching bid by BJP, says NCMLA promised Rs 30 crore cabinet berth in statehood. BJP denies poaching charges, asks Omar to give proof. Ram Mandir theft probe deepens. Sources say theft was well planned. Chanda Chori was planned daily and roles were assigned before every theft, alleges opposition. One Indian missing after attack on ship in Hormuz. India calls for immediate de-escalation, demands safe maritime passage. MEA sounds alarm over attacks in Hormuz.

0: The Delhi politics has once again turned into a battle over faith and optics. Arvind Kejriwal today participated in a Sundarkand part in Delhi, but BJP has launched a sharp attack, calling the event a political gimmick. AAP said that the prayers were organized in keeping with the tradition and were meant to seek blessings and as safeguard religion. BJP has alleged that Kejriwal becomes Chunavi Hindu whenever elections approach, claiming that the move is aimed at protecting and projecting AAP as a Hindu favorable party ahead of the UP polls. AAP has hit back, saying party has been organizing Sundarkand part every Tuesday, insisting prayers have nothing to do with elections. Listen in to some reactions on the story.
1: Kejriwal sahab rajnitik Hindu hain. आज उनको भगवान राम भी याद आ रहे हैं. इन्होंने भी अवसरवादी भगत बनते हुए दिल्ली में सुंदरकांड पाठ 2200

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5: Welcome back. The US-Iran standoff is spiraling with fresh strikes, counterattacks and tough warnings raising fears of a wider Gulf conflict. Iran has shut the Strait of Hormuz, claiming it blocked an illegal US move, while US accuses Iran of attacking a cargo ship in the strategic waterway. Refuting all the claims by Iran, US CENTCOM says that Hormuz is open for all those vessels and Iran does not control the strait. US has launched a third wave of strikes on Iran, saying that operation is meant to weaken Tehran's ability to threaten commercial shipping. Iran's parliament speaker says that the era of one-sided deal is over, while Washington warns Iran that they'll pay a heavy price if attacks continue. The confrontation between Washington and Tehran is becoming increasingly personal. Iran's new supreme leader, Mujtaba Khamenei, has vowed revenge following the killing of his father, while US President Donald Trump has warned of an overwhelming military response if Iran targets him. Take a look at this report.
6: The war rhetoric in West Asia is heating up. The messaging has turned personal. Iran's new supreme leader, Mujtaba Khamenei, is vowing revenge for his father.
7: عهد می‌بندیم که انتقام خون پاک شما و همه شهیدان این دو جنگ را از قاتلین جنایتکار و بی آبرو بگیریم. این انتقام خواست ملت ماست و به طور حتمی باید صورت بگیرد.
6: مجتبی's remarks came amid growing anger in Iran, with calls for retaliation against those responsible for Ayatollah Khamenei's killing. The response from Washington has been equally uncompromising. Trump has issued one of his strongest warnings yet. He says that any attempt by Iran to assassinate him would trigger a massive US military response. Trump said American missiles are locked and loaded and warned Tehran would face unprecedented consequences. The latest war of words comes days after intense confrontation between Washington and Tehran. US strikes targeted Iranian nuclear and military facilities, while Iran retaliated with large-scale missile attacks against American positions in the region.

0: The US delegation is being led by Witkoff, with Rubio and Kushner. Representing Iran is Abbas Araghchi, who has been their negotiator. But for now, the battlefield has moved from missiles to negotiations. But with threats still echoing from both capitals, the outcome of these talks is still unclear. Bureau Report, NDTV World.
1: The Elon Musk-Sam Altman feud has flared up once again. Musk has revived his scam Altman attack on X, accusing the OpenAI CEO of misleading people. Altman has hit back, taking a swipe at Musk's AI ambitions and XAI projects. Once co-founders of OpenAI, the two are now locked in a bitter battle over artificial intelligence, business in the future, or one of the world's most influential and disruptive technologies. More in this report.
2: Two tech giants, two billionaires, one battle that refuses to end. Elon Musk and Sam Altman are back at war, trading fresh attacks in their long-running feud over OpenAI, artificial intelligence, and billions of dollars at stake. The latest showdown erupted on social media platform X after Musk revived his explosive scam Altman attack. Musk accused Altman of taking what he called scamming to an entirely new level. The OpenAI CEO accused Musk of selling investors a short-term vision around his AI ambitions. A direct swipe at Musk's AI data center expansion plans. This is not a new rivalry. It's a feud that began with a shared dream that turned into one of Silicon Valley's biggest battles. In 2015, Musk, Altman, and Greg Brockman created OpenAI with a mission, building safe artificial intelligence for humanity. But the partnership soon collapsed. In 2018, Musk stepped away from OpenAI's board, citing concerns over Tesla's AI interests. He later launched into AI, turning a former ally into a direct competitor. The war moved from boardrooms to courtrooms in 2024. Musk sued OpenAI, accusing the company of abandoning its original non-profit mission after moving towards a for-profit structure. The fight escalated this year in 2026, when Musk launched personal attacks branding Altman, Scam Altman, and Greg Brockman, Stockman. Musk also bought billions in damages over OpenAI's restructuring. The courtroom battle reached its trial in California. Musk told jurors that he felt duped, while also acknowledging that his own AI company uses technology influenced by OpenAI models. But the jury rejected the claims that were being made by Elon Musk, ruling against him. Musk promised to appeal, repeating his accusations that Altman and Brockman had benefited from what he called the stealing of a charity. Now, the gloves are off again. Musk has revived his attack. Altman has fired back. What began as a mission to build AI for humanity has transformed into a Silicon Valley showdown over control, over money, and the future of artificial intelligence. Bureau Report, NDTV World.
1: And a state of emergency has been declared in parts of southern China after hundreds of snakes invaded residential areas. Floodwaters unleashed by Typhoon Mayasak destroyed a snake breeding farm, releasing nearly 900 reptiles into nearby villages. With more heavy rain forecasts, local authorities have issued urgent public safety warning. A special report.
3: A terrifying ordeal for residents in China's Guangxi region. Typhoon Mayasak's rains caused reservoirs to overflow and embankments to collapse, sending violent floodwaters through Dengwei village and destroying a local snake breeding facility. The collapse unleashed between 800 to 900 snakes into residential streets and flooded homes. It's a race against time to recover the escaped reptiles before they disappear into the wreckage. Emergency teams and villagers are working round the clock to get hold of these snakes. Authorities have confirmed the incident and declared a state of emergency.

0: urgency. They are strongly urging residents to remain indoors and avoid the floodwaters. But forecasters warned of further rain. This raises further concerns over flooding and danger beneath the surface.
1: Well, that story and much more up on our website, ndtv.com. With that, it's a wrap on this edition. Thank you so much for watching.

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7: The fact that there is now suddenly a raging debate with regard to ethanol, why is it that it's happening now?
8: E20, madam, has been around for nearly 2 years now. There are 20 crore two-wheelers using E20. There are 20 lakh four-wheelers using E20. But I think the counter.
9: Hello and welcome to Tech 360. My name is Ayush Alavadi. This is your one-stop shop, as all of you all know, for all things AI and tech across the NDTV network on television, digital, social, and of course on the NDTV app. Now, our one commitment and our pledge on this show is to bring you the latest and greatest in and from the world of technology, in any weather, cold or warm, from the ski slopes of Davos to the hottest weather we get here in Mumbai, and also when you're getting drenched, because the monsoons are upon us in most parts of the country. We want to understand on this show, how is tech being used to make your experience in the monsoons safer, more efficient, and maybe a little bit of fun? I don't need to carry this umbrella if I use the right sort of tech. We will use that tech and show it to you through the course of the show. Also, what's happening in the AI world? What about the new models that are being released? And also, it is World Cup season. We've all been watching the FIFA World Cup, but has technology until now been the hero or the villain? So much to unpack on this special episode of Tech 360. Let's get your favorite show started.

0: Each and every monsoon, Mumbai comes to a standstill. Roads disappear, trains slow down, and people are left wondering one thing. Will the city flood today? Will that deluge happen? But this year, what if I told you AI is trying to answer that question for you? Let me explain. IIT Bombay, working with the IMD and city agencies, has built a hyper-local forecasting system. What does that mean? Instead of a generic heavy rainfall expected in Mumbai alert, it can predict which neighborhoods are most likely to flood up to 3 days in advance. And once the rain actually begins, the system switches to live 90-minute forecasts using weather radar, constantly updating as conditions change. But here's the interesting part. The data isn't coming only from satellites and weather stations, it's also coming from people like you and me. Citizens can report flooding on the ground, while water level sensors across the city feed real-time information into the system. Together, they create a live flood map that's constantly evolving. Imagine Google Maps, but built for a specific use case. Then there's an Indian startup called AI Rescue. Its AI doesn't just predict flooding, it predicts what happens because of it. If heavy rain starts at 3 p.m., for instance, the system here can estimate which roads are likely to be gridlocked 3 hours later by 6 p.m., helping authorities respond before the evening rush turns into absolute, utter chaos. And it's not just roads, by the way. Mumbai Metro is using AI-powered water level sensors along Line 2A and Line 7 to monitor tracks in real time. You can see these on your screens. The moment water begins to rise, the control center or command center is alerted, allowing teams to act immediately while high-capacity pumps keep the network operational. So the next time you open the BMC Disaster Management app or check Windy or weather.com before heading out, remember this. You're not just looking at a weather forecast anymore, you're looking at an AI-powered prediction engine that's trying to stay one step ahead of Mumbai's monsoon. But could the Creta and Seltos have some serious competition, this time from the big comeback of Nissan? Yes, there's a massive launch for Nissan that took place this week, and the product or the SUV they're coming up with is called the Tekton. Is there any tech in this new SUV? Is it a baby petrol like we've been anticipating? Or is it a lot like the Renault Duster? Well, we can't wait. As tech and auto enthusiasts here on the show, we had to get you the first look.
1: After a long wait, Nissan has finally launched a new SUV for the Indian market, Tekton. Until now, Magnite was the only volume product keeping the brand relevant in India. With the launch of Tekton, Nissan is making a comeback and will be competing with rivals like Kia Seltos, Hyundai Creta, and Maruti Suzuki Grand Vitara. Let's find out what the Nissan Tekton is all about. The Tekton is built at the Renault-Nissan Alliance plant in Chennai. Not just for India, but also for global export markets. It's part of Nissan's global product strategy, meaning the same underlying platform and engineering will serve multiple international markets instead of being developed exclusively for India. Under the hood, Nissan offers two turbocharged petrol engines. The entry-level 1-liter three-cylinder unit develops 100 PS and 166 Nm and comes paired with a 6-speed manual gearbox. Higher variants get a larger 1.3-liter 4-cylinder turbo engine producing 163 PS and 280 Nm, available with either a 6-speed manual or a 6-speed wet-clutch dual-clutch automatic. The bigger technology story, however, is inside the cabin. Top variants feature a dual-screen digital cockpit with Google built-in, giving native access to Google Maps, Google Assistant, and the Play Store without relying on your smartphone. This is something that we've already seen on cars such as the Mahindra XEV9S or even the Mahindra BE6. Nissan has also enabled over-the-air software updates, allowing new software and bug fixes to be delivered remotely. Wireless Android Auto and Apple CarPlay are supported, while connected vehicle functions such as remote vehicle monitoring and controls are available through the My Nissan app.
2: Inside the cabin, the Nissan Tekton feels much more premium than its price tag. Instead of looking like a rugged SUV, it looks more like a racing car from inside. There are a lot of hints that will give you a sports car-like feel as soon as you come inside the cabin.
1: Beyond comfort, Nissan has packed the cabin with technology aimed at everyday usability. Buyers can opt for ventilated and electrically adjustable front seats, dual-zone climate control, and a wireless charging pad with active cooling to prevent smartphones from overheating. The panoramic sunroof, 48-color ambient lighting, and powered tailgate add convenience, while the Archimis 3D surround sound system is designed to digitally optimize audio across the cabin. Rare practicality is another highlight, with a claimed 700-liter boot capacity while retaining 5-seat configuration. Technology also plays a major role in safety. Nissan claims the Tekton has achieved a 5-star Bharat NCAP safety rating, while 6 airbags, electronic stability control, traction control, hill start assist, and tire pressure monitoring are standard across all variants. Higher trims introduce a Level 2 ADAS package comprising up to 17 driver assistance features. While the design draws inspiration from Nissan's global petrol SUV, there is technology integrated into the exterior as well. The connected C-shaped LED lighting signatures at the front and rear improve visibility while giving the SUV a distinctive identity. Higher variants also receive 18-inch alloy wheels, and with a length of 4349 mm and a 2657 mm wheelbase, the Tekton sits squarely in India's competitive midsize SUV segment.
2: So this was our first look at the all-new Nissan Tekton. With a starting price of ₹10.49 lakhs ex-showroom in India, what do you think about this all-new SUV from the house of Nissan? Do let us know in the comments. See you guys in the next one. Until then, keep following Tech 360 for more such tech and auto tech videos.
0: Did tech fail at the FIFA World Cup? Or was it just bad refereeing? Or the last case, are emotions just running high? Let's get into it. Let's start with last in, first out. That's the Egypt-Argentina game. Leading 1-0 against Argentina, Mustafa Zico thought he'd double the lead. VAR went back almost 20 seconds, found a foul near the halfway line and chopped it off. Minutes later, Mohamed Salah went down in the box when there was a challenge made on him. He asked for VAR, but they didn't even give it a second look, the referees. One goal got the microscope. One penalty shout got ignored on the other end. Argentina scores 3, Egypt knocked out after a fairy tale run at the World Cup. Their manager, Egypt's manager, Hossam Hassan, came out swinging. He said FIFA was protecting Argentina and Messi. No proof of that, of course. This is how he felt. Maybe emotions were running high, but the inconsistency with refereeing decisions and the usage of VAR was real. And the fans felt it. Now let's go back a few days when Croatia got knocked out because of this very ball, the Trionda ball, that was versus Portugal. Different problem entirely, because Guardiola thought he'd equalized deep into storage time. VAR ruled it out. Offside happens all the time because a sensor inside this match ball detected a touch of Matanovic's hair. That was a Croatian player's strand of hair. It's never happened in football. Croatia's federation filed an official complaint calling it the wrong sort of use of technology or something like that. Their manager said it kills the spirit. So what do we make of all of these refereeing calls and the use of tech? Let's start off with the Argentina versus Egypt game. On paper, it seems like a clean call. Foul in the build-up, no goal. But the moment VAR goes hunting 20 seconds back for one team and stays parked for the other, or isn't necessarily implemented or even attempted to be used for the other, that becomes a public trust problem. And that's why fans seem irate. They seem frustrated with how a lot of these decisions have been playing out. And once trust is gone, every big decision starts to look suspicious, whether it actually is or not. Is there more than meets the eye? Honestly, I don't know whether we can call it a conspiracy. It's more inconsistency that has been dressed up as precision tech. The tech gives us the illusion of certainty, but a human is still deciding when to actually go to it, do that bar process. Here's my dilemma though. I'm a tech guy. You know me as the AI and tech guy here on NDTV. I want the game to be accurate, but I'm also a football fan, a diehard football fan, and football was never meant to be perfect. It was meant to be felt. Would this World Cup have been better without the hair touch offsides and the 20-second rewinds? Some days, I genuinely think yes. That's the thing about Tech 360. Through the week, it is action-packed, and we try to make it high-octane, high-energy even on this show, compile all of it for you, so that you can take a chill pill, maybe relax, and watch it over the weekend. But this is only the first half of your favorite technology show. There's so much more on the other side of a commercial break. I'll see you there.
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3: Fashion that made you gag. Films that made you fangirl. Art that made it to the gram. And trends that kept us with the program.

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1: We learn that the action has been taken against the thug Neta that we see on our screens right now. FIR has been registered against this man.
2: And joining me live from Mumbai is Ramesh Mhatre. Kya aapko zara bhi sharam nahi aati hai? 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
2: नहीं मांगेंगे
3: सर।
0: Had it not been for NDTV's coverage, none of this would have happened. And today, 9 hours after I spent 26 minutes questioning him, Ramesh Mhatre, co-operator of the ruling Shinde Sena, has finally been arrested. India.
4: OpenAI has expanded ChatGPT beyond conversations with the launch of ChatGPT Work, a new AI agent designed to complete real-world tasks across apps, files, and workflows. Powered by the company's latest GPT-5.6 model, ChatGPT Work can independently handle multi-step projects, create documents, spreadsheets, presentations, and web apps, while pulling information from connected services such as Slack, Microsoft Teams, Google Drive, and CRM platforms. OpenAI says the AI can remain on a task for hours, requesting user approval only when necessary. Unlike the standard ChatGPT experience, ChatGPT Work is built to execute end-to-end workflows rather than simply respond to prompts. Users can ask it to analyze reports, prepare marketing campaigns, research competitors, create presentations, or even automate recurring tasks. OpenAI has also introduced Sites in public beta, allowing users to turn AI-generated content into interactive websites and web apps directly within ChatGPT. The ChatGPT desktop app is also receiving a major upgrade. It now includes a built-in browser for web research, support for local files and desktop applications, and computer use, which enables the AI to click, type, and perform actions across apps on a user's behalf. OpenAI is also integrating the standalone Codex app into the ChatGPT desktop experience, while confirming that it will begin phasing out its experimental Atlas browser, with existing users being transitioned to ChatGPT. ChatGPT Work is rolling out starting today for pro, enterprise, and education users on the web and mobile, while Plus and business subscribers will receive access over the coming days. The updated ChatGPT desktop app for Windows and Mac will be available globally, with Chat, Work, and Codex accessible across all plans, including the free tier. OpenAI says usage limits for ChatGPT Work will depend on the complexity and duration of the tasks users assign.
5: You know, when people talk about EVs and hybrid vehicles, what's the range that completely mitigates the concept of range anxiety? 500 kilometers? 800 kilometers? What if I told you that a company's come up with a new technology which gives you 1200 kilometers of range? Let me explain. So basically, DMI, not the best nomenclature, stands for Dual Mode Intelligence. This is BYD's plug-in hybrid system that has been engineered to behave more like an EV than a conventional hybrid. In most everyday driving situations, the electric motor does the majority of the work, giving drivers the smooth and quiet experience that everyone typically associates with electric.

0: vehicles. Now, if you're considering what this tech is all about, it's unlike a traditional hybrid. A DMI vehicle can be plugged in and charged externally, allowing many daily commutes to be completed almost entirely on electric power. The combination of a sizable battery, electric first operation, and petrol as a backup system enables some of these DMI models to deliver claimed driving ranges of more than 1,200 kilometers on a full charge and somewhat of a tank as well. Let me put it in simple terms. DMI is BYD's attempt to offer the best of both worlds, an EV-like driving experience without the range anxiety that can come with a fully electric vehicle, and also giving you the backup of a internal combustion engine. You know, it's interesting, when BYD came about and really challenged Tesla, they had a lot of people raising eyebrows. And now I think they're gonna stir the hornet's nest when it comes to hybrids and ICE vehicles as well, because the whole concept of hybrid will change once we actually see vehicles coming to India with this tech. For now, Tech 360 has only accessed the technology. We've not really seen it in a vehicle yet, but if it's as promising as they envision, then it basically functions primarily as an EV. So using an electric motor to drive the wheels 70 to 90% of the time. So this is an EV in its truest sense, but a normal hybrid would rely on the petrol engine as the main power source, and the electric motor would simply assist it. A lot of that electric energy and power would come from regen braking. So BYD's DMI models carry a large specialized blade battery, something the company is known for, ranging from 18 to 25, 26 kilowatt hours that can be plugged into AC or DC fast chargers. Now, hybrids operate very differently because it's a tiny 1 to 2 kilowatt hour battery that helps you with 5 to 10% of your daily running, and a lot of that can be charged using regenerative braking. We did a whole long segment on regen braking in EVs, but you can always log on to Tech 360 socials and check that out. But here on Tech 360, we want to get to the bottom of the details. So let's talk about transmission design. The DMI system eliminates a traditional gearbox completely, using a simple single-speed clutch to connect the engine directly to the wheels only at high speeds. Normal hybrids often use complex ECVT or planetary gear setups to constantly blend petrol and electric power together. Now, when it comes to total driving range, that's where the magic happens, because you have a full tank of fuel and a full charge. What does that give you in this BYD new tech, the DMI? You can actually achieve a total driving range, they claim, of over 1,200 kilometers. 1,200 kilometers, theoretically even, gives you goosebumps. As a tech enthusiast, as an auto enthusiast, look, here on Tech 360, I spend my days and nights staying awake, reviewing tech for a living, understanding how all of these gadgets on four wheels, how the mobility space works, how EVs are changing the game. And this is an interesting space, because largely you are relying on an EV and giving it a little bit of a top up with petrol. In a world where fuel prices are soaring through the roof, and where we have issues with E20 and E-this and E30, and everyone's getting lower mileage on their ICE vehicles because of what's happening here in India, I think this is a masterstroke. Remember, if you put into perspective, the Mercedes EQS 580 supposedly gives you 850 kilometers on a single charge. Even if you were to absolutely rip it, and it gave you nearly 700 kilometers on a single charge, and this one gave you 800 to 900 kilometers on a single charge, at the price points that BYD vehicles come into the market, giving you such top tech features, good performance, and unparalleled range, this can be a game changer.
1: What things should a gamer or somebody who's interested in the game consider before the launch of the most awaited game ever on the planet, GTA 6. The first thing gamers should think about is storage. This is a serious one. GTA 6 is expected to be one of the biggest games ever made. And it's not unrealistic to expect a download size of 150 GB or even more once updates and additional content are factored in. If you're using a PS5 like me, or an Xbox Series X or S, now might be a good time to check your available SSD space. Or the Jugaad that I use is an external SSD used, which is also something that you could possibly do for this particular game. PC gamers should hold off on expense.

0: expensive upgrades until the makers of the game, Rockstar, reveal official requirements, especially since the PC version is expected to launch after the console release. At least this is what we've come to learn. We'd also advise against rushing into a pre-order. Digital editions don't sell out, so to speak. The control is with Rockstar, and waiting for reviews, especially from Tech 360, which we'll tell you about performance, bugs, and overall gameplay, that seems to be worth it. Those hoping for a quick bargain should keep expectations in check too. Rockstar titles usually hold their value for months, sometimes even a year or longer. And finally, if you want to experience the story fresh, be prepared to mute GTA-related keywords on social media, because leaks, rumors, and spoilers are almost guaranteed to dominate the internet in the run-up to launch. Also, those walkthrough YouTube videos. You can be rest assured that if you stay tuned to NDTV and Tech 360, we will give you a spoiler-free, genuine, unbiased review of the game and give you all the tips and tricks along the way. Stay tuned. Yet another action-packed tropical torrential. It was raining throughout the filming of this show. We really tried to put it together to give you that high-octane vibe. But just as we wrap up the show, the weather gods have also shined and we're getting the sun now and it has stopped raining. But we hope you've enjoyed this show. Do let us know on our social media handles what you made of this show, whether you liked a particular video or a segment, whether we could have done something better. And of course, what you want us to cover the next week from a different location, maybe with different weather. But one thing is for sure, we'll be back here on NDTV next week. I'll see you there. Until next week, adios.
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6: 21 days in Kashmir. Unfiltered list of things I saw and observed on the ground.
1: Very special ground report from the line of control. There were some children who've lost limbs in the shelling.
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8: He has tracked the pulse of power from Washington to Korea. Witnessed history being made in global capitals and conflict zones.
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8: brought clarity to complex issues of national security and international affairs.
10: Prime Minister Narendra Modi spoke to him at length yesterday.
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1: What seems settled for me is unfinished business. So I rewind, I pause, I reflect, I dig until what's Hello and welcome. You're watching NETV 24/7. I'm Anusha Soni. A quick check of the headlines first. Major breakthrough in Twisha death probe. AIIMS has submitted its final 11-page report to the CBI, which confirms that the gym belt matches the injury marks found on Twisha's body. Bengaluru delivery agent horror, big NDTV impact assaulter Flipkart agent has been arrested, booked for sexual harassment, insulting and outraging woman's dignity. DMK rejects VCK's alliance push with TVK. The party has ruled out any possibility of joining hands with Tamil Nadu Chief Minister on a national front. JNK Chief Minister Omar claims poaching bid by BJP, says NCMLA promised Rs 30 crore cabinet berth in statehood. BJP denies poaching charges, asks Soma to give proof. Ram Mandir theft probe deepens. Sources say theft was well planned. Chanda Chori was planned daily and roles were assigned before every theft, alleges opposition. One Indian missing after attack on ship in Hormuz. India calls for immediate de-escalation, demands safe maritime passage. MEA sounds alarm over attacks in Hormuz.

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7: Your friend said, "Ye le le." 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

0: As India's mobility story is racing into a new future, it's in search for a new fuel map. Electric, ethanol, hydrogen, CNG, hybrid. What will power India next? India's sharpest mobility minds come together to decode the fuel mix that will define the road ahead.
1: Hello and welcome. 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I'm Anusha Soni. A quick check of the headlines first. Major breakthrough in Twisha death probe. AIIMS has submitted its final 11-page report to the CBI, which confirms that the gym belt matches the injury marks found on Twisha's body. Bengaluru delivery agent horror, big NDTV impact assault, a Flipkart agent has been arrested, booked for sexual harassment, insulting and outraging woman's dignity. DMK rejects VCK's alliance push with TVK. The party has ruled out any possibility of joining hands with Tamil Nadu Chief Minister on a national front. JNK Chief Minister Omar claims poaching bid by BJP, says NCMLA promised Rs 30 crore cabinet berth in statehood. BJP denies poaching charges, asks Omar to give proof. Ram Mandir theft probe deepens. Sources say theft was well planned. Chanda Chori was planned daily and roles were assigned before every theft, alleges opposition. One Indian missing after attack on ship in Hormuz. India calls for immediate de-escalation, demands safe maritime passage. MEA sounds alarm over attacks in Hormuz.

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8: These are kind of awards and jury lineup, you are truly giving it the right weightage.
9: The eminent juries who are here and that itself speaks for the commitment towards highlighting the advantage which India is having. What I am
10: Welcome back. The U.S.-Iran standoff is spiraling with fresh strikes, counterattacks and tough warnings raising fears of a wider Gulf conflict. Iran has shut the Strait of Hormuz, claiming it blocked an illegal U.S. move, while U.S. accuses Iran of attacking a cargo ship in the strategic waterway. Refuting all the claims by Iran, U.S. CENTCOM says that Hormuz is open for all those vessels and Iran does not control the strait. U.S. has launched a third wave of strikes on Iran, saying that operation is meant to weaken Tehran's ability to threaten commercial shipping. Iran's parliament speaker says that the era of one-sided deal is over, while Washington warns Iran that they'll pay a heavy price if attacks continue. The confrontation between Washington and Tehran is becoming increasingly personal. Iran's new supreme leader, Mujtaba Khamenei, has vowed revenge following the killing of his father, while U.S. President Donald Trump has warned of an overwhelming military response if Iran targets him. Take a look at this report.
11: The war rhetoric in West Asia is heating up. The messaging has turned personal. Iran's new supreme leader, Mujtaba Khamenei, is vowing revenge for his father.
12: عهد می‌بندیم که انتقام خون پاک شما و همه شهیدان این دو جنگ را از قاتلین جنایتکار و بی آبرو بگیریم. این انتقام خواست ملت ماست و به طور حتمی باید صورت بگیرد.
11: Mujtaba's remarks came amid growing anger in Iran, with calls for retaliation against those responsible for Ayatollah Khamenei's killing. The response from Washington has been equally uncompromising. Trump has issued one of his strongest warnings yet. He says that any attempt by Iran to assassinate him would trigger a massive US military response. Trump said American missiles are locked and loaded and warned Tehran would face unprecedented consequences. The latest war of words comes days after intense confrontation between Washington and Tehran. US strikes targeted Iranian nuclear and military facilities, while Iran retaliated with large-scale missile attacks against American positions in the region. The exchange raised fears of a broader conflict engulfing West Asia. Meanwhile, room for diplomacy remains open. Washington and Tehran held high-stakes indirect negotiations in Muscat, with Oman acting as the key mediator between both sides. The talks are being brokered by Omani Foreign Minister Badr al-Busaidi. The US delegation is being led by Witkoff, with Rubio and Kushner. Representing Iran is Abbas Araghchi, who has been their negotiator. But for now, the battlefield has moved from missiles to negotiations. But with threats still echoing from both capitals, the outcome of these talks is still unclear. Bureau Report, NDTV World.
10: The Elon Musk-Sam Altman feud has flared up once again. Musk has revived his scam Altman attack on X, accusing the OpenAI CEO of misleading people. Altman has hit back, taking a swipe at Musk's AI ambitions and XAI projects. Once co-founders of OpenAI, the two are now locked in a bitter battle over artificial intelligence, business in the future, or one of the world's most influential and disruptive technologies. More in this report.
11: Two tech giants, two billionaires, one battle that refuses to end. Elon Musk and Sam Altman are back at war, trading fresh attacks in their long-running feud over OpenAI, artificial intelligence, and billions of dollars at stake. The latest showdown erupted on social media platform X after Musk revived his explosive scam Altman attack. Musk accused Altman of taking what he called scamming to an entirely new level. The OpenAI CEO accused Musk of selling investors a short-term vision around his AI ambitions. A direct swipe at Musk's AI data center expansion plans. This is not a new rivalry. It's a feud that began with a shared dream that turned into one of Silicon Valley's biggest battles. In 2015, Musk, Altman, and Greg Brockman created OpenAI with a mission, building safe artificial intelligence for humanity. But the partnership soon collapsed. In 2018, Musk stepped away from OpenAI's board, citing concerns over Tesla's AI interests. He later launched into AI, turning a former ally into a direct competitor. The war moved from boardrooms to courtrooms in 2024. Musk sued OpenAI, accusing the company of abandoning its original non-profit mission after moving towards a for-profit structure. The fight escalated this year in 2026, when Musk launched personal attacks branding Altman, Scam Altman, and Greg Brockman, Stockman. Musk also bought billions in damages over OpenAI's restructuring. The courtroom battle reached its trial in California. Musk told jurors that he felt duped, while also acknowledging that his own AI company uses technology influenced by OpenAI models. But the jury rejected the claims that were being made by Elon Musk, ruling against him. Musk promised to appeal, repeating his accusations that Altman and Brockman had benefited from what he called the stealing of a charity. Now, the gloves are off again. Musk has revived his attack. Altman has fired back. What began as a mission to build AI for humanity has transformed into a Silicon Valley showdown over control, over money, and the future of artificial intelligence. Bureau Report, NDTV World.
10: And a state of emergency has been declared in parts of southern China after hundreds of snakes invaded residential areas. Floodwaters unleashed by Typhoon Mayasak destroyed a snake breeding farm, releasing nearly 900 reptiles into nearby villages. With more heavy rain forecasts, local authorities have issued urgent public safety warning. A special report.
0: A terrifying ordeal for residents in China's Guangxi region. Typhoon Mayasak's rains caused reservoirs to overflow and embankments to collapse, sending violent floodwaters through Dengwei village and destroying a local snake breeding facility. The collapse unleashed between 800 to 900 snakes into residential streets and flooded homes. It's a race against time to recover the escaped reptiles before they disappear into the wreckage. Emergency teams and villagers are working around the clock to get hold of these snakes. Authorities have confirmed the incident and declared a state of emergency. They are strongly urging residents to remain indoors and avoid the floodwaters. But forecasters warned of further rain. This raises further concerns over flooding and danger beneath the surface.
10: Well, that story and much more up on our website, ndtv.com. With that, it's a wrap on this edition. Thank you so much for watching.

0: the fact that there is now suddenly a raging debate with regards to ethanol. Why is it that it's happening now?
1: E20, madam, has been around for nearly 2 years now. There are 20 crore two-wheelers

0: using E20. There are 20 lakh four-wheelers using E20. But I think the counter information which has been put out, that this is not something we've done suddenly, that E20 has been around for at least almost 2 years, that E15 has been around for 3.5 years. And by the way, in the last 18 months or 24 months, there have been no complaints.
1: This is the show where we bring you all the hot and happenings from the world of entertainment and lifestyle.
2: Really?
1: Fashion that made you gag. Films that made you fangirl. Art that made it to the gram. And trends that kept us with the program. Hello and welcome to a brand new show. I am your host Mayank Chaudhary and this is Limelight.
3: The Shiv Sena Shinde faction corporator is seen assaulting a female doctor and nurses at a hospital in Dombivli.
4: The thug you see is Shinde Sena corporator Ramesh Mhatre of Dombivli. Deputy Chief Minister Eknath Shinde, I have a direct question for you tonight. Will your government immediately arrest this rowdy Ramesh Mhatre?
5: We learned that the action has been taken against the thug neta that we see on our screens right now. FIR has been registered against this man.
6: And joining me live from Mumbai is Ramesh Mhatre. Kya aapko zara bhi sharam nahi aati hai? Aapko kisne haq diya haath uthane ka?
7: Humko haq hamare party ke Balasaheb Thackeray ne diya.
8: Hello and welcome. 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I'm Anusha Sonia. Quick check of the headlines first. Major breakthrough in Twisha death probe. AIIMS has submitted its final 11-page report to the CBI, which confirms that the gym belt matches the injury marks found on Twisha's body. Bengaluru delivery agent horror, big NDTV impact assaulter Flipkart agent has been arrested, booked for sexual harassment, insulting and outraging women's dignity. DMK rejects VCK's alliance push with TVK. The party has ruled out any possibility of joining hands with Tamil Nadu Chief Minister on a national front. JNK Chief Minister Omar claims poaching bid by BJP, says NCMLA promised Rs 30 crore cabinet berth in statehood. BJP denies poaching charges, asks Soma to give proof. Ram Mandir theft probe deepens, sources say theft was well planned. Chanda Chori was planned daily and roles were assigned before every theft, alleges opposition. One Indian missing after attack on ship in Hormuz. India calls for immediate de-escalation, demands safe maritime passage. MEA sounds alarm over attacks in Hormuz.

0: The Delhi politics has once again turned into a battle over faith and optics. Arvind Kejriwal today participated in a Sundarkand part in Delhi, but BJP has launched a sharp attack, calling the event a political gimmick. AAP said that the prayers were organized in keeping with the tradition and were meant to seek blessings as safeguard religion. BJP has alleged that Kejriwal becomes Chunavi Hindu whenever elections approach, claiming that the move is aimed at protecting and projecting AAP as a Hindu favorable party ahead of the UP polls. AAP has hit back, saying party has been organizing Sundarkand part every Tuesday, insisting prayers have nothing to do with elections. Listen in to some reactions on the story.
1: Kejriwal sahab rajnitik Hindu hain. आज उनको भगवान राम भी याद आ रहे हैं. इन्होंने भी अवसरवादी भगत बनते हुए दिल्ली में सुंदरकांड पाठ 2200-2400 जगह पे होगा, हर महीने के पहले मंगलवार में होगा. कब कहा था ये? जब 2024 का चुनाव आने वाला था, तो जनवरी 2024 में इन्होंने कहा. और ये कहा था कि हम लंबा चलाएंगे इसको. कितना लंबा चला इसका जवाब भी केजरीवाल साहब दे दें. ये केवल और केवल राजनीतिक हिंदू हैं, बगुला.

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1: I'm delighted to be chairing a meeting of such distinguished fellow businessmen, bankers. 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
10: Welcome back. The US-Iran standoff is spiraling with fresh strikes, counterattacks and tough warnings raising fears of a wider Gulf conflict. Iran has shut the Strait of Hormuz, claiming it blocked an illegal US move, while US accuses Iran of attacking a cargo ship in the strategic waterway. Refuting all the claims by Iran, US CENTCOM says that Hormuz is open for all those vessels and Iran does not control the strait. US has launched a third wave of strikes on Iran, saying that operation is meant to weaken Tehran's ability to threaten commercial shipping. Iran's parliament speaker says that the era of one-sided deal is over, while Washington warns Iran that they'll pay a heavy price if attacks continue. The confrontation between Washington and Tehran is becoming increasingly personal. Iran's new supreme leader, Mujtaba Khamenei, has vowed revenge following the killing of his father, while US President Donald Trump has warned of an overwhelming military response if Iran targets him. Take a look at this report.
11: The war rhetoric in West Asia is heating up. The messaging has turned personal. Iran's new supreme leader, Mujtaba Khamenei, is vowing revenge for his father.
12: عهد می‌بندیم که انتقام خون پاک شما و همه شهیدان این دو جنگ را از قاتلین جنایتکار و بی آبرو بگیریم. این انتقام خواست ملت ماست و به طور حتمی باید صورت بگیرد.
11: Mujtaba's remarks came amid growing anger in Iran, with calls for retaliation against those responsible for Ayatollah Khamenei's killing. The response from Washington has been equally uncompromising. Trump has issued one of his strongest warnings yet. He says that any attempt by Iran to assassinate him would trigger a massive US military response. Trump said American missiles are locked and loaded and warned Tehran would face unprecedented consequences. The latest war of words comes days after intense confrontation between Washington and Tehran. US strikes targeted Iranian nuclear and military facilities, while Iran retaliated with large-scale missile attacks against American positions in the region. The exchange raised fears of a broader conflict engulfing West Asia. Meanwhile, room for diplomacy remains open. Washington and Tehran held high-stakes indirect negotiations in Muscat, with Oman acting as the key mediator between both sides. The talks are being brokered by Omani Foreign Minister Badr al-Busaidi. The US delegation is being led by Witkoff, with Rubio and Kushner. Representing Iran is Abbas Araghchi, who has been their negotiator. But for now, the battlefield has moved from missiles to negotiations. But with threats still echoing from both capitals, the outcome of these talks is still unclear. Bureau Report, NDTV World.
10: The Elon Musk-Sam Altman feud has flared up once again. Musk has revived his scam Altman attack on X, accusing the OpenAI CEO of misleading people. Altman has hit back, taking a swipe at Musk's AI ambitions and X AI projects.

0: Once co-founders of OpenAI, the two are now locked in a bitter battle over artificial intelligence, business in the future, or one of the world's most influential and disruptive technologies. More in this report. Two tech giants, two billionaires, one battle that refuses to end. Elon Musk and Sam Altman are back at war, trading fresh attacks in their long-running feud over OpenAI, artificial intelligence, and billions of dollars at stake. The latest showdown erupted on social media platform X after Musk revived his explosive scam Altman attack. Musk accused Altman of taking what he called scamming to an entirely new level. The OpenAI CEO accused Musk of selling investors a short-term vision around his AI ambitions. A direct swipe at Musk's AI data center expansion plans. This is not a new rivalry. It's a feud that began with a shared dream that turned into one of Silicon Valley's biggest battles. In 2015, Musk, Altman, and Greg Brockman created OpenAI with a mission, building safe artificial intelligence for humanity. But the partnership soon collapsed. In 2018, Musk stepped away from OpenAI's board, citing concerns over Tesla's AI interests. He later launched into AI, turning a former ally into a direct competitor. The war moved from boardrooms to courtrooms in 2024. Musk sued OpenAI, accusing the company of abandoning its original non-profit mission after moving towards a for-profit structure. The fight escalated this year in 2026, when Musk launched personal attacks branding Altman, Scam Altman, and Greg Brockman, Stockman. Musk also bought billions in damages over OpenAI's restructuring. The courtroom battle reached its trial in California. Musk told jurors that he felt duped, while also acknowledging that his own AI company uses technology influenced by OpenAI models. But the jury rejected the claims that were being made by Elon Musk, ruling against him. Musk promised to appeal, repeating his accusations that Altman and Brockman had benefited from what he called the stealing of a charity. Now, the gloves are off again. Musk has revived his attack. Altman has fired back. What began as a mission to build AI for humanity has transformed into a Silicon Valley showdown over control, over money, and the future of artificial intelligence. Bureau Report, NDTV World.
1: And a state of emergency has been declared in parts of southern China after hundreds of snakes invaded residential areas. Floodwaters unleashed by Typhoon Mayasak destroyed a snake breeding farm, releasing nearly 900 reptiles into nearby villages. With more heavy rain forecasts, local authorities have issued urgent public safety warning. A special report.
2: A terrifying ordeal for residents in China's Guangxi region. Typhoon Mayasak's rains caused reservoirs to overflow and embankments to collapse, sending violent floodwaters through Dengwei village and destroying a local snake breeding facility. The collapse unleashed between 800 to 900 snakes into residential streets and flooded homes. It's a race against time to recover the escaped reptiles before they disappear into the wreckage. Emergency teams and villagers are working round the clock to get hold of these snakes. Authorities have confirmed the incident and declared a state of emergency. They are strongly urging residents to remain indoors and avoid the floodwaters. But forecasters warned of further rain. This raises further concerns over flooding and danger beneath the surface.
1: Well, that story and much more up on our website, ndtv.com. With that, it's a wrap on this edition. Thank you so much for watching.

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9: 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I'm Anusha Soni. A quick check of the headlines first. Major breakthrough in Twisha death probe. AIIMS has submitted its final 11-page report to the CBI, which confirms that the gym belt matches the injury marks found on Twisha's body. Bengaluru delivery agent horror, big NDTV impact assaulter Flipkart agent has been arrested, booked for sexual harassment, insulting and outraging woman's dignity. DMK rejects VCK's alliance push with TVK. The party has ruled out any possibility of joining hands with Tamil Nadu Chief Minister on a national front. JNK Chief Minister Omar claims poaching bid by BJP, says NCMLA promised Rs 30 crore cabinet berth in statehood. BJP denies poaching charges, asks Omar to give proof. Ram Mandir theft probe deepens. Sources say theft was well planned. Chanda Chori was planned daily and roles were assigned before every theft, alleges opposition. One Indian missing after attack on ship in Hormuz. India calls for immediate de-escalation, demands safe maritime passage. MEA sounds alarm over attacks in Hormuz.

0: attacks and tough warnings raising fears of a wider Gulf conflict. Iran has shut the Strait of Hormuz, claiming it blocked an illegal U.S. move, while U.S. accuses Iran of attacking a cargo ship in the strategic waterway. Refuting all the claims by Iran, U.S. CENTCOM says that Hormuz is open for all those vessels and Iran does not control the strait. U.S. has launched a third wave of strikes on Iran, saying that operation is meant to weaken Tehran's ability to threaten commercial shipping. Iran's parliament speaker says that the era of one-sided deal is over, while Washington warns Iran that they'll pay a heavy price if attacks continue. The confrontation between Washington and Tehran is becoming increasingly personal. Iran's new supreme leader, Mujtaba Khamenei, has vowed revenge following the killing of his father, while U.S. President Donald Trump has warned of an overwhelming military response if Iran targets him. Take a look at this report.
1: The war rhetoric in West Asia is heating up. The messaging has turned personal. Iran's new supreme leader, Mujtaba Khamenei, is vowing revenge for his father.
2: عهد می‌بندیم که انتقام خون پاک شما و همه شهیدان این دو جنگ را از قاتلین جنایتکار و بی آبرو بگیریم. این انتقام خواست ملت ماست و به طور حتمی باید صورت بگیرد.
1: Mujtaba's remarks came amid growing anger in Iran, with calls for retaliation against those responsible for Ayatollah Khamenei's killing. The response from Washington has been equally uncompromising. Trump has issued one of his strongest warnings yet. He says that any attempt by Iran to assassinate him would trigger a massive U.S. military response. Trump said American missiles are locked and loaded and warned Tehran would face unprecedented consequences. The latest war of words comes days after intense confrontation between Washington and Tehran. U.S. strikes targeted Iranian nuclear and military facilities, while Iran retaliated with large-scale missile attacks against American positions in the region. The exchange raised fears of a broader conflict engulfing West Asia. Meanwhile, room for diplomacy remains open. Washington and Tehran held high-stakes indirect negotiations in Muscat, with Oman acting as the key mediator between both sides. The talks are being brokered by Omani Foreign Minister Badr al-Busaidi. The U.S. delegation is being led by Witkoff, with Rubio and Kushner. Representing Iran is Abbas Araghchi, who has been their negotiator. But for now, the battlefield has moved from missiles to negotiations. But with threats still echoing from both capitals, the outcome of these talks is still unclear. Bureau Report, NDTV World.
0: The Elon Musk-Sam Altman feud has flared up once again. Musk has revived his scam Altman attack on X, accusing the OpenAI CEO of misleading people. Altman has hit back, taking a swipe at Musk's AI ambitions and XAI projects. Once co-founders of OpenAI, the two are now locked in a bitter battle over artificial intelligence, business in the future, or one of the world's most influential and disruptive technologies. More in this report.
3: Two tech giants, two billionaires, one battle that refuses to end. Elon Musk and Sam Altman are back at war, trading fresh attacks in their long-running feud over OpenAI, artificial intelligence, and billions of dollars at stake. The latest showdown erupted on social media platform X after Musk revived his explosive scam Altman attack. Musk accused Altman of taking what he calls scamming to an entirely new level. The OpenAI CEO accused Musk of selling investors a short-term vision around his AI ambitions. A direct swipe at Musk's AI data center expansion plans. This is not a new rivalry. It's a feud that began with a shared dream that turned into one of Silicon Valley's biggest battles. In 2015, Musk Altman and Greg Brockman created OpenAI with a mission, building safe artificial intelligence for humanity. But the partnership soon collapsed. In 2018, Musk stepped away from OpenAI's board, citing concerns over Tesla's AI interests. He later launched into AI, turning a former ally into a direct competitor. The war moved from boardrooms to courtrooms in 2024. Musk sued OpenAI, accusing the company of abandoning its original non-profit mission after moving towards a for-profit structure. The fight escalated this year in 2026, when Musk launched personal attacks branding Altman, Scamp Altman, and Greg Brockman, Stockman. Musk also bought billions in damages over OpenAI's restructuring. The courtroom battle reached its trial in California. Musk told jurors that he felt duped, while also acknowledging that his own AI company uses technology influenced by OpenAI models. But the jury rejected the claims that were being made by Elon Musk, ruling against him. Musk promised to appeal, repeating his accusations that Altman and Brockman had benefited from what he called the stealing of a charity. Now, the gloves are off again. Musk has revived his attack. Altman has fired back. What began as a mission to build AI for humanity has transformed into a Silicon Valley showdown over control, over money, and the future of artificial intelligence. Bureau Report, NDTV World.
0: And a state of emergency has been declared in parts of southern China after hundreds of snakes invaded residential areas. Floodwaters unleashed by Typhoon Mayasak destroyed a snake breeding farm, releasing nearly 900 reptiles into nearby villages. With more heavy rain forecasts, local authorities have issued urgent public safety warning. A special report.
4: A terrifying ordeal for residents in China's Guangxi region. Typhoon Mayasak's rains caused reservoirs to overflow and embankments to collapse, sending violent floodwaters through Dengwei village and destroying a local snake breeding facility. The collapse unleashed between 800 to 900 snakes into residential streets and flooded homes. It's a race against time to recover the escaped reptiles before they disappear into the wreckage. Emergency teams and villagers are working round the clock to get hold of these snakes. Authorities have confirmed the incident and declared a state of emergency. They are strongly urging residents to remain indoors and avoid the floodwaters. But forecasters warned of further rain. This raises further concerns over flooding and danger beneath the surface.
0: Well, that story and much more up on our website, ndtv.com. With that, it's a wrap on this edition. Thank you so much for watching.

0: 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Markets often have other plans. By midday, the story can be very different. 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
5: 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I'm Anusha Sonia. Quick check of the headlines first. Major breakthrough in Twisha death probe. AIIMS has submitted its final 11-page report to the CBI, which confirms that the gym belt matches the injury marks found on Twisha's body. Bengaluru delivery agent horror, big NDTV impact assaulter Flipkart agent has been arrested, booked for sexual harassment, insulting and outraging woman's dignity. DMK rejects VCK's alliance push with TVK. The party has ruled out any possibility of joining hands with Tamil Nadu Chief Minister on a national front. JNK Chief Minister Omar claims poaching bid by BJP, says NCMLA promised rupees 30 crore cabinet berth in statehood. BJP denies poaching charges, asks Soma to give proof. Ram Mandir theft probe deepens. Sources say theft was well planned. Chanda Chori was planned daily and roles were assigned before every theft, alleges opposition. One Indian missing after attack on ship in Hormuz. India calls for immediate de-escalation, demands safe maritime passage. MEA sounds alarm over attacks in Hormuz.

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1: I'm delighted to be chairing a meeting of such distinguished fellow businessmen, bankers. It's just lovely to be back on this NDTV jury. I have been a fan of NDTV for a long time.
2: Many of the nominees are extremely close together in terms of what they've done.
3: 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And it's a very judicious mix of people to choose from. 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

0: As India's mobility story is racing into a new future, it's in search for a new fuel map. Electric, ethanol, hydrogen, CNG, hybrid. 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
1: Welcome back. The US-Iran standoff is spiraling with fresh strikes, counterattacks, and tough warnings raising fears of a wider Gulf conflict. Iran has shut the Strait of Hormuz, claiming it blocked an illegal US move, while US accuses Iran of attacking a cargo ship in the strategic waterway. Refuting all the claims by Iran, US CENTCOM says that Hormuz is open for all those vessels and Iran does not control the strait. US has launched a third wave of strikes on Iran, saying that operation is meant to weaken Tehran's ability to threaten commercial shipping. Iran's parliament speaker says that the era of one-sided deal is over, while Washington warns Iran that they'll pay a heavy price if attacks continue. The confrontation between Washington and Tehran is becoming increasingly personal. Iran's new supreme leader, Mujtaba Khamenei, has vowed revenge following the killing of his father, while US President Donald Trump has warned of an overwhelming military response if Iran targets him. Take a look at this report.
2: The war rhetoric in West Asia is heating up. The messaging has turned personal. Iran's new supreme leader, Mujtaba Khamenei, is vowing revenge for his father.
3: عهد می‌بندیم که انتقام خون پاک شما و همه شهیدان این دو جنگ را از قاتلین جنایتکار و بی آبرو بگیریم. این انتقام خواست ملت ماست و به طور حتمی باید صورت بگیرد.
2: Mujtaba's remarks came amid growing anger in Iran, with calls for retaliation against those responsible for Ayatollah Khamenei's killing. The response from Washington has been equally uncompromising. Trump has issued one of his strongest warnings yet. He says that any attempt by Iran to assassinate him would trigger a massive US military response. Trump said American missiles are locked and loaded and warned Tehran would face unprecedented consequences. The latest war of words comes days after intense confrontation between Washington and Tehran. US strikes targeted Iranian nuclear and military facilities, while Iran retaliated with large-scale missile attacks against American positions in the region. The exchange raised fears of a broader conflict engulfing West Asia. Meanwhile, room for diplomacy remains open. Washington and Tehran held high-stakes indirect negotiations in Muscat, with Oman acting as the key mediator between both sides. The talks are being brokered by Omani Foreign Minister Badr al-Busaidi. The US delegation is being led by Witkoff, with Rubio and Kushner. Representing Iran is Abbas Araghchi, who has been their negotiator. But for now, the battlefield has moved from missiles to negotiations. But with threats still echoing from both capitals, the outcome of these talks is still unclear. Bureau Report, NDTV World.
1: The Elon Musk-Sam Altman feud has flared up once again. Musk has revived his scam Altman attack on X, accusing the OpenAI CEO of misleading people. Altman has hit back, taking a swipe at Musk's AI ambitions and XAI projects. Once co-founders of OpenAI, the two are now locked in a bitter battle over artificial intelligence, business in the future, or one of the world's most influential and disruptive technologies. More in this report.
4: Two tech giants, two billionaires, one battle that refuses to end. Elon Musk and Sam Altman are back at war, trading fresh attacks in their long-running feud over OpenAI, artificial intelligence, and billions of dollars at

0: stake. The latest showdown erupted on social media platform X after Musk revived his explosive scam Altman attack. Musk accused Altman of taking what he called scamming to an entirely new level. The OpenAI CEO accused Musk of selling investors a short-term vision around his AI ambitions. A direct swipe at Musk's AI data center expansion plans. This is not a new rivalry. It's a feud that began with a shared dream that turned into one of Silicon Valley's biggest battles. In 2015, Musk, Altman, and Greg Brockman created OpenAI with a mission, building safe artificial intelligence for humanity. But the partnership soon collapsed. In 2018, Musk stepped away from OpenAI's board, citing concerns over Tesla's AI interests. He later launched into AI, turning a former ally into a direct competitor. The war moved from boardrooms to courtrooms in 2024. Musk sued OpenAI, accusing the company of abandoning its original non-profit mission after moving towards a for-profit structure. The fight escalated this year in 2026, when Musk launched personal attacks branding Altman, Scam Altman, and Greg Brockman, Stockman. Musk also bought billions in damages over OpenAI's restructuring. The courtroom battle reached its trial in California. Musk told jurors that he felt duped, while also acknowledging that his own AI company uses technology influenced by OpenAI models. But the jury rejected the claims that were being made by Elon Musk, ruling against him. Musk promised to appeal, repeating his accusations that Altman and Brockman had benefited from what he called the stealing of a charity. Now, the gloves are off again. Musk has revived his attack. Altman has fired back. What began as a mission to build AI for humanity has transformed into a Silicon Valley showdown over control, over money, and the future of artificial intelligence. Bureau Report, NDTV World.
1: And a state of emergency has been declared in parts of southern China after hundreds of snakes invaded residential areas. Floodwaters unleashed by Typhoon Mayasak destroyed a snake breeding farm, releasing nearly 900 reptiles into nearby villages. With more heavy rain forecasts, local authorities have issued urgent public safety warning. A special report.
2: A terrifying ordeal for residents in China's Guangxi region. Typhoon Mayasak's rains caused reservoirs to overflow and embankments to collapse, sending violent floodwaters through Dengwei village and destroying a local snake breeding facility. The collapse unleashed between 800 to 900 snakes into residential streets and flooded homes. It's a race against time to recover the escaped reptiles before they disappear into the wreckage. Emergency teams and villagers are working round the clock to get hold of these snakes. Authorities have confirmed the incident and declared a state of emergency. They are strongly urging residents to remain indoors and avoid the floodwaters. But forecasters warned of further rain. This raises further concerns over flooding and danger beneath the surface.
1: Well, that story and much more up on our website, ndtv.com. 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Thank you so much for watching.

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12: 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I'm Anusha Sonia. Quick check of the headlines first. Major breakthrough in Twisha death probe. AIIMS has submitted its final 11-page report to the CBI, which confirms that the gym belt matches the injury marks found on Twisha's body. Bengaluru delivery agent horror, big NDTV impact assaulter Flipkart agent has been arrested, booked for sexual harassment, insulting and outraging woman's dignity. DMK rejects VCK's alliance push with TVK. The party has ruled out any possibility of joining hands with Tamil Nadu Chief Minister on a national front. J&K Chief Minister Omar claims poaching bid by BJP, says NCMLA promised rupees 30 crore cabinet berth in statehood. BJP denies poaching charges, asks Soma to give proof. Ram Mandir theft probe deepens, sources say theft was well planned. Chanda Chori was planned daily and roles were assigned before every theft, alleges opposition. One Indian missing after attack on ship in Hormuz. India calls for immediate de-escalation, demands safe maritime passage. MEA sounds alarm over attacks in Hormuz.

0: the fact that there is now suddenly a raging debate with regard to ethanol, why is it that it's happening now?
1: E20, madam, has been around for nearly 2 years now. There are 20 crore two-wheelers using E20. There are 20 lakh four-wheelers using E20. But I think the counter information which has been put out, that this is not something we've done suddenly, that E20 has been around for at least almost 2 years, that E15 has been around for 3.5 years. And by the way, in the last 18 months or 24 months, there have been no complaints.
2: This is the show where we bring you all the hot and happenings from the world of
3: Welcome back. The US-Iran standoff is spiraling with fresh strikes, counterattacks and tough warnings raising fears of a wider Gulf conflict. Iran has shut the Strait of Hormuz, claiming it blocked an illegal US move, while US accuses Iran of attacking a cargo ship in the strategic waterway. Refuting all the claims by Iran, US CENTCOM says that Hormuz is open for all those vessels and Iran does not control the strait. US has launched a third wave of strikes on Iran, saying that operation is meant to weaken Tehran's ability to threaten commercial shipping. Iran's parliament speaker says that the era of one-sided deal is over, while Washington warns Iran that

0: they'll pay a heavy price if attacks continue. The confrontation between Washington and Tehran is becoming increasingly personal. Iran's new supreme leader, Mujtaba Khamenei, has vowed revenge following the killing of his father, while US President Donald Trump has warned of an overwhelming military response if Iran targets him. Take a look at this report.
1: The war rhetoric in West Asia is heating up. The messaging has turned personal. Iran's new supreme leader, Mujtaba Khamenei, is vowing revenge for his father.
2: عهد می‌بندیم که انتقام خون پاک شما و همه شهیدان این دو جنگ را از قاتلین جنایتکار و بی آبرو بگیریم. این انتقام خواست ملت ماست و به طور حتمی باید صورت بگیرد.
1: Mujtaba's remarks came amid growing anger in Iran, with calls for retaliation against those responsible for Ayatollah Khamenei's killing. The response from Washington has been equally uncompromising. Trump has issued one of his strongest warnings yet. He says that any attempt by Iran to assassinate him would trigger a massive US military response. Trump said American missiles are locked and loaded and warned Tehran would face unprecedented consequences. The latest war of words comes days after intense confrontation between Washington and Tehran. US strikes targeted Iranian nuclear and military facilities, while Iran retaliated with large-scale missile attacks against American positions in the region. The exchange raised fears of a broader conflict engulfing West Asia. Meanwhile, room for diplomacy remains open. Washington and Tehran held high-stakes indirect negotiations in Muscat, with Oman acting as the key mediator between both sides. The talks are being brokered by Omani Foreign Minister Badr Al-Busaidi. The US delegation is being led by Witkoff, with Rubio and Kushner. Representing Iran is Abbas Araghchi, who has been their negotiator. But for now, the battlefield has moved from missiles to negotiations. But with threats still echoing from both capitals, the outcome of these talks is still unclear. Bureau Report, NDTV World.
0: The Elon Musk-Sam Altman feud has flared up once again. Musk has revived his scam Altman attack on X, accusing the OpenAI CEO of misleading people. Altman has hit back, taking a swipe at Musk's AI ambitions and XAI projects. Once co-founders of OpenAI, the two are now locked in a bitter battle over artificial intelligence, business in the future, or one of the world's most influential and disruptive technologies. More in this report.
3: Two tech giants, two billionaires, one battle that refuses to end. Elon Musk and Sam Altman are back at war, trading fresh attacks in their long-running feud over OpenAI, artificial intelligence, and billions of dollars at stake. The latest showdown erupted on social media platform X after Musk revived his explosive scam Altman attack. Musk accused Altman of taking what he called scamming to an entirely new level. The OpenAI CEO accused Musk of selling investors a short-term vision around his AI ambitions. A direct swipe at Musk's AI data center expansion plans. This is not a new rivalry. It's a feud that began with a shared dream that turned into one of Silicon Valley's biggest battles. In 2015, Musk, Altman, and Greg Brockman created OpenAI with a mission, building safe artificial intelligence for humanity. But the partnership soon collapsed. In 2018, Musk stepped away from OpenAI's board, citing concerns over Tesla's AI interests. He later launched into AI, turning a former ally into a direct competitor. The war moved from boardrooms to courtrooms in 2024. Musk sued OpenAI, accusing the company of abandoning its original non-profit mission after moving towards a for-profit structure. The fight escalated this year in 2026, when Musk launched personal attacks branding Altman, Scamp Altman, and Greg Brockman, Stockman. Musk also bought billions in damages over OpenAI's restructuring. The courtroom battle reached its trial in California. Musk told jurors that he felt duped, while also acknowledging that his own AI company uses technology influenced by OpenAI models. But the jury rejected the claims that were being made by Elon Musk, ruling against him. Musk promised to appeal, repeating his accusations that Altman and Brockman had benefited from what he called the stealing of a charity. Now, the gloves are off again. Musk has revived his attack. Altman has fired back. What began as a mission to build AI for humanity has transformed into a Silicon Valley showdown over control, over money, and the future of artificial intelligence. Bureau Report, NDTV World.
0: And a state of emergency has been declared in parts of southern China after hundreds of snakes invaded residential areas. Floodwaters unleashed by Typhoon Mayasak destroyed a snake breeding farm, releasing nearly 900 reptiles into nearby villages. With more heavy rain forecasts, local authorities have issued urgent public safety warning. A special report.
4: A terrifying ordeal for residents in China's Guangxi region. Typhoon Mayasak's rains caused reservoirs to overflow and embankments to collapse, sending violent floodwaters through Dengwei village and destroying a local snake breeding facility. The collapse unleashed between 800 to 900 snakes into residential streets and flooded homes. It's a race against time to recover the escaped reptiles before they disappear into the wreckage. Emergency teams and villagers are working round the clock to get hold of these snakes. Authorities have confirmed the incident and declared a state of emergency. They are strongly urging residents to remain indoors and avoid the floodwaters. But forecasters warned of further rain. This raises further concerns over flooding and danger beneath the surface.
0: Well, that story and much more up on our website, ndtv.com. With that, it's a wrap on this edition. Thank you so much for watching.
5: The Shiv Sena Shinde faction corporator is seen assaulting a female doctor and nurses at a hospital in Dombivli.
6: The thug you see is Shinde Sena corporator Ramesh Mhatre of Dombivli. Deputy Chief Minister Eknath Shinde, I have a direct question for you tonight. Will your government immediately arrest this rowdy Ramesh Mhatre?
7: We learn that the action has been taken against the thug neta that we see on our screens right now. FIR has been registered against this man.
8: And joining me live from Mumbai is Ramesh Mhatre. Kya aapko zara bhi sharam nahi aati hai? Aapko kisne haq diya haath uthane ka?
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8: नहीं मांगेंगे
9: सर.
10: Had it not been for NDTV's coverage, none of this would have happened. And today, 9 hours after I spent 26 minutes questioning him, Ramesh Mhatre, corporator of the ruling Shinde Sena, has finally been arrested.
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12: I'm delighted to be chairing a committee of such distinguished fellow businessmen, bankers. It's just lovely to be back on this NDTV

0: Judy, I have been a fan of NTD for a long time.
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2: Hello and welcome. 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I'm Anusha Soni. A quick check of the headlines first. Major breakthrough in Twisha death probe. AIIMS has submitted its final 11-page report to the CBI, which confirms that the gym belt matches the injury marks found on Twisha's body. Bengaluru delivery agent horror, big NDTV impact assault of Flipkart agent has been arrested, booked for sexual harassment, insulting and outraging woman's dignity. DMK rejects VCK's alliance push with TVK. The party has ruled out any possibility of joining hands with Tamil Nadu Chief Minister on a national front. JNK Chief Minister Omar claims poaching bid by BJP, says NCMLA promised Rs 30 crore cabinet berth in statehood. BJP denies poaching charges, asks Omar to give proof. Ram Mandir theft probe deepens. Sources say theft was well planned. Chanda Chori was planned daily and roles were assigned before every theft, alleges opposition. One Indian missing after attack on ship in Hormuz. India calls for immediate de-escalation, demands safe maritime passage. MEA sounds alarm over attacks in Hormuz.

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4: The Twisha death investigation has taken a significant turn. A major breakthrough has emerged in Twisha death case, with AIIMS submitting its final 11-page forensic report to CBI. The report is set to strengthen a crucial piece of evidence in the investigation, a gym belt allegedly linked to Twisha's death. Forensic experts have found that the injury pattern on Twisha's neck matches the belt recovered during the investigation. The report also states that skin tissue matching Twisha was detected on the belt, further reinforcing the evidentiary value. While the findings establish a possible link, the AIIMS report does not rule out any foul play at this moment. The exact cause and the circumstance of Twisha's death remain under investigation. The DMK has rejected BCK's push for a joint front with TVK against the BJP. The party has made it clear that there is no proposal to join hands with Vijay's TVK at the national level. DMK said BCK should direct the alliance proposal to Vijay, who has been calling DMK his main political rival. The party also continued its attack on Congress, alleging it was betrayed over political interests. DMK said that the Congress failed to act as a true India bloc partner, further highlighting growing differences within opposition. VCK chief has been battling and talking about the fact that perhaps DMK and TVK alliance on the national front is good for the state of Tamil Nadu.
5: Our leaders, look, this problem is between DMK and Congress. Actually, Congress backstabbed DMK just after the defeat. Just for a couple of ministership in the state politics, in the state government, they failed to view it as a national, what to say, point of view, national politics as India bloc, because they'll be losing if DMK is coming out of India bloc, that will cost him 22 MPs out of this. So VCK is trying to patch it up, but our leaders, I don't think they will go along with the VCK's proposal.
6: Right, he's that may be his view. But where he should say, he is with the TVK in the alliance now. He is a man, is a minister. He should talk to Vijay, not to us, or just express the public. He should talk to Vijay. Why should he talk to us? Vijay says that we are his main enemies. When Vijay's stand is that, how can we both be in the same alliance? So he may wish anything. It is Thirumavalan's view, but how is it possible when Vijay's attack is directly against DMK? What can we do?
4: Let's listen in to what VCK chief told Thirumavalan has said.
7: TVK enna solraga enga kolgai edirindraanga, okay, DMK enna solraga ivula naala naanga eduthukkom thodandhu edirkumraanga, India bloc enna solrudhu avangala edirpadhu dhaan avasiyam illai. அப்போ ஏன் இந்த ஒரே அணிக்கு வரக்கூடாது? இதுதான் திருமாவளவன் எடுத்து வருகிறேன்.

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1: Now talking about what has happened so far as the Bengaluru delivery horror story is concerned. A routine parcel delivery turned into a nightmare for a Bengaluru woman after a delivery agent allegedly flashed his private parts inside her home. A Bengaluru woman has alleged that the delivery agent entered her home without permission, claiming he wanted to use the washroom. She accused that he flashed his private parts before leaving. It's a big NDTV impact. The police have arrested the accused and further investigation is underway. The delivery agent is facing three charges under Bharatiya Nyaya Sanhita. These include allegations of sexual harassment, insulting and outraging a woman's modesty, unlawfully entering a residence, and the woman has claimed that despite a repeated request and refusal to allow him to enter the house, he entered her premises. The delivery agent allegedly forced his way inside, and moments later, after coming out, he exposed himself to her.
2: मैं नहीं छोड़ूंगी इसको, मैं पक्के पुलिस स्टेशन जाऊंगी और इसके खिलाफ मैं पुलिस कंप्लेंट करूंगी और फ्लिपकार्ट मिंत्रा रिक्वेस्ट हूँ कि किस टाइप के डिलीवरी बॉय आप लोग हायर करते हो? क्या आप लोग 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
6: 21 days in Kashmir. Unfiltered list of things I saw and observed on the ground.
7: Very special ground report from the line of control. There were some children who've lost limbs in the shelling.
8: For a country that has fought so many wars in the mountains and at high altitude.
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11: He has tracked the pulse of power from Washington.
1: Welcome back. The US-Iran standoff is spiraling with fresh strikes, counterattacks and tough warnings raising fears of a wider Gulf conflict. Iran has shut the Strait of Hormuz, claiming it blocked an illegal US move, while US accuses Iran of attacking a cargo ship in the strategic waterway. Refuting all the claims by Iran, US CENTCOM says that Hormuz is open for all those vessels and Iran does not control the strait. US has launched a third wave of strikes on Iran, saying that operation is meant to weaken Tehran's ability to threaten commercial shipping. Iran's parliament speaker says that the era of one-sided deal is over, while Washington warns Iran that they'll pay a heavy price if attacks continue. The confrontation between Washington and Tehran is becoming increasingly personal. Iran's new supreme leader, Mujtaba Khamenei, has vowed revenge following the killing of his father, while US President Donald Trump has warned of an overwhelming military response if Iran targets him. Take a look at this report.
12: The war rhetoric in West Asia is heating up. The messaging has turned personal. Iran's new supreme leader Mujtaba Khamenei is vowing revenge for his father.
13: عهد می‌بندیم که انتقام خون پاک شما و همه شهیدان این دو جنگ را از قاتلین جنایتکار و بی آبرو بگیریم. این انتقام خواست ملت ماست و به طور حتمی باید صورت بگیرد.
12: Mujtaba's remarks came amid growing anger in Iran, with calls for retaliation against those responsible for Ayatollah Khamenei's killing. The response from Washington has been equally uncompromising. Trump has issued one of his strongest warnings yet. He says that any attempt by Iran to assassinate him would trigger a massive US military response. Trump said American missiles are locked and loaded and warned Tehran would face unprecedented consequences. The latest war of words comes days after intense confrontation between Washington and Tehran. US strikes targeted Iranian nuclear and military facilities, while Iran retaliated with large-scale missile attacks against American positions in the region. The exchange raised fears of a broader conflict engulfing West Asia. Meanwhile, room for diplomacy remains open. Washington and Tehran held high-stakes indirect negotiations in Muscat, with Oman acting as the key mediator between both sides. The talks are being brokered by Omani Foreign Minister Badr Al-Busaidi. The US delegation is being led by Witkoff, with Rubio and Kushner. Representing Iran is Abbas Araghchi, who has been their negotiator. But for now, the battlefield has moved from missiles to negotiations. But with threats still echoing from both capitals, the outcome of these talks is still unclear. Bureau Report, NDTV World.
1: The Elon Musk-Sam Altman feud has flared up once again. Musk has revived his scam Altman attack on X, accusing the OpenAI CEO of misleading people. Altman has hit back, taking a swipe at Musk's AI ambitions and XAI projects. Once co-founders of OpenAI, the two are now locked in a bitter battle over artificial intelligence, business in the future, or one of the world's most influential and disruptive technologies. More in this report.
14: Two tech giants, two billionaires, one battle that refuses to end. Elon Musk and Sam Altman are back at war, trading fresh attacks in their long-running feud over OpenAI, artificial intelligence, and billions of dollars at stake. The latest showdown erupted on social media platform X after Musk revived his explosive scam Altman attack. Musk accused Altman of taking what he called scamming to an entirely new level. The OpenAI CEO accused Musk of selling investors a short-term vision around his AI ambitions. A direct swipe at Musk's AI data center expansion plans. This is not a new rivalry. It's a feud that began with a shared dream that turned into one of Silicon Valley's biggest battles. In 2015, Musk, Altman, and Greg Brockman created OpenAI with a mission, building safe artificial intelligence for humanity. But the partnership soon collapsed. In 2018, Musk stepped away from OpenAI's board, citing concerns over Tesla's AI interests. He later launched into AI, turning a former ally into a direct competitor. The war moved from boardrooms to courtrooms in 2024. Musk sued OpenAI, accusing the company of abandoning its original non-profit mission after moving towards a for-profit structure. The fight escalated this year in 2026, when Musk launched personal attacks branding Altman, Scamp Altman and Greg Brockman, Stockman. Musk also bought billions in damages over OpenAI's restructuring. The courtroom battle reached its trial in California. Musk told jurors that he felt duped, while also acknowledging that his own AI company uses technology influenced by OpenAI models. But the jury rejected the claims that were being made by Elon Musk, ruling against him. Musk promised to appeal, repeating his accusations that Altman and Brockman had benefited from what he called the stealing of a charity. Now, the gloves are off again. Musk has revived his attack. Altman has fired back. What began as a mission to build AI for humanity has transformed into a Silicon Valley showdown over control, over money, and the future of artificial intelligence. Bureau Report, NDTV World.
1: And a state of emergency has been declared in parts of southern China after hundreds of snakes invaded residential areas. Floodwaters unleashed by Typhoon Mayasak destroyed a snake breeding farm, releasing nearly 900 reptiles into nearby villages. With more heavy rain forecasts, local authorities have issued urgent public safety warning. A special report.
15: A terrifying ordeal for residents in China's Guangxi region. Typhoon Mayasak's rains caused reservoirs to overflow and embankments to collapse, sending violent floodwaters through Dengwei village and destroying a local snake breeding facility. The collapse unleashed between 800 to 900 snakes into residential streets and flooded homes. It's a race against time to recover the escaped reptiles before they disappear into the wreckage. Emergency teams and villagers are working round the clock to get hold of these snakes. Authorities have confirmed the incident and declared a state of emergency. They are strongly urging residents to remain indoors and avoid the floodwaters. But forecasters warned of further rain. This raises further concerns over flooding and danger beneath the surface.
1: Well, that story and much more up on our website, ndtv.com. With that, it's a wrap on this edition. Thank you so much for watching.

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9: Hello and welcome. 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I'm Anusha Sonia. A quick check of the headlines first. Major breakthrough in Twisha death probe. AIIMS has submitted its final 11-page report to the CBI, which confirms that the gym belt matches the injury marks found on Twisha's body. Bengaluru delivery agent horror, big NDTV impact assault of Flipkart agent has been arrested, booked for sexual harassment, insulting and outraging woman's dignity. DMK rejects VCK's alliance push with TVK. The party has ruled out any possibility of joining hands with Tamil Nadu Chief Minister on a national front. JNK Chief Minister Omar claims poaching bid by BJP, says NCMLA promised Rs 30 crore cabinet berth in statehood. BJP denies poaching charges, asks Omar to give proof. Ram Mandir theft probe deepens. Sources say theft was well planned. Chanda Chori was planned daily and roles were assigned before every theft, alleges opposition. One Indian missing after attack on ship in Hormuz. India calls for immediate de-escalation, demands safe maritime passage. MEA sounds alarm over attacks in Hormuz.

0: charges under Bharatiya Nyaya Sahita. These include allegations of sexual harassment, insulting and outraging a woman's modesty, unlawfully entering a residence, and the woman has claimed that despite a repeated request and refusal to allow him to enter the house, he entered her premises. The delivery agent allegedly forced his way inside, and moments later, after coming out, he exposed himself to her.
1: मैं नहीं छोड़ूंगी इसको, मैं पक्का पुलिस स्टेशन जाऊंगी और इसके खिलाफ मैं पुलिस कंप्लेंट करूंगी और फ्लिपकार्ट मिंत्रा रिक्वेस्ट हूँ कि किस टाइप के डिलीवरी बॉय आप लोग हायर करते हो, क्या आप लोग 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
8: From the heart of the newsroom to the core of the stories shaping your world. 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
0: Welcome back. The US-Iran standoff is spiraling with fresh strikes, counterattacks, and tough warnings raising fears of a wider Gulf conflict. Iran has shut the Strait of Hormuz, claiming it blocked an illegal U.S. move, while U.S. accuses Iran of attacking a cargo ship in the strategic waterway. Refuting all the claims by Iran, U.S. CENTCOM says that Hormuz is open for all those vessels and Iran does not control the strait. U.S. has launched a third wave of strikes on Iran, saying that operation is meant to weaken Tehran's ability to threaten commercial shipping. Iran's parliament speaker says that the era of one-sided deal is over, while Washington warns Iran that they'll pay a heavy price if attacks continue. The confrontation between Washington and Tehran is becoming increasingly personal. Iran's new supreme leader, Mujtaba Khamenei, has vowed revenge following the killing of his father, while US President Donald Trump has warned of an overwhelming military response if Iran targets him. Take a look at this report.
9: The war rhetoric in West Asia is heating up. The messaging has turned personal. Iran's new supreme leader

0: leader Mujtaba Khamenei is vowing revenge for his father.
1: عهد می‌بندیم که انتقام خون پاک شما و همه شهیدان این دو جنگ را از قاتلین جنایتکار و بی آبرو بگیریم. این انتقام خواست ملت ماست و به طور حتمی باید صورت بگیرد.
0: Mujtaba's remarks came amid growing anger in Iran, with calls for retaliation against those responsible for Ayatollah Khamenei's killing. The response from Washington has been equally uncompromising. Trump has issued one of his strongest warnings yet. He says that any attempt by Iran to assassinate him would trigger a massive US military response. Trump said American missiles are locked and loaded and warned Tehran would face unprecedented consequences. The latest war of words comes days after intense confrontation between Washington and Tehran. US strikes targeted Iranian nuclear and military facilities, while Iran retaliated with large-scale missile attacks against American positions in the region. The exchange raised fears of a broader conflict engulfing West Asia. Meanwhile, room for diplomacy remains open. Washington and Tehran held high-stakes indirect negotiations in Muscat, with Oman acting as the key mediator between both sides. The talks are being brokered by Omani Foreign Minister Badr al-Busaidi. The US delegation is being led by Witkoff, with Rubio and Kushner. Representing Iran is Abbas Araghchi, who has been their negotiator. But for now, the battlefield has moved from missiles to negotiations. But with threats still echoing from both capitals, the outcome of these talks is still unclear. Bureau Report, NDTV World.
2: The Elon Musk Sam Altman feud has flared up once again. Musk has revived his scam Altman attack on X, accusing the OpenAI CEO of misleading people. Altman has hit back, taking a swipe at Musk's AI ambitions and XAI projects. Once co-founders of OpenAI, the two are now locked in a bitter battle over artificial intelligence, business in the future, or one of the world's most influential and disruptive technologies. More in this report.
3: Two tech giants, two billionaires, one battle that refuses to end. Elon Musk and Sam Altman are back at war, trading fresh attacks in their long-running feud over OpenAI, artificial intelligence, and billions of dollars at stake. The latest showdown erupted on social media platform X after Musk revived his explosive scam Altman attack. Musk accused Altman of taking what he called scamming to an entirely new level. The OpenAI CEO accused Musk of selling investors a short-term vision around his AI ambitions. A direct swipe at Musk's AI data center expansion plans. This is not a new rivalry. It's a feud that began with a shared dream that turned into one of Silicon Valley's biggest battles. In 2015, Musk, Altman, and Greg Brockman created OpenAI with a mission, building safe artificial intelligence for humanity. But the partnership soon collapsed. In 2018, Musk stepped away from OpenAI's board, citing concerns over Tesla's AI interests. He later launched into AI, turning a former ally into a direct competitor. The war moved from boardrooms to courtrooms in 2024. Musk sued OpenAI, accusing the company of abandoning its original non-profit mission after moving towards a for-profit structure. The fight escalated this year in 2026, when Musk launched personal attacks branding Altman, Scam Altman, and Greg Brockman, Stockman. Musk also bought billions in damages over OpenAI's restructuring. The courtroom battle reached its trial in California. Musk told jurors that he

0: felt duped, while also acknowledging that his own AI company uses technology influenced by OpenAI models. But the jury rejected the claims that were being made by Elon Musk, ruling against him. Musk promised to appeal, repeating his accusations that Altman and Brockman had benefited from what he called the stealing of a charity. Now, the gloves are off again. Musk has revived his attack. Altman has fired back. What began as a mission to build AI for humanity has transformed into a Silicon Valley showdown over control, over money, and the future of artificial intelligence. Bureau Report, NDTV World.
1: And a state of emergency has been declared in parts of southern China after hundreds of snakes invaded residential areas. Floodwaters unleashed by Typhoon Mayasak destroyed a snake breeding farm, releasing nearly 900 reptiles into nearby villages. With more heavy rain forecasts, local authorities have issued urgent public safety warning. A special report.
2: A terrifying ordeal for residents in China's Guangxi region. Typhoon Mayasak's rains caused reservoirs to overflow and embankments to collapse, sending violent floodwaters through Dengwei village and destroying a local snake breeding facility. The collapse unleashed between 800 to 900 snakes into residential streets and flooded homes. It's a race against time to recover the escaped reptiles before they disappear into the wreckage. Emergency teams and villagers are working round the clock to get hold of these snakes. Authorities have confirmed the incident and declared a state of emergency. They are strongly urging residents to remain indoors and avoid the floodwaters. But forecasters warned of further rain. This raises further concerns over flooding and danger beneath the surface.
1: Well, that story and much more up on our website, ndtv.com. With that, it's a wrap on this edition. Thank you so much for watching.

0: the news.
1: Ayush, since when do we do scripts? Fair point. Picture this. The biggest stage. Floodlights.
0: Wow.
1: 4K. The works.
2: Where's the hook?
1: There's going to be celebrities and guaranteed eyeballs.
2: Where's the hook?
1: Think about this. 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
2: Bro, where's the hook?
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2: Without a hook, no way. The message is clear. It's 2026. You've got to be real in a world of reels. You've got to be original in a world where everything seems generated.
1: That's it. That's what we're looking for.
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6: I'm delighted to be chairing a committee of such distinguished fellow businessmen, bankers. 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I have been a fan of NDTV for a long time.
7: Many of the nominees are extremely close together in terms of what they've done.
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9: Hello and welcome. 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I'm Anusha Sonia. Quick check of the headlines first. Major breakthrough in Twisha death probe. AIIMS has submitted its final 11-page report to the CBI, which confirms that the gym belt matches the injury marks found on Twisha's body. Bengaluru delivery agent horror, big NDTV impact assaulter Flipkart agent has been arrested, booked for sexual harassment, insulting and outraging woman's dignity. DMK rejects VCK's alliance push with TVK. The party has ruled out any possibility of joining hands with Tamil Nadu Chief Minister on a national front. JNK Chief Minister Omar claims poaching bid by BJP, says NCMLA promised Rs 30 crore cabinet berth in statehood. BJP denies poaching charges, asks Omar to give proof. Ram Mandir theft probe deepens. Sources say theft was well planned. Chanda Chori was planned daily and roles were assigned before every theft, alleges opposition. One Indian missing after attack on ship in Hormuz. India calls for immediate de-escalation, demands safe maritime passage. MEA sounds alarm over attacks in Hormuz.

0: As India's mobility story is racing into a new future, it's in search for a new fuel map. Electric, ethanol, hydrogen, CNG, hybrid. What will power India next? India's sharpest mobility minds come together to decode the fuel mix that will define the road ahead. The NDTV Automate Fuel and Future Summit 2026 on 15 July, only on NDTV Network.
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4: In France. In Italy.
2: At Srinagar.
4: Zionist France.
5: Welcome back. The US-Iran standoff is spiraling with fresh strikes, counterattacks and tough warnings raising fears of a wider Gulf conflict. Iran has shut the Strait of Hormuz, claiming it blocked an illegal US move, while US accuses Iran of attacking a cargo ship in the strategic waterway. Refuting all the claims by Iran, US CENTCOM says that Hormuz is open for all those vessels and Iran does not control the strait. US has launched a third wave of strikes on Iran, saying that operation is meant to weaken Tehran's ability to threaten commercial shipping. Iran's parliament speaker says that the era of one-sided deal is over, while Washington warns Iran that they'll pay a heavy price if attacks continue. The confrontation between Washington and Tehran is becoming increasingly personal. Iran's new supreme leader, Mojtaba Khamenei, has vowed revenge following the killing of his father, while US President Donald Trump has warned of an overwhelming military response if Iran targets him. Take a look at this report.
6: The war rhetoric in West Asia is heating up. The messaging has turned personal. Iran's new supreme leader, Mojtaba Khamenei, is vowing revenge for his father.
7: عهد می‌بندیم که انتقام خون پاک شما و همه شهیدان این دو جنگ را از قاتلین جنایتکار و بی آبرو بگیریم. این انتقام خواست ملت ماست و به طور حتمی باید صورت بگیرد.
6: Mojtaba's remarks came amid growing anger in Iran, with calls for retaliation against those responsible for Ayatollah Khamenei's killing. The response from Washington has been equally uncompromising. Trump has issued one of his strongest warnings yet. He says that any attempt by Iran to assassinate him would trigger a massive US military response. Trump said American missiles are locked and loaded and warned Tehran would face unprecedented consequences. The latest war of words comes days after intense confrontation between Washington and Tehran. US strikes targeted Iranian nuclear and military facilities, while Iran retaliated with large-scale missile attacks against American positions in the region. The exchange raised fears of a broader conflict engulfing West Asia. Meanwhile, room for diplomacy remains open. Washington and Tehran held high-stakes indirect negotiations in Muscat, with Oman acting as the key mediator between both sides. The talks are being brokered by Omani Foreign Minister Badr al-Busaidi. The US delegation is being led by Witkoff, with Rubio and Kushner. Representing Iran is Abbas Araghchi, who has been their negotiator. But for now, the battlefield has moved from missiles to negotiations. But with threats still echoing from both capitals, the outcome of these talks is still unclear. Bureau Report, NDTV World.
5: The Elon Musk Sam Altman feud has flared up once again. Musk has revived his scam Altman attack on X, accusing the OpenAI CEO of misleading people. Altman has hit back, taking a swipe at Musk's AI ambitions and XAI projects. Once co-founders of OpenAI, the two are now locked in a bitter battle over artificial intelligence, business in the future, or one of the world's most influential and disruptive technologies. More in this report.
6: Two tech giants, two billionaires, one battle that refuses to end. Elon Musk and Sam Altman are back at war, trading fresh attacks in their long-running feud over OpenAI, artificial intelligence, and billions of dollars at stake. The latest showdown erupted on social media platform X after Musk revived his explosive scam Altman attack. Musk accused Altman of taking what he calls scamming to an entirely new level. The OpenAI CEO accused Musk of selling investors a short-term vision around his AI ambitions. A direct swipe at Musk's AI data center expansion plans. This is not a new rivalry. It's a feud that began with a shared dream that turned into one of Silicon Valley's biggest battles. In 2015, Musk, Altman, and Greg Brockman created OpenAI with a mission, building safe artificial intelligence for humanity. But the partnership soon collapsed. In 2018, Musk stepped away from OpenAI's board, citing concerns over Tesla's AI interests. He later launched into AI, turning a former ally into a direct competitor. The war moved from boardrooms to courtrooms in 2024. Musk sued OpenAI, accusing the company of abandoning its original non-profit mission after moving towards a for-profit structure. The fight escalated this year in 2026, when Musk launched personal attacks branding Altman, Scam Altman, and Greg Brockman, Stockman. Musk also bought billions in damages over OpenAI's restructuring. The courtroom battle reached its trial in California. Musk told jurors that he felt duped, while also acknowledging that his own AI company uses technology influenced by OpenAI models. But the jury rejected the claims that were being made by Elon Musk, ruling against him. Musk promised to appeal, repeating his accusations that Altman and Brockman had benefited from what he called the stealing of a charity. Now, the gloves are off again. Musk has revived his attack. Altman has fired back. What began as a mission to build AI for humanity has transformed into a Silicon Valley showdown over control, over money, and the future of artificial intelligence. Bureau Report, NDTV World.
5: And a state of emergency has been declared in parts of southern China after hundreds of snakes invaded residential areas. Floodwaters unleashed by Typhoon Mayasak destroyed a snake breeding farm, releasing nearly 900 reptiles into nearby villages. With more heavy rain forecasts, local authorities have issued urgent public safety warning. A special report.
3: A terrifying ordeal for residents in China's Guangxi region. Typhoon Mayasak's rains caused reservoirs to overflow and embankments to collapse, sending violent floodwaters through Dengwei village and destroying a local snake breeding facility. The collapse unleashed between 800 to 900 snakes into residential streets and flooded homes. It's a race against time to recover the escaped reptiles before they disappear into the wreckage. Emergency teams and villagers are working round the clock to get hold of these snakes. Authorities have confirmed the incident and declared a state of emergency. They are strongly urging residents to remain indoors and avoid the floodwaters. But forecasters warned of further rain. This raises further concerns over flooding and danger beneath the surface.
5: Well, that story and much more up on our website, ndtv.com. With that, it's a wrap on this edition. Thank you so much for watching.

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7: These are kind of awards and jury lineup, you are truly giving it the right weightage.
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7: Be part of the jury and vote on the people, the men.
9: 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I'm Anusha Sonia. Quick check of the headlines first. Major breakthrough in Twisha death probe. AIIMS has submitted its final 11-page report to the CBI, which confirms that the gym belt matches the injury marks found on Twisha's body. Bengaluru delivery agent horror, big NDTV impact assaulter Flipkart agent has been arrested, booked for sexual harassment, insulting and outraging woman's dignity. DMK rejects VCK's alliance push with TVK. The party has ruled out any possibility of joining hands with Tamil Nadu Chief Minister on a national front. JNK Chief Minister Omar claims poaching bid by BJP, says NCMLA promised Rs 30 crore cabinet berth in statehood. BJP denies poaching charges, asks Soma to give proof. Ram Mandir theft probe deepens, sources say theft was well planned. Chanda Chori was planned daily and roles were assigned before every theft, alleges opposition. One Indian missing after attack on ship in Hormuz. India calls for immediate de-escalation, demands safe maritime passage. MEA sounds alarm over attacks in Hormuz.

0: the fact that there is now suddenly a raging debate with regard to ethanol, why is it that it's happening now?
1: E20, madam, has been around for nearly 2 years now. There are 20 crore two-wheelers using E20. There are 20 lakh four-wheelers using E20. But I think the counter information which has been put out, that this is not something we've done suddenly, that E20 has been around for at least almost 2 years, that E15 has been around for 3.5 years. And by the way, in the last 18 months or 24 months, there have been no complaints.
2: This is the show where we bring you all the hot and happenings from the world of entertainment and lifestyle.
3: Really?
2: Fashion that made you gag. Films that made you fangirl. Art that made it to the gram. And trends that kept us with the program. Hello and welcome to a brand new show. I am your host Mayank Chaudhary and this is Limelight.
4: The Shiv Sena Shinde faction corporator is seen assaulting a female doctor and nurses at a hospital in Dombivli.
5: The thug you see is Shinde Sena corporator Ramesh Mhatre of Dombivli. Deputy Chief Minister Eknath Shinde, I have a direct question for you tonight. Will your government immediately arrest this rowdy Ramesh Mhatre?
6: We learned that the action has been taken against the thug neta that we see on our screens right now.
0: Welcome back. The US-Iran standoff is spiraling with fresh strikes, counterattacks and tough warnings raising fears of a wider Gulf conflict. Iran has shut the Strait of Hormuz, claiming it blocked an illegal US move, while US accuses Iran of attacking a cargo ship in the strategic waterway. Refuting all the claims by Iran, US CENTCOM says that Hormuz is open for all those vessels and Iran does not control the strait. US has launched a third wave of strikes on Iran, saying that operation is meant to weaken Tehran's ability to threaten commercial shipping. Iran's parliament speaker says that the era of one-sided deal is over, while Washington warns Iran that they'll pay a heavy price if attacks continue. The confrontation between Washington and Tehran is becoming increasingly personal. Iran's new supreme leader, Mojtaba Khamenei, has vowed revenge following the killing of his father, while US President Donald Trump has warned of an overwhelming military response if Iran targets him. Take a look at this report.
7: The war rhetoric in West Asia is heating up. The messaging has turned personal. Iran's new supreme leader, Mojtaba Khamenei, is vowing revenge for his father.
8: عهد می‌بندیم که انتقام خون پاک شما و همه شهیدان

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1: Mujtaba's remarks came amid growing anger in Iran, with calls for retaliation against those responsible for Ayatollah Khamenei's killing. The response from Washington has been equally uncompromising. Trump has issued one of his strongest warnings yet. He says that any attempt by Iran to assassinate him would trigger a massive U.S. military response. Trump said American missiles are locked and loaded and warned Tehran would face unprecedented consequences. The latest war of words comes days after intense confrontation between Washington and Tehran. U.S. strikes targeted Iranian nuclear and military facilities, while Iran retaliated with large-scale missile attacks against American positions in the region. The exchange raised fears of a broader conflict engulfing West Asia. Meanwhile, room for diplomacy remains open. Washington and Tehran held high-stakes indirect negotiations in Muscat, with Oman acting as the key mediator between both sides. The talks are being brokered by Omani Foreign Minister Badr al-Busaidi. The U.S. delegation is being led by Witkoff, with Rubio and Kushner. Representing Iran is Abbas Araghchi, who has been their negotiator. But for now, the battlefield has moved from missiles to negotiations. But with threats still echoing from both capitals, the outcome of these talks is still unclear. Bureau Report, NDTV World.
2: The Elon Musk Sam Altman feud has flared up once again. Musk has revived his scam Altman attack on X, accusing the OpenAI CEO of misleading people. Altman has hit back, taking a swipe at Musk's AI ambitions and XAI projects. Once co-founders of OpenAI, the two are now locked in a bitter battle over artificial intelligence, business in the future, or one of the world's most influential and disruptive technologies. More in this report.
3: Two tech giants, two billionaires, one battle that refuses to end. Elon Musk and Sam Altman are back at war, trading fresh attacks in their long-running feud over OpenAI, artificial intelligence, and billions of dollars at stake. The latest showdown erupted on social media platform X after Musk revived his explosive scam Altman attack. Musk accused Altman of taking what he called scamming to an entirely new level. The OpenAI CEO accused Musk of selling investors a short-term vision around his AI ambitions. A direct swipe at Musk's AI data center expansion plans. This is not a new rivalry. It's a feud that began with a shared dream that turned into one of Silicon Valley's biggest battles. In 2015, Musk, Altman, and Greg Brockman created OpenAI with a mission, building safe artificial intelligence for humanity. But the partnership soon collapsed. In 2018, Musk stepped away from OpenAI's board, citing concerns over Tesla's AI interests. He later launched into AI, turning a former ally into a direct competitor. The war moved from boardrooms to courtrooms in 2024. Musk sued OpenAI, accusing the company of abandoning its original non-profit mission after moving towards a for-profit structure. The fight escalated this year in 2026, when Musk launched personal attacks branding Altman, Scam Altman, and Greg Brockman, Stockman. Musk also bought billions in damages over OpenAI's restructuring. The courtroom battle reached its trial in California. Musk told jurors that he felt duped, while also acknowledging that his own AI company uses technology influenced by OpenAI models. But the jury rejected the claims that were

0: being made by Elon Musk ruling against him. Musk promised to appeal, repeating his accusations that Altman and Brockman had benefited from what he called the stealing of a charity. Now, the gloves are off again. Musk has revived his attack. Altman has fired back. What began as a mission to build AI for humanity has transformed into a Silicon Valley showdown over control, over money, and the future of artificial intelligence. Bureau Report, NDTV World.
1: And a state of emergency has been declared in parts of southern China after hundreds of snakes invaded residential areas. Floodwaters unleashed by Typhoon Mayasak destroyed a snake breeding farm, releasing nearly 900 reptiles into nearby villages. With more heavy rain forecasts, local authorities have issued urgent public safety warning. A special report.
2: A terrifying ordeal for residents in China's Guangxi region. Typhoon Mayasak's rains caused reservoirs to overflow and embankments to collapse, sending violent floodwaters through Dengwei village and destroying a local snake breeding facility. The collapse unleashed between 800 to 900 snakes into residential streets and flooded homes. It's a race against time to recover the escaped reptiles before they disappear into the wreckage. Emergency teams and villagers are working round the clock to get hold of these snakes. Authorities have confirmed the incident and declared a state of emergency. They are strongly urging residents to remain indoors and avoid the floodwaters. But forecasters warned of further rain. This raises further concerns over flooding and danger beneath the surface.
1: Well, that story and much more up on our website, ndtv.com. With that, it's a wrap on this edition. Thank you so much for watching.

0: India Inc.'s most respected names, chose India Inc.'s best and brightest.
1: I'm delighted to be chairing a committee of such distinguished fellow businessmen, bankers. It's just lovely to be back on this NDTV jury. I have been a fan of NDTV for a long time.
2: Many of the nominees are extremely close together in terms of what they've done.
3: Gender parity to be reflected in while we choose leadership as well.
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5: We've got a fantastic jury and we've left all decisions to the wisdom of the jury.
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10: 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I'm Anusha Soni. A quick check of the headlines first. Major breakthrough in Twisha death probe. AIIMS has submitted its final 11-page report to the CBI, which confirms that the gym belt matches the injury marks found on Twisha's body. Bengaluru delivery agent horror, big NDTV impact assaulter Flipkart agent has been arrested, booked for sexual harassment, insulting and outraging woman's dignity. DMK rejects VCK's alliance push with TVK. The party has ruled out any possibility of joining hands with Tamil Nadu Chief Minister on a national front. JNK Chief Minister Omar claims poaching bid by BJP, says NCMLA promised Rs 30 crore cabinet berth in statehood. BJP denies poaching charges, asks Omar to give proof. Ram Mandir theft probe deepens, sources say theft was well planned. Chanda Chori was planned daily and roles were assigned before every theft, alleges opposition. One Indian missing after attack on ship in Hormuz. India calls for immediate de-escalation, demands safe maritime passage. MEA sounds alarm over attacks in Hormuz.

0: He has tracked the pulse of power from Washington to Korea. Witnessed history being made in global capitals and conflict zones.
1: This location from Tel Aviv
0: brought clarity to complex issues of national security and international affairs.
2: Prime Minister Narendra Modi spoke to him at length yesterday.
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0: And now, Aditya Raj Kaul, covering international affairs like no one else. 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
16: Welcome back. The US-Iran standoff is spiraling with fresh strikes, counterattacks and tough warnings raising fears of a wider Gulf conflict. Iran has shut the Strait of Hormuz, claiming it blocked an illegal US move, while US accuses Iran of attacking a cargo ship in the strategic waterway. Refuting all the claims by Iran, US CENTCOM says that Hormuz is open for all those vessels and Iran does not control the strait. US has launched a third wave of strikes on Iran, saying that operation is meant to weaken Tehran's ability to threaten commercial shipping. Iran's parliament speaker says that the era of one-sided deal is over, while Washington warns Iran that they'll pay a heavy price if attacks continue. The confrontation between Washington and Tehran is becoming increasingly personal. Iran's new supreme leader, Mojtaba Khamenei, has vowed revenge following the killing of his father, while US President Donald Trump has warned of an overwhelming military response if Iran targets him. Take a look at this report.
17: The war rhetoric in West Asia is heating up. The messaging has turned personal. Iran's new supreme leader, Mojtaba Khamenei, is vowing revenge for his father.
18: عهد می‌بندیم که انتقام خون پاک شما و همه شهیدان این دو جنگ را از قاتلین جنایتکار و بی آبرو بگیریم. این انتقام خواست ملت ماست و به طور حتمی باید صورت بگیرد.
17: Mojtaba's remarks came amid growing anger in Iran, with calls for retaliation against those responsible for Ayatollah Khamenei's killing. The response from Washington has been equally uncompromising. Trump has issued one of his strongest warnings yet. He says that any attempt by Iran to assassinate him would trigger a massive US military response. Trump said American missiles are locked and loaded and warned Tehran would face unprecedented consequences. The latest war of words comes days after intense confrontation between Washington and Tehran. US strikes targeted Iranian nuclear and military facilities, while Iran retaliated with large-scale missile attacks against American positions in the region. The exchange raised fears of a broader conflict engulfing West Asia. Meanwhile, room for diplomacy remains open. Washington and Tehran held high-stakes indirect negotiations in Muscat, with Oman acting as the key mediator between both sides. The talks are being brokered by Omani Foreign Minister Badr Al-Busaidi. The US delegation is being led by Witkoff with Rubio and Kushner. Representing Iran is Abbas Araghchi, who has been their negotiator. But for now, the battlefield has moved from missiles to negotiations. But with threats still echoing from both capitals, the outcome of these talks is still unclear. Bureau Report, NDTV World.
16: The Elon Musk-Sam Altman feud has flared up once again. Musk has revived his scam Altman attack on X, accusing the OpenAI CEO of misleading people. Altman has hit back, taking a swipe at Musk's AI ambitions and XAI projects. Once co-founders of OpenAI, the two are now locked in a bitter battle over artificial intelligence, business in the future, or one of the world's most influential and disruptive technologies. More in this report.
19: Two tech giants, two billionaires, one battle that refuses to end. Elon Musk and Sam Altman are back at war, trading fresh attacks in their long-running feud over OpenAI, artificial intelligence, and billions of dollars at stake. The latest showdown erupted on social media platform X after Musk revived his explosive scam Altman attack. Musk accused Altman of taking what he calls scamming to an entirely new level. The OpenAI CEO accused Musk of selling investors a short-term vision around his AI ambitions. A direct swipe at Musk's AI data center expansion plans. This is not a new rivalry. It's a feud that began with a shared dream that turned into one of Silicon Valley's biggest battles. In 2015, Musk, Altman, and Greg Brockman created OpenAI with a mission, building safe artificial intelligence for humanity. But the partnership soon collapsed. In 2018, Musk stepped away from OpenAI's board, citing concerns over Tesla's AI interests. He later launched into AI, turning a former ally into a direct competitor. The war moved from boardrooms to courtrooms in 2024. Musk sued OpenAI, accusing the company of abandoning its original non-profit mission after moving towards a for-profit structure. The fight escalated this year in 2026, when Musk launched personal attacks branding Altman, Scamp Altman, and Greg Brockman, Stockman. Musk also bought billions in damages over OpenAI's restructuring. The courtroom battle reached its trial in California. Musk told jurors that he felt duped, while also acknowledging that his own AI company uses technology influenced by OpenAI models. But the jury rejected the claims that were being made by Elon Musk, ruling against him. Musk promised to appeal, repeating his accusations that Altman

0: and Brockman had benefited from what he called the stealing of a charity. Now, the gloves are off again. Musk has revived his attack. Altman has fired back. What began as a mission to build AI for humanity has transformed into a Silicon Valley showdown over control, over money, and the future of artificial intelligence. Bureau Report, NDTV World.
1: And a state of emergency has been declared in parts of southern China after hundreds of snakes invaded residential areas. Floodwaters unleashed by Typhoon Mayasak destroyed a snake breeding farm, releasing nearly 900 reptiles into nearby villages. With more heavy rain forecasts, local authorities have issued urgent public safety warning. A special report.
2: A terrifying ordeal for residents in China's Guangxi region. Typhoon Mayasak's rains caused reservoirs to overflow and embankments to collapse, sending violent floodwaters through Dengwei village and destroying a local snake breeding facility. The collapse unleashed between 800 to 900 snakes into residential streets and flooded homes. It's a race against time to recover the escaped reptiles before they disappear into the wreckage. Emergency teams and villagers are working round the clock to get hold of these snakes. Authorities have confirmed the incident and declared a state of emergency. They are strongly urging residents to remain indoors and avoid the floodwaters. But forecasters warned of further rain. This raises further concerns over flooding and danger beneath the surface.
1: Well, that story and much more up on our website, ndtv.com. With that, it's a wrap on this edition. Thank you so much for watching.

0: What seems settled for me is unfinished business. So I rewind, I pause, I reflect, I dig, until what's buried stands up to be counted. Breaking ground, not just headlines, the meaning behind them. This is Breaking Ground with me, Vedika Sood.
1: When others are warming up, I'm raring to go. 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
0: Hello and welcome. 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I'm Anusha Soni. A quick check of the headlines first. Major breakthrough in Twisha death probe. AIIMS has submitted its final 11-page report to the CBI, which confirms that the gym belt matches the injury marks found on Twisha's body. Bengaluru delivery agent horror, big NDTV impact assaulter Flipkart agent has been arrested, booked for sexual harassment, insulting and outraging woman's dignity. DMK rejects VCK's alliance push with TVK. The party has ruled out any possibility of joining hands with Tamil Nadu Chief Minister on a national front. JNK Chief Minister Omar claims poaching bid by BJP, says NCMLA promised Rs 30 crore cabinet berth in statehood. BJP denies poaching charges, asks Soma to give proof. Ram Mandir theft probe deepens. Sources say theft was well planned. Chanda Chori was planned daily and roles were assigned before every theft, alleges opposition. One Indian missing after attack on ship in Hormuz. India calls for immediate de-escalation, demands safe maritime passage. MEA sounds alarm over attacks in Hormuz.